0: postpartum mental health. She's pleaded not guilty by reason of lack of criminal responsibility. A forensic psychiatrist for the defense, Dr. Philip Resnick, testified that Clancy was experiencing postpartum psychosis at the time.
1: Clancy was frankly psychotic.
0: A forensic psychiatrist hired by the prosecution, Kirk Heilbrun, testified that Clancy planned the killings and understood her actions were wrong.
2: My clinical opinion is that she was criminally responsible on January 24th.
0: Closing arguments are scheduled to begin Thursday.
3: That's correspondent Lisa Dwyer reporting. The U.S. Army has announced plans to add nuclear microreactors at 5 military bases from New York to Texas as a reliable energy source independent of the commercial electric grid. On Wall Street, the Dow down by 113 points, the NASDAQ dropped 21, the S&P 500 lower by 1. More on these stories at townhall.com.
4: 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California utility trucks and crews are helping restore power across Hawaii Island. Three Southern California Edison trucks were flown into Hilo aboard a military transport as part of Operation Trek 808. About 6,400 customers remain without power Monday morning. 50 California utility workers are assisting, with additional employees arriving from Oahu and Maui. Transmission repairs to Pahala are nearly complete, but some Mountain View and Glenwood outages could last 5 to 7 more days. And Hawaii is lowering state and U.S. flags for 1 week to honor Dolly Parton after her death at 80. Governor Josh Green ordered the tribute, citing her long Hawaii ties, including an Oahu home, local performances, free books for children through Imagination Library, and a song to benefit Maui wildfire victims. 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Sunny and breezy, highs in the upper 80s.
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19: Can I be in charge for a while? Sir, yes, sir!
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21: Larry Elder here, the sage from South Central, the Prince of Pico Union, the czar of common sense, the great Eldersky, Don Lorenzo. Welcome to the program. No victor credits allowed.

0: 888-971-SAGE, 888-971-7243. I am Larry Elder. We are Salem News Channel. Magnificent Mark called, and he didn't stay on very long. I guess he was double parked. Magnificent Mark, call back when you get a chance. I wanted to talk to you. He had a challenge for me, which I thought was a reasonable challenge. Whenever he calls, he generally says something that I think makes a great deal of sense. We may not agree, but he's not a wing nut. I've had my share of wing nuts, you know. Now, we're going to talk about Hassan Piker a little bit. He basically told the Democrats they better not break off with him. Here's what he said, and I'm quoting him. "Democrats, listen to me. I know we don't always see eye to eye on a lot of stuff, but you have to literally at some point, I know you don't want to do this, defend me. Not because you love what I have to say, not because I'm part of this coalition, even though I am, whether you like it or not, but you are going to inevitably have to say, this is a ridiculous conversation that we're having because the real conversation Republicans don't want to have is the cost of living crisis. That requires you to basically take the L a little bit, I guess it means loss, and maybe be a bit more honest about how I'm not this dangerous, toxic, radical force," end of quote. Well, here is what this non-toxic, dangerous, radical force just said about Jews, number 61.
1: "And you want to know why? Because people don't f*** with Israel any longer. And if Jews in America keep putting this idea out there that they are singularly invested in Israel, eventually someone's going to come around and take action. Not against the state of Israel, mind you, but against American Jews. Okay? We're teaching people the wrong lesson. I don't know how people don't recognize how dangerous this predicament is, how dangerous this is for Jews. You're running around basically tying your entire identity to a country that inevitably will be seen as basically Jewish ISIS. And you're saying, as Jews, this is all we care about. You're making anti-Semitism worse."
0: Wow. "People don't F with Israel any longer. And if Jews in America keep putting this idea out there that they are singularly invested in Israel, eventually someone's going to come around and take action, not against the state of Israel, mind you, but against American Jews." Who says something like that? In campaigns with Abdul El-Sayed, and on his live stream, Barack Obama has appeared. Quote, "You're running around basically tying your entire identity to a country that inevitably will be seen as basically Jewish ISIS." Jewish ISIS? "And you are saying, as Jews, this is all we care about. You're making anti-Semitism worse." End of quote. Now, I mentioned him campaigning with Abdul El-Sayed, who during the campaign often referred to his friend Hassan, first name basis, the Goombas. Here's what he said after Hassan Piker made the comment about what Jews could expect to happen if they continue supporting Israel. And note, he did not call out Piker's comment by his name and did not call it anti-Semitic. Nor did he promise that he wouldn't campaign with him again. But he said this, quote, "I believe all Americans deserve the right to advocate for what they believe without fear of violence," is what he posted on social media. "This is particularly true for communities that have been intimidated for their beliefs in the past. My commitment to Jewish safety is the same as my commitment to the safety of my own daughters. Anti-Semitism is a scourge, and we need to address it in all its forms. And I stand against any rhetoric that puts the community at risk." End of quote. But did you call Piker anti-Semitic? No. Did you promise not to campaign with him again? No. Did you call him out by name? No. Same thing with House Minority Leader Hakeem Jeffries. Quote, "The malicious claim that American Jews are inviting in violence against themselves is dangerous and anti-Semitic," close quote. But he did not specifically mention Hassan Piker by name. This is New Jersey Democrat Josh Gottheimer on Hassan Piker. Again, a Democrat. Worked in the Clinton administration. Number 71.
2: This is a guy who's come out strongly against Jews over and over again. And when, and let me be clear, Dana, when you have in New York City people attacking synagogues, when you've got people going after and boycotting Jewish businesses, not only has that nothing to do with Israel or Zionism, that's just plain old anti-Semitism. Hassan Piker is an anti-Semite. It is what it is, and I don't think he would even claim otherwise. He tries to slice the words up. At the end of the day, that's what he is. Nobody should be anywhere near this guy. No one should campaign with him. No one should repost him. And frankly, anyone who is quiet right now is complicit. Everyone should come out against this guy, and we should vote to condemn him when we get back to Congress. Again, Mike Lawler and I have a resolution. I'm hoping that Republican leadership bring it to the floor so we can stand up to him and to people like Candace Owens who are spewing hate across the board.
0: Oh, Republican leadership, they'll bring it to the floor. Question is how many Democrats are going to vote for that resolution. And about Hassan Piker campaigning with Abdul El-Sayed, here's what Representative Gottheimer said, number 72.
2: Yeah, El-Sayed's response was pathetic, and it did not answer the call. I mean, the bottom line is he did not condemn Piker. He didn't even mention Piker. He didn't condemn what Piker said. He didn't say, I'll never campaign with this guy again. As you pointed out, he campaigned the last night of his primary. This isn't such a random guy for him. And frankly, he should not only condemn him, but no Democratic members should allow Piker anywhere near them on the campaign trail. They should know nothing to do with this guy. And, you know, anybody who does, frankly, and is not condemned them, bears responsibility for somebody's comments like that.
0: Now, Hakeem Jeffries was not pleased when CNN's Wolf Blitzer, in my opinion, gently pressed him on Hassan Piker. Number 73.
3: On another important issue, Leader Jeffries, you issued a statement yesterday slamming what you called the malicious claim that American Jews are inviting violence against themselves as, quote, dangerous and anti-Semitic. Was that in reference to far-left influencer Hassan Piker and his recent very controversial comments?
4: Yes, those comments were dangerous, malicious, and anti-Semitic, and should not be tolerated by anyone in the public square. What we've seen is a startling rise of hate crimes all across the United States of America, but particularly in this moment directed against our Jewish brothers and sisters. And everybody, regardless of ideological perspective, should be willing to denounce this rise of anti-Semitic rhetoric, hate crimes, and bigotry, and actually try to move us to a society where we embrace everyone, even where there are differences on issues, be they foreign or domestic. The notion that people should be targeted because of their religious beliefs or ethnicity or race, whatever the case may be, that's fundamentally inconsistent with who we are in this country.
3: Yes, indeed. Hassan Piker's clout among Democrats, though, particularly some younger Democratic voters, seems to be growing. We saw, for example, his prominence in the Michigan Senate Democratic primary. So why not call him out by name in your statement if you feel so passionately about this issue?
4: I've just addressed Hassan Piker's comments as it relates to the Jewish community as forcefully as I can, and I will continue to do that.
3: Yes, but in your original statement, he was not addressed by name. That's why I was raising the question. Leader Jeffries, you want to give me a final thought before I let you go, and we're grateful to you for joining us.
4: Well, there are 70 days until the midterm elections.
0: Okay, so now it goes on to how bad Donald Trump is, what needs to be done. But in your initial comment, you didn't address him by name, and you could tell Hakeem Jeffries was steamed. Have you said, Hakeem Jeffries, as did Representative Gottheimer, anybody who does not condemn this man is complicit? Have you said that, Leader Jeffries? The answer is no. Last year, Hassan Piker was talking about New York City landlords who leave their property vacant rather than deal with rent control. Quote, kill them. Kill those mother effers. Murder those mother effers in the streets. Let the streets soak in their effing red capitalist blood, dude. End of quote. Now, when police searched the car of a man who assassinated a Minnesota lawmaker and her husband in their own home, they found a notebook. 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
10: We're coming to you live from Chicago, where a fire has broken out on the west side. There's a rumor it started, can you believe this, in a barn. And now, the winds are picking up. Wait, we're getting reports it's jumped the street. Entire blocks are catching. People are leaving their homes. They're being told, everyone head for the lake. But this is spreading faster than anyone expected. They're telling us to head for the lake now. Flames are leaping from rooftop to rooftop. The sky is glowing. There's embers falling like rain. We'll keep you informed.
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0: 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Some more of Hassan Piker's greatest hits. I mentioned what he said about landlords in New York City who left their property vacant. Quote, kill them, kill those mother effers, murder those mother effers in the street. Let the street soak in their effing red capitalist blood, dude. End of quote. And in 2019, he said, and I'm quoting him, America deserved 9/11. America deserved 9/11, end of quote. Later on, he apologized for using, quote, inappropriate language, and explained his comment was referring to American foreign policy, not the innocent people murdered. But to this day, to my knowledge, correct me if I'm wrong, he has never said, I am sorry. In fact, he said, when people say they're sorry, people don't respect you. Never said, I am sorry for saying America deserved 9/11. And of course, refers to Israel as an apartheid state that engages in genocide. Last year, he posted this on X. There's no comparison between Israel and Hamas. One is a militant resistance comprised of orphaned soldiers born into a 77-year occupation. The other is a ethno-religious supremacist apartheid state with nukes doing a genocide backed by the USA. End of quote. Are you kidding me? The Secretary of State under Biden, Anthony Blinken, said the accusation that Israel is engaged in genocide is quote-unquote meritless. So he's not only saying Israel is engaging in a genocide, but it's a genocide that we are backing. And only one Democrat, as far as I know, Josh Gottheimer, has said this man should be renounced. This January, he said, and again I'm quoting him, Hamas is 1,000 times better than Israel. End of quote. Hamas is 1,000 times better than Israel. I remember during the 2016 campaign, President Trump was asked to denounce David Duke. Trump barely knew who David Duke was. Never solicited him, his support. As far as I know, never received his support. But Trump was asked over and over and over again to denounce, renounce David Duke. So he did it over and over and over again. He's on the Morning Joe show once. He said, I've denounced him. Can we do it again? Has anybody asked any of these politicians to renounce Hassan Piker? I've seen Chuck Schumer on TV many times recently. Anybody ask him to denounce Hassan Piker? About October 7, the worst slaughter of Jews since the Holocaust, Piker said this, it doesn't matter if rapes happen on October 7th. It doesn't change the dynamic for me. And he said, no resistance is perfect. It doesn't matter if rapes happen on October 7th. It doesn't change the dynamic for me, end of quote. Where are all the feminists? And in 2020, so what's it we're talking about, 6 years ago, he was discussing constitutional protections and reportedly said, F the Constitution, I wipe my blank with the Constitution, it's a piece of paper, F the Constitution, F this country, close quote, while living in a $3 million house, or the $2 million. In West Los Angeles, West Hollywood, allegedly makes $2 million a year. Not too shabby for somebody who hates the country. Hasn't left, though. Make that kind of money, you can pretty much travel out, go to another country. I hear the weather's fine in Somalia these days. Barack Obama recalled during the 2008 campaign when all these video of his longtime pastor Jeremiah Wright surfaced. Wright's pretty much said the same thing. Talked about all the horrible things America has done. Persecution of terrorism against, he said, quote, "We have supported state terrorism against the Palestinians and black South Africans. And now we are indignant because the stuff we have done overseas is now brought right back to our own front yards. America's chickens are coming home to roost," close quote, said Jeremiah Wright. And at first, Obama said, he's just like a crazy old uncle who says off-the-wall things. But then Obama eventually broke with Jeremiah Wright and broke with the church. But Hassan Piker, and Hassan Piker said this about Abdul El-Sayed. "Oh, he may say things that sound like he's distancing himself from me, but he isn't." Number 53.
1: The saga. There are going to be a lot of people who are already questioning Abdul El-Sayed's sincerity on these issues. That will then turn around and say, "Oh, he's moderating his position on Israel, all this stuff." I don't think he is. Okay, I will say this: I am literally the person that is being dangled, and I'm going to tell you once again, he's not moderating on his perspective on Israel or anything like that. Okay, his reaction to this has always been very good, which is, look, I deal with people that I don't fully agree with and don't fully subscribe to on a daily basis. This is politics. Politics is about addition, not subtraction, right? It's smart. It's the right way to deal with it and then deflect back to the issues because they are the ones who are engaging in the deflection, okay?
0: So, he just accused Abdul El-Sayed of saying things. If he says anything that sounds like I'm distancing myself from Hassan Piker, I'm really not. He hates Israel. I hate Israel. He's not going to change hating Israel. He may change the language a little bit, but he's not going to say that I suddenly embrace Israel. And if he's not going to do that, said Hassan Piker. Representative Josh Gottheimer, New Jersey Democrat, to my knowledge is the only one other than Fetterman to say this man should be denounced as pathetic, and anybody who doesn't do so is complicit.

0: With SRN News, I'm Keith Peters in Washington. Three U.S. Secret Service officials have been placed on administrative leave pending the outcome of an investigation by the agency's Professional Standards Office. The three were operating in non-law enforcement capacities and were being investigated for potential misconduct, that according to the agency's Public Information Office. Meta has agreed to pay up to $18 billion and add stronger child safety measures to its Facebook and Instagram platforms as part of a landmark legal settlement. The deal announced Wednesday ends a trial over teen social media addiction and settles claims with 48 states and some U.S. territories. On Wall Street, the Dow down by 113 points, the NASDAQ dropped 21, the S&P 500 lower by 1, oil near $82 a barrel. More details at SRNnews.com.
1: From the Ma'alama Media News Center, I'm Chaz Ontai. Hawaii is receiving federal emergency assistance following Hurricane Lala. President Donald Trump approved an emergency declaration covering Hawaii Island, Maui County, and the city and county of Honolulu. The Federal Emergency Management Agency can provide emergency protective measures with the federal government covering 75% of the cost. And OpenAI announced a partnership with Kamehameha Schools to give educators and staff secure institution-managed ChatGPT access, plus training and support for responsible AI use. 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Sunny and breezy today. Highs in the upper 80s. Northeasterly winds 15 to 25 miles per hour.
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9: 888-971-SAGE, 888-971-7243. I am Larry Elder, Salem News Channel. I'm talking about Hassan Piker, a virulent anti-Semite. Tom Sowell was explaining why some people hate Jews, and he was asked how he could stop, or how one could stop anti-Semitism. Here's what he said.
11: The middleman minorities, of which the Jews are the most prominent, the hostility of these people in countries around the world is out of all proportion to that, to any other kind of group I can think of. In terms of violence, the number of Chinese killed, let's say, in 1 year, and by mob action, exceeds all the blacks lynched in the entire history of the United States. And the number of Armenians killed in Turkey, you know, during the First World War, is greater than that. Of course, the number of Jews slaughtered on a number of occasions in history, even before the Holocaust, is greater than that. So that the question is why this particular kind of people are the targets of so much venomous hatred. And I think the answer is that they not only succeed, they succeed in a way which is a threat to the egos of other people. But the guy who comes here, let's say from Vietnam or Korea, and arrives here with little more than the clothes in his back and a few words of broken English, and a decade later he has his own little business, and you see his son a few years after that getting ready to go off to Harvard or MIT, you've got to ask yourself, you've either got to, you know, you've got to hate yourself for saying, my God, I've been stagnating, this guy was nothing, and now he's risen up, or you're going to have to hate him. Years ago, one official of one of the Jewish organizations in New York asked me, what can Jews themselves do in order to minimize the hostility they face? I gave him a one-word answer, fail. Because as long as you succeed, you're going to be hated.
9: The Colorado Democrat governor, Jared Polis, has embraced Hassan Piker, number 44.
12: What do you think should be done about Hassan Piker from the Democratic establishment's point of view?
13: Well, look, I mean, both parties are big tents, but also the media is a big tent. And, you know, I've always been of the mind myself where I go on shows and take on people I disagree with. I mean, look at the network I'm on right now. I'm never afraid to go with any of your hosts on this show or anywhere else. So, I mean, as long as you maintain true to your principles, you know, I think it's fine to go on anywhere, talk to anybody.
9: So he's not going to be denounced as an anti-Semite because, hey, you know, you go where, you know, if David Duke had a podcast, I'd go on there. I'm not afraid to go anywhere. Just, you know, matter of, just. Patrick is in Lakewood. Patrick, you're on the Larry Elder Show. Thank you for calling.
14: How you doing?
9: I'm doing well.
14: I listen to you all the time, and you know what? You just tell it like it is. This is crazy that they would threaten the White House and not get in trouble for it. This guy is like a person of, you know, like way up in our, you know, echelon.
9: He's a district attorney. He's a district attorney threatening to blow up the White House ballroom. He's a lawman.
14: I know, but this is crazy.
9: It's sick. It's sick.
14: People doing this to our country.
9: It's sick. Let's play him again, number 50.
15: And I'm going to have a paperweight sitting on my desk. You know what that paperweight's going to be? It's going to be a piece of the ballroom after we all blow it up. That's what it's going to be. And an official ceremony, just so we're clear. In an official ceremony, we're going to blow it up, and we're going to get the taxpayers their money back by selling all the pieces as paperweights, and I will have one on my desk.
9: Did you hear somebody said, I want a piece. I want a piece. Did you hear that? Play it again.
15: And I'm going to have a paperweight sitting on my desk. You know what that paperweight's going to be? It's going to be a piece of the ballroom after we all blow it up. That's what it's going to be. In an official ceremony, just so we're clear. In an official ceremony, we're going to blow it up, and we're going to get the taxpayers their money back by selling all the pieces as paperweights, and I will have one on my desk.
9: The district attorney, Philadelphia, says we are going to blow up the ballroom. And I'm going to have a paperweight, a piece of that on my desk. We're going to sell it off. And somebody chanted, I want a piece. I want a piece. Has this man said anything at all about the quality and state of the public school system in Philadelphia? Saw a study years ago. 10% of families nationwide have their kids in private school. Of the Philadelphia school teachers with school-age kids, get this, 49% have their own kids in private schools. So the people that know the system the best aren't putting their own kids in it, and you're talking about blowing up the White House ballroom? Those are your priorities? Now, just 2 weeks before his tragic assassination on September 10, 2025, conservative leader Charlie Kirk sat down for one of his final interviews to wrestle with a timeless question. Does God still speak today? That conversation became the foundation for the powerful and provocative new documentary, Can You Hear Me Now?, that explores prophecy, faith, scripture, history, and the role believers are called to play in our culture today. Follow director Matthew Thayer's investigation. 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
18: 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Nobody thought they'd win against the Russians. 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
21: The Americans are controlling the puck.
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18: Yes! I just started jumping up and down in the booth. People had it on in their car. They're cheering. I'm cheering. Driver drops his money. I waved him through anyway. Picked it up later. You know, it felt like the whole country was in that booth with me.
17: 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Radio makes it real.

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1: There are going to be a lot of people who are already questioning Abdulel Sayed's sincerity on these issues that will then turn around and say, oh, he's moderating his position on Israel, all this stuff. I don't think he is. Okay? I will say this. I am literally the person that is being dangled, and I'm going to tell you once again, he's not moderating on his perspective on Israel or anything like that. Okay? His reaction to this has always been very good, which is, look, I deal with people that I don't fully agree with and don't fully subscribe to on a daily basis. This is politics. Politics is about addition, not subtraction, right? It's smart. It's the right way to deal with it and then deflect back to the issues because they are the ones who are engaging in the deflection. Okay?
2: 888-971-SAGE, 888-971-7243. I am Larry Elder. We are Salem News Channel. Wanted to get to Zoran Mamdani and the lawsuit against him by store owners who feel that they're at an unfair disadvantage to grocery-owned stores. Here is what one New York City grocer said about the Mamdani city-run stores, number 40.
3: The city pay. I'm paying for him. I pay tax. So, it's not good. He no give me the license for the tobacco. No, I have no license for the tobacco. I ain't got to pay rent. I got to pay insurance. I got to pay tax. Never be quiet. Tax is expensive.
2: There's now a lawsuit being filed by minority-owned New York City grocery stores. Mamdani says, worry about it. It'll stand up in court. Number 39.
4: A group of about 15 minority groups that represent bodega owners are filing suit to stop your city-run groceries. They say that your city-run groceries, and I quote, are a direct assault on minority businesses by a mayor who claims to be a champion of the disenfranchised poor and working-class New Yorkers. How do you feel about that? They feel that they're being disenfranchised. And what's your response to their suit and their attempt to stop your city-run grocery stores?
5: I continue to be fully confident in both the legality and the importance of our initiative to deliver 5 city-run grocery stores, one in each borough, to the people of our city. We are talking about a reflection of a cost of living crisis that has seen grocery prices increase by about 30% over the last few years. And we're also talking about delivering 5 city-run grocery stores in a city of 8.5 million people that has more than 1,000 grocery stores. And we've seen, in fact, with Essex Street Market in Manhattan as well as Moore Street Market in Brooklyn, a model where the city has subsidized groceries and it has not had a negative effect on bodegas around them or on grocery stores around them. And I'm confident both in the legality of this, that it will stand up in court, and in the importance of delivering it.
2: Why do you suppose they're suing you then? That's not going to have any effect. Why? They're just stupid. They don't know. And Mamdani certainly ought to know something about it, given his vast experience in running grocery stores, right? He says he's going to help them, though. Number 38.
4: Is there anything that you can do to help these bodega owners who feel that they're going to be losing money?
5: Absolutely. What we can do is continue with our approach citywide of looking for ways to cut costs and cut the regulations that so many bodegueros as well as grocery store owners have to jump through in order to do their work. And what we found through our open task force is already the identification of more than 50 potential changes that target things from the current necessity of having 2 different licenses to sell hot food and cold dairy frozen dessert, as well as the kinds of things that make it harder for bodegas to both sell items outside of the store and inside of the store.
2: Ever think maybe you cut regulations and that would reduce the prices and you wouldn't have to have a city-owned grocery store? Just a thought. Nick Shirley says in L.A., it's been proposed to have government-funded sex and masturbation clinics for the homeless people, presumably those with teeth. Number 42.
6: If you thought Los Angeles and California couldn't get any more crazier, watch this.
7: I'd like to propose that Los Angeles consider a pilot program for free hygienic sexual relief clinics, primarily serving the homeless and unhoused. This means equality. It means private sexual relief through masturbation or, where appropriate and consensual, with a partner, all funded by public tax dollars and managed with professional oversight.
6: Yes, you heard that right. Here in Los Angeles, they're considering a pilot program for hygienic sexual relief clinics. This means that homeless would have a location for them to go and masturbate and have sex in. So imagine a location like Skid Row right here. They'd have a place where the homeless can go masturbate and have sex in. Who's going to go clean those places out after a bunch of homeless people have had sex? And who's going to monitor the ages of those individuals that are going in and having sex? We know a lot of minors live out here in Skid Row. It also sounds like this could just be a place for a lot of women to get raped, quite frankly. And of course, this would be all funded by your tax dollars. And in fact, here in California right now, they're even proposing a billionaire tax, because here in California, they don't tax people enough, apparently, and it has a 29% chance of going through, according to Polymarket. So this is just some of the craziness here inside California. They literally, here in California, it being proposed to have locations for the homeless to masturbate and have sex in.
8: No, the reason why is because, first of all, they already have places for that. They don't do it in public. Okay, it's frowned upon. We don't like that. Just as residents of Skid Row.
6: Why do you think California would propose such an idea, such as government-funded locations for masturbation and sex?
8: Government-funded is the most important part. It's because it's a very liberal state. It's liberal. It is the where all the liberal ideas come from. So it's one of the bases for it, okay?
2: Even this guy, this is a liberal state. 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

888-971-SAGE, 888-971-7243. I am Larry Elder. We are Salem News Channel. About the trade and tariff dispute between us and Canada, Canadian Finance Minister, his name is Doug Ford. Here's what he said about all of this. Number 64.

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5: Some of the things I think he's done, to be honest, like, I'm in favor of. He has made it. I'll give you two small examples. Mm-hmm. Is TrumpRx.com everything that Donald Trump says it is? No. He does not have low prices on every single drug, right? He, of course, is overselling it. Does it have lower prices on GLP-1s and fertility drugs? It does. How did he do that? He basically strong-armed the pharmaceutical industry. I mean, like, let's be honest. Like, that's what he did. And I'm okay with that. You know, if Barack Obama had done that, there are a lot of Democrats would be like, this is great, right? Another thing, I am a big believer in hallucinogenics as a way to deal with anxiety, depression, addiction, traumatic
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4: So but, notice how you started out. 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
24: This idea of checks is not... We hear from
25: friends, welcome to In the Market with Janet Parshall. Woo, that's a lot of cacophony out there in the marketplace of ideas. And I bet if I meet you there and we walk around for a while, you're going to see that one of the big topics talked about always in the marketplace is money. Why? Well, because we need it, because we want more, because we don't think we have enough. And far more importantly, for those of us who follow Jesus, the Lord knew that we were going to have issues in this area, which is why the Bible is replete with conversations about finances. You know that part where your treasure is, there's your heart also. And this whole idea of we don't own a thing. We are in a stewardship position. We don't get that. We think we own it. I have yet to go to a funeral where there's a U-Haul pulling a hearse, but we still think that the goal is to die. You've seen the bumper sticker in the car. He who dies with the most toys win. What an anti-biblical idea, by the way. So it's this idea of stewardship, and it's antithetical. I love that. I love being a Christian because we are right out of the gate antithetical to the culture. We're cross-cultural in every stretch of the imagination. But you and I understand that we have an open hand and that our blessings come from the Lord, and then it is a reflection of how we are going to trust him, how we're going to be obedient and faithful to his word, how gracious and generous and giving we'll be. You know, that wonderful verse that said, God loves a cheerful giver. If you really translate that in the appropriate word, it translates close.

0: closer to the word hilarious. Gregarious, just overflowing. There isn't a number. There isn't a percentage. You just give and give and give. But then that raises an interesting question. How do you take what the Lord has given you and grow it? It's a two-syllable word, invest. So that's what we're going to talk about today. We're going to talk about investing with peace of mind, and we're going to do it from a biblical perspective, because the subtitle of the book that John Castle has written is called Biblical Wisdom for Your Financial Future. I love conversations like this because they're uncomfortable, because they make us think, and because they call us to really press into the Lord and say, Lord, what would you have us to do? So Sean, by the way, co-founded Cherry Creek Investment Advisors back in 1994, and he did it with the goal of helping people cut through the media-driven, what he calls noise, associated with investing in today's financial markets. And he knows my town of Washington, D.C. very well, because he's worked here both in Congress and as a presidential appointee in the Department of the Treasury. He brings a unique understanding and clarity to the political issues that so often contribute to the volatility and confusion in today's investing world. Oh, we're going to talk quite a bit about that. By the way, he's a nationally published author. He's written Turn Off the Noise and Invest Now. And he's the former host of a Denver-based talk show host that talked about markets and financial planning. He also speaks at various industry conferences, university functions, business gatherings. And over the years, he has served on a variety of corporate, nonprofit, and government boards of directors. Sean, the warmest of welcomes. I'm glad you're here, and I'm going to ask a very rudimentary question. Some people love math and some people hate it. What drew you to the idea of money and investing?
1: Well, thank you for having me on, and you know, I have a strange story about that. I knew from a very young age what I wanted to do for a living, and started following the market about 14 years old. And so I've always just kind of had a mind for that and known what I want to do. I can't draw or do any art, so that part of my brain doesn't work, but the other side does.
0: That's absolutely fascinating. So at 14, did you come from a family where they were economists or investors, and this just kind of trickled down to you, or was this something you discovered on your own?
1: I just kind of discovered it on my own. It wasn't really something my family had done a lot with or been involved with, and I don't know why. It was just a gift given to me, I guess, from the Lord, and followed it the path, and it's worked out well over the last 31 years.
0: Oh, I'm thrilled. Well, so, Sean, let's talk a little bit about this town of Athens or Babylon or Washington, yeah. D.C., whichever news you want to call it, right?
1: That's right.
0: Talk about the fact that we've just tripped, what is it, the $40 trillion mark now for national debt. So apparently we're not investing well at the federal level, and we don't want to replicate that around our kitchen table.
1: No,
0: but isn't it interesting?
1: Not.
0: And it's money that drives so much of these conversations, right? In fact, once upon a time in a land far, far away, when legislation was introduced, you and I both know that they'd often affix something to it called an economic impact statement. In other words, what's this going to cost, and is it going to help or is it going to hurt the economy and the average American? So how did you put together your love of money and investing and showing up in the world of public policy?
1: Well, that was a very temporary thing. You learn quickly that nothing in Washington comes with a fiscal kind of common sense attached to it. Unfortunately, the number one goal of government isn't to watch over or help or people. It's to grow. And so everything they do is about increasing their spending, regardless of who it hurts. And eventually we're going to pay for that in a big way.
0: Isn't that the truth? So I love the fact that I can talk to somebody who's got a little public policy in their veins. So I was asked by my precious brother the other day whether or not he thought Social Security would be around much longer. And I said, well, probably for us, but not necessarily for our kids or our grandkids. We just seem to be whistling past the graveyard, don't we?
1: We do. And I think even for people that are near retirement, the chance of maybe getting 25% less than what they expect is real. But for younger people now, when we're doing plans and doing folks' roadmaps for retirement, we leave Social Security out of the equation and figure if there's anything there, it'll be a bonus.
0: Wow, that is a brilliant way to do it. And actually, I don't think our conversation was far afield at all, because this really kind of sets the stage of you can either depend on the government to get you through retirement if you believe the money will be there when you need it, or you start planning now. Is that your approach?
1: you've got to start planning as early as you can. So what we've done here at our firm is that we now basically manage the money of three or four generations so that we can get the grandparents to start to fund the you know, the Trump accounts.
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0: More Muslims have come to faith in Jesus recently than in the previous 1,400 years combined, and a third of them had a dream of Jesus before their conversion. 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Started that back in 1994. So I want to pick up on a theme that's very big in your world, Sean, and that's this idea of, quote, turning down the noise. I love this because even the casual observer has to see how reactive the market is to headlines. You and I have a sensitivity to this having been in Washington, but it, you know, there's a plan. There's some geopolitical unrest. Boom. You watch something tank or something rise. We're going to open. We're going to close the Strait of Hormuz. We watch what costs the barrel of oil cost per gallon. So things are very, very reactive, and that can make somebody very nervous. I loved the fact that you quoted one of my favorite verses when you talked about this in the book, but God not giving us a spirit of fear, but power, love, and of a sound mind. So how do we turn down the noise while at the same time being wise as a serpent and innocent as a dove when we're making our investment decisions?
1: Well, the most important thing is exactly that, the title of my previous book, Turn Off the Noise, because it drives you crazy. If you watch this stuff every day, just like if you watch your accounts every day, the swings, the ups and the downs are going to drive you nuts. But if you just step back a little bit, you know, learn about the history of the market, you know that the overall trend is always up. But we're going to have interruptions, whether it was 1987, the day it fell 19 or 20% in one day, or more recently in 2007-8, and when it fell almost 50% over 2 years. But it always comes back. It only took 3 years, I believe, to recover from the 2007-8-9. You just have to turn it off and know that it's about corporate earnings. It's about growth in the economy, and that while we might have interruptions here and there, the market's generally trending upward.
0: I'm going to be real transparent with you. Can we trust that? I mean, I love the fact that you're absolutely right, and history says it, that's objective facts, black ink on white paper, that there's always a recovery. Even when we drop down, there's always a rebound, and we rebuild. Thanks be to God. But is the day going to come when that doesn't rebound? If there's some major seismic global event that takes place and we're not able to recover, then what?
1: Well, I think there's things that we always need to keep in the back of our mind that can be that way. But for the most part, those are very dramatic things. I think the most obvious one is the one you mentioned at the top of the show, and that is the $40 trillion of debt, which is compounding at a rapid rate. I don't think that's going to be a surprise and suddenly send the market down in a day, but at some point we have to get some fiscal responsibility in Washington, D.C., or we're going to pay the price for years to come.
0: Exactly.
1: Now the good news about that is, you know, we hear about investing in indexes and passive investing, but the reality is over the long run, active investing as far as individual equities, things like that, offer a lot of protection. For instance, today NVIDIA's earnings came out. They're up huge, both on sales and revenue and as well as earnings. And a company like that is going to continue to do well regardless of some of the other noise that's out there. So sometimes if we you know, Walmart's going to do well regardless of the noise that's out there. So these are the type of companies that can offer some peace of mind. One thing we really noticed with our clients in the 2008 downturn is that if they had, you know, Walmart or Amazon or Intel in their accounts, they felt a lot more comfortable than if they just had the ABC mutual fund. You know, what is in a mutual fund? What is it? That made people feel better to have individual names.
0: Well, and there's so many things in what you just said. So let me go to this point, because I think you just gave a beautiful example. Talk to me about the mandate for diversification, or not putting all your eggs in one basket, and why that's wise investing.
1: It's probably, I would say, turn off the noise is number one rule, and probably diversifying is right there as number two. I mean, you can't have all your eggs in one basket. You need to have, you know, some in stocks, some in bonds, some in, you know, we have all sorts of new products over the last 15 years that have come out that give us diversification. Gold is important. Silver is important. Those have obviously been around for centuries, but some of these new ETFs that go up regardless of what the market does, we use them as buffers in our accounts where when the market goes down, these ETFs go up, things like that, kind of smooths the ride out for people. So there's a lot more ways to protect yourself today than probably any other time in history.
0: And that's a note of encouragement. Sean, for people who don't know, explain what an ETF is.
1: That's an exchange-traded fund, which it trades. It's basically a mutual fund that trades like a stock. That's the best way to explain it to people.
0: And would you say that ETFs have less risk than stock?
1: No, they can. Some can have more, but depending on the amount, there's certain ETFs for every risk level, right? So you want to find the ones that fit your risk level. The great thing about ETFs versus mutual funds is they're extraordinarily tax efficient. And so we can save a lot of money on taxes by being in those instead of mutual funds.
0: So in other words, the diversification out there for financial instruments is just growing exponentially. You said something else, and I'm coming up to a break, and I want to save the question. I want to save the answer, if I can, for the other side, and that is, how does one determine their own risk analysis? I mean, there are people who are willing to take great risks, and there are other people who say, I want to put my money one step above the mattress. So where do I figure out where I go in this? So you hear the music playing when we come back, because I think there's some real wisdom in discovering how God made us if we're going to be in this position of stewardship, and whether we are risk averse or whether we're willing to take some more risk. So help us figure that out, Sean, as followers of Christ, being good stewards, knowing ourselves, how do we determine our risk analysis? The book again is called Investing with Peace of Mind, Biblical Wisdom for Your Financial Future. And by the way, I don't know how you talk about money without not having the Bible in one hand and the newspaper in the other. You really have to look at God's perspective on what He requires of us in our capacity as a steward of the blessings He has given us. More with Sean Castle right after this.

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1: 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That was in his DNA. He says it over and over again. Well, guess what? He's making America safer again. It's a fact.
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13: We're talking with Sean Castle, who's the co-founder of Cherry Creek Investment Advisor, started that back in 1994. He's also an author, and his newest book is called Investing with Peace of Mind, Biblical Wisdom for Your Financial Future. So we're going to cover a lot of territory. And by the way, there's so much in this book. You know, it's one of those books that's going to give you lots of wisdom, lots of food for thought. You're going to want to stop and pause and do some personal inventory as you're reading along. So I'm going to give you the flyover, hopefully pique your interest, and then you get the book and you fill in the blanks. But I did ask a question about risk analysis, because we're all fearfully and wonderfully made, and we're all different. Some are willing to take huge risks, and others, like I said before, one step above putting it in the mattress. So how does one determine for themselves? Because investing is not going to be fruitful if you don't understand that there is some risk involved. And when you're choosing where you're going to diversify, you have to know what's high risk and what isn't. So talk to me about this.
14: Well, this is exactly right, Janet. I mean, God calls on us not only to give, but also to manage our resources well. And you can't do that if you don't know what your risk tolerance is, because if you are invested in high growth stocks, but you'd rather be making 6% in CDs and government bonds, you're going to panic when the market goes down, sell, and you're going to do damage to yourself and to the resources you've been blessed with. So in my book, as a matter of fact, chapter 9 is a whole chapter on risk, including a risk quiz to help you figure out what your risk number and your risk tolerance is. Here at the firm, we do a more detailed risk profile that ranks people from 0 to 100. And that way we always know that people are comfortable with the movements that they're experiencing. And one of the biggest mistakes we make in this is thinking that because we're a certain age, we should take a certain amount of risk. I have 80-year-old clients that literally tell me to manage my money like they're 35, and I have 35-year-old clients that are extremely conservative. So, I mean, it's all over the board. So, but all that matters is not what your neighbor's doing, but what's right for you. And that's what's important.
15: You anticipated my question, Sean. So in other words, there's no right or wrong answer on this. It's just who you are and how you feel about this. Now, a good financial advisor is going to walk you through this, and they're going to say, okay, if this is your risk tolerance, then I would suggest XYZ. I mean, that's why you have confidence when you go to somebody like you at an investment advisor firm, so they can give you those kinds of answers. But I don't want anybody out there thinking, oh, well, what's wrong with me because I don't want to take huge risks. It's just the way you're wired, right?
14: Absolutely. I mean, you need to do what you're comfortable with. If you're up at night losing sleep about your account, then you're not invested properly. You need to be comfortable and have peace of mind, like the book says, that you're in the right setup for your comfort level. And everyone's varies, and there's no right or wrong. It's what's right for you. That's all that matters.
15: And let me go back to a basic. I should have asked this question earlier, but I think it's important to go back and ask it nonetheless. When we talk about investing, this is the money, and I don't want to put words in your mouth, but let me say it's the common man, as I understand this. So when you've done your tithing, you've looked well to the ways of your household, as Scripture said, you've paid your bills, and you've got a little set aside for those rainy days. The investing is the money left over that you want to grow, correct?
14: It is, but we also say – sometimes pay yourself first, but tithing usually comes before that. So, but you do need to, you know, you need to pay your bills and do everything that you pay the government and do everything you're supposed to do. But yes, then you have money to invest with. You don't want to take the money that you need for your groceries next week and invest that this week. It needs to be money that can stay put for a long period of time, because we know that these downturns can come rapidly. Look at COVID. Market was down 20 to 30% in the first few days of COVID. A lot of people panicked. They didn't have their risk right. They sold, and within a month, the market was at new highs. So you know, it's important to know your comfort level. And I say in the book that tithing shows your faith, savings shows your wisdom, and spending wisely shows your discipline. And a combination of that with personal risk goals will get you started down the right path.
15: I thought that was such an excellent statement. I underline it two times in the book, Sean. Let me say it again for our friends. Tithing shows your faith. Serving shows your wisdom. Spending wisely shows your discipline. I don't think I've ever heard it said as well as that. That's wonderful. Now, there are a lot of people listening who are going, well, I live paycheck to paycheck. Investing in a lot of people's minds, and you're talking to folks from Guam all the way to the Cayman Islands, who would say, you know, this conversation is important to me because I live paycheck to paycheck. I barely am able to pay the rent and my bills, so the idea of investing isn't even, in fact, they would view investing as a luxury that they don't think they can do. Talk to me about that.
14: Well, and I think to a certain degree, they're right. I mean, it is a luxury. We're one of the countries that's been blessed where we do have the luxury of a lot of us having extra income to invest. And there's lots of countries where that's not possible. I've been to many of them and doing, building homes and doing things like that. But that being said, if you can start with even the smallest amount, over time, it will mean something, and it will give you some peace of mind to know that you have something there for you in the future. We have very young people that start out with $5 a month or $10 a month. Anything. The key is just to get started. It's all about, you know, how much time you have in the market, not timing the market. And if you can squeeze together a little bit of money, what usually happens is you start to see the results and you get so excited, you find a way to save more. And we see that time and time again.
15: You know, it's interesting. People have often said, oh, it's addictive when you spend. I think the truth of the matter is it becomes more addictive when you save for exactly the reason that you just said, because you start to see these accounts grow. Now, and I also want to underscore something that you said, which is even if you start out and you put an account, in fact, you have a graph in the book about how to become a millionaire by a certain age. You have to start, and the earlier you start, you write in the book and you underscore this, the better it's going to be. So even if it's a little, and you can't walk into an investment firm and say, here, you know, I've got $10,000 I want to invest. But if you're starting to put something away in an account, little by little by little, put it away in an account, put it in the account that gives you the most interest so you can grow the money even as you're putting that little bit away. There's a ton of information in this book. It's called Investing With, and Sean just underscored this, with Peace of Mind, Biblical Wisdom for Your Financial Future. Sean Castle is the guest, and he's also the author of the book. By the way, the book's on my information page, and I also have a link on my information page to Cherry Creek Investment Advisors as well. That is the company that Sean co-founded. We're going to take a break. This conversation is going far too fast. We're already at the 50-yard line, but we got a lot more to share with you, so stick around. Coming your way right after this.
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36: With SRN News, I'm Keith Peters in Washington. Three U.S. Secret Service officials have been placed on administrative leave pending the outcome of an investigation by the agency's Professional Standards Office. The three were operating in non-law enforcement capacities and were being investigated for potential misconduct, that according to the agency's Public Information Office. Meta has agreed to pay up to $18 billion and add stronger child safety measures to its Facebook and Instagram platforms as part of a landmark legal settlement. The deal announced Wednesday ends a trial over teens' social media addiction and settles claims with 48 states and some U.S. territories. On Wall Street, the Dow down by 113 points. The NASDAQ dropped 21. The S&P 500 lower by 1. Oil near $82 a barrel. This is SRN News.
0: From the Malama Media News Center, I'm Chaz Hontai. California utility trucks and crews are helping restore power across Hawaii Island. Three Southern California Edison trucks were flown into Hilo aboard a military transport as part of Operation Trek 808. About 6,400 customers remain without power Monday morning. 50 California utility workers are assisting, with additional employees arriving from Oahu and Maui. Transmission repairs to Pahala are nearly complete, but some Mountain View and Glenwood outages could last 5 to 7 more days. And Hawaii is lowering state and U.S. flags for 1 week to honor Dolly Parton after her death at 80. Governor Josh Green ordered the tribute, citing her long Hawaii ties, including an Oahu home, local performances, free books for children through Imagination Library, and a song to benefit Maui wildfire victims. 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Sunny and breezy, highs in the upper 80s.
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15: Anyone can read the news. 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We are talking about your money this hour. Got your attention, didn't I? We're talking with Sean Castle, who co-founded Cherry Creek Investment Advisors back in 1994 and wants to help people cut through the media-driven noise. In other words, all the stuff that's being talked about there that gives you a spirit of fear, which the Lord has not given us. And he wants you to invest in today's financial markets, but he wants you to do it with the peace of mind that you can have by understanding, first of all, that God's in control, that he gave you a stewardship position of your finances, and then he gave you wisdom, biblical wisdom, to help your financial future. So that put that all together, and that's Sean's book, Investing with Peace of Mind, Biblical Wisdom for Your Financial Future. So let me continue with some of the things that you covered in your book. And I talked before about the critters that are on the cover. For people who don't know boards of trade, and they don't know the Dow, and they don't understand when you walk into a store and you can buy accoutrements for a business office, there's a bull and there's a bear, and you can get those for somebody who's into finance. Why? What are the bull and the bear? What do they mean financially? And why is that important to us when we're trying to figure out how we invest?
2: Well, this is a great question, because a lot of people, even people that are active investors, don't really know the answer to this. The bull is an upward market, a market that's moving up. Why? Because a bull thrusts its horns upward into the air, which represents the rising market. A bear swipes its paws downward during an attack, which represents a falling market with dropping prices. So a lot of people know that there's a bull and a bear, but they don't really understand the true symbolism of why they've been symbols of the market for so long.
15: And that explains why outside the New York Stock Exchange there's a big bull statue, correct?
2: That's right, there is. And I'm glad that there's a bull there and not a bear.
15: And a bear.
2: Because you want to be at least positive about the outlook at the stock exchange.
15: Exactly right. Let me talk about the stocks for a minute, because this is the part that I find interesting and problematic at the same time. You know, once upon a time, and this is just my very sophomoric perspective on this, because this is not my thing. My brothers were way into this. I just don't get this at all. But I do know that trading has changed. I had a brother, two brothers, by the way, who traded at the Chicago Board of Trade. And it was just fascinating watching them, how they worked and what they did. But when it comes to the Dow and to the market, and they talk about S&Ps and all these other things, now you've got something called day trading, which means anybody and their brother can get involved in trading. It used to be different than that, and the markets therefore moved in a different way. Now there's this whole populace involvement in the market. From your vantage point where you sit, and this is just one vein of financial instruments, and we're just talking about stocks here. Because it's so, if I can use my word, overpopulated by people that are buying and trading, even day traders, like I said, has that impacted the market to the point where the Dow isn't as trustworthy as it was, or stocks in general are not as trustworthy as they were?
2: It has dramatically. And, you know, for the average investor, the average saver who wants to start to invest, day trading is not the way to go. You might hear neat stories from your friends, but they never tell you the bad stories.
15: Right.
2: And so, you know, you want to invest, not speculate, and you want to invest for the long term. Does all the trading activity have an effect on the market? It does. And one of the crazy things we saw in 2000, we see it a little now with AI stocks, you know, is that this kind of meme speculation, memes being, you know, pictures on the internet and small quotes, run these stocks up, you know, way past their value. And if you buy that and you're the last one holding the bag, you're going to lose a lot of money. And so we don't want to speculate. We want to invest. We want to, but there's a lot of the speculation going on out there, and it does make the market a little more volatile than it has been in the past.
15: Thank you for your honesty in that answer, because I think that's something to consider. Again, when you do this personal inventory and find out what your risk tolerance is, you need to know that things might be a little bit more volatile. Let me talk about another thing, Sean, and I think it's important, particularly for us as believers. This isn't a conversation you and I would not have on CNBC, but we can have it here. And that is, if we know a corporation's values, and I love the fact that there are groups out there that do a lot of research. There are gay activist groups that look to see what companies are gay friendly. And likewise, there are family organizations that look and say, this group is particularly antithetical to traditional and biblical values. Once we know, and I don't know if that's information, by the way, that Cherry Creek offers, but Craig and I do our homework in this area. And if we have any sense that a company, if we're going to do a bond or a stock or whatever, if their values are not in alignment with us, we walk away. Is that important for us as believers? My attitude is, if you don't know, you can't be held accountable. But if you know, you are accountable.
2: I agree. And I think that more and more we see people that have concerns about that. And so and it's from the left to the right. It's the full spectrum. It's Christianity. It's not. It's, you know, environmentalism or whatever. You need to make sure that your investments are in line with your beliefs. You know, you don't have to. Some people flat out tell me, I don't care. I just want to make money on a, you know, long-term consistent basis. But others want to be in line with their beliefs, and I think that's important. You know, we see some fads, though, that sometimes happen. You might remember, 10 or 15 years ago, everything was ESG, which had to do with environmentalism. You rarely hear about that anymore, because the things that they put forth to qualify for that ESG title, frankly, those stocks as a whole did not do well. And so that kind of died away as people realized they weren't making any money. You know, there's certainly companies that a lot of my clients don't want me to invest in. They don't want me to invest in Philip Morris, or they don't want me to invest in other companies. And that's fine. That's up to them. I just tell them right away, hey, okay, that's fine. We'll keep that out. So it is an important part of investing, and it's important that things are in line with your values. You don't want to be trying to live your life one way, but then have your investing dollars doing the opposite.
15: Amen. I couldn't agree more. And so let's just talk about the reality at the boardroom. So these big corporations, they can get tax write-offs, so they give charitable donations. Okay. It helps them with their taxes as well.
2: Sure.
15: So my attitude is, when they make their decision that this is how they're going to get it, tax break, and there's nothing wrong with that, by the way, and they decide to give it to a nonprofit. If I know, for example, that the nonprofit to which they are contributing is absolutely antithetical to what I know to be biblical truth, then my attitude, this is for me personally as a follower of Christ, it completely disqualifies me from saying I would ever invest in that country. I'll even be bolder. We don't invest in anything that has to do with China. Because I'm not going to feed a communist regime, and I stood on the steps of the U.S. Capitol, Sean, in our town here of Washington, D.C., next to the head of the AFL-CIO. That is a very strange coupling. But both of us were having a rally to make sure that we did not give permanent normalized trade relation status to China. Because under Reagan, for example, we used the carrot and stick approach. You want our values, then we're going to see change, then we're going to continue to have trade. We've got this very schizophrenic policy, as you know full well, in Washington, that somehow if we could just introduce the communist regime to the ways of capitalism, they'll give up their wicked, wicked ways. Hasn't worked at all. I will personally not invest. And whenever I can, I try not to buy a product from China as well. But that, again, that's for me. That's how I handle my stewardship. And that's what gives me peace of mind. So I always talk in this program about walking through life with the Bible in one hand and the newspaper in the other. I want to turn down the noise, but I also don't think I have permission to put my head in the sand. And when I know that there's a regime that's working its way that would love to take over the United States without firing a single bullet and have been very successful in a myriad of ways, I'm not going to fund them financially. But that, you know what that means? That means, yes, I turn down the noise, but I also have to be in tune, like the men of the tribe of Issachar who know the times and know what to do for the nation, which means turn down the noise, but you also can't just hide in the sand. You have to, in fact, I don't know how you can vest and not have some sense of what's going on in the world. Talk to me about that.
2: I think your method or your way is a good roadmap to probably follow for especially believers. I mean, we want to have our money aligned with our values and our beliefs. I think it's part of the investing diagram. I mean, it's on the board as far as, you know, the different things you want to consider before you start investing. Now, if you're going to invest in a mutual fund or something, you may not be able to weed out some of those
15: exactly.
2: companies as well.
15: Right.
2: But,
15: mm-hmm.
2: but if you're going to go out and buy, you know, whatever company ABC, and then you find out that they're, you know, propping up the communists in China, that may not be a good fit and shouldn't be a good fit, because what you said about them wanting to basically take over our country without firing a shot is their dream. And so, you know, I think Americans need to start paying a lot more attention to this. So there's a difference between turning off the noise and putting your head in the sand. I love the saying that you have about the Bible in one hand and the news in the other. I mean, we need to know what's going on around us. We need to know that when a company is trying to put a data center in
15: exactly.
2: and there's all these protests and opposition, most of that is being funded by China. It's not because of all
35: the
2: other
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15: We're visiting with Sean Castle, who has written the book, Investing with Peace of Mind, Biblical Wisdom for Your Financial Future. There's a ton of stuff in the book I haven't even gotten to that really, in very common, pragmatic terms, explains to you about investing. So I want to go to one section of the book that is great. To repeat myself, these were real questions that real people asked, and quite honestly, they're questions that I have, Sean, so let me ask some of them. Like, number one, what is the most common mistake people make? I'd love to hear your answer.
2: Two things, really. Speculating instead of investing, you know, trying to quote unquote get rich quick instead of, you know, looking at the long term and having a plan. But just going out there and throwing whatever amount of money at stock ABC isn't going to be isn't going to work well for you over the long run. And then on the opposite end of the spectrum, being too conservative. I mean, you're trying to accumulate wealth so that you can do well with it, with what you've been blessed with, and you want to be a good steward of what you've been given. But if inflation's 4% and you're only making 3%, you're losing money every year. So those are two very common mistakes on the opposite ends of the spectrum that cause a lot of problems for people.
15: So picking up on what you said, the distinction between speculating and investing, is buying a lotto ticket investing?
2: It certainly is not. Straight out gambling.
15: Right. And is going to a casino investing?
2: It is not.
15: So I asked those two questions. Yes, Your Honor, I am leading the witness, but I'm doing it on purpose, which is if you took the money that you would have done for the slot machines or the casino or the lottery ticket and you decided that you were going to put it in a teacup and you were going to save it on a regular basis, by the end of the month, you'd have a little money that you start growing. Am I right?
2: Exactly. And then at the end of the month, it's a little. At the end of 5 years, it might be quite a bit. And at the end of 10, 20, 30, 40 years, it's a lot of money. You know, these Trump accounts that came out where you get a free $1,000 when your child's born, $1,000 put into that is $64,000 by the time they're 60 years old.
15: Yeah, exactly. And by the way, you've mentioned those Trump accounts, and I don't care whether you voted for him or not or you like him or not. We need to know that this kind of support is out there. So explain, you brought it up twice, Sean. Explain to people what these Trump accounts are for new babies.
2: So Trump accounts are basically new accounts that just went live in late June, early July. And when a baby is born, you open the account, and very soon after, you get $1,000 from the government in the account. On top of that, several billionaires have pledged money to put into the accounts on top of that, depending whether it's a match or if you're in a lower economic zip code, they'll give it to you, or if your interest is computers, they might give it to you. There's all sorts of different reasons that these different billionaires have decided to share their wealth with other people. And I think it's almost malfeasance not to take advantage of this. You can change your kid's whole future by just getting started in some of these things.
15: Absolutely. So not only is it a jump start for your child financially, what a deterrent to abortion. So that's the impact that I like. So talk to me about this. This was another question someone asked. If I'm in my first job, how do I even start investing? What advice would you give to a young person with their first real job income?
2: You know, this is so much a part of what we do nowadays. We provide these books to young people so that they can learn, because this isn't taught in school anymore. And if the parents don't teach it, you know, they have to learn it somewhere. And the key is just to get started now. It doesn't matter if it's $5 a month, $25 a month, $100 a month. I have some young people that are fortunate. They can do $1,000 a month. But whatever it is, the key is to get started now. There's no time better than the present to get started.
15: Yeah. Amen. That's so important. All right, let's take up those 401ks. And you have several questions about this. One is, do we borrow from our 401ks? The other is, do I use the 401k or an IRA to save for retirement? So talk to me about the nature of a 401k and the best way to use it.
2: So 401k is a plan that's through your work, that your employer sponsors for you, okay? They do have loan options on them, but I highly, highly recommend that you don't do that. If let's say you had a balance of $50,000 in your 401k and you took out a $25,000 loan and the next day you got laid off, well, that's going to be considered a taxable distribution, and now you're going to pay taxes on that distribution. So you don't want to take a loan out against your 401k unless it's your, you know, place of last resort, and you're prepared to, you know, pay it back on a regular basis. We really try to avoid that.
15: I don't want to go too deep in the woods here, but you did work in Washington and at the Treasury, so I don't know if you're personally responsible for this, but I'm going to ask you the question anyway. Can you explain to me where the thinking was in Washington that when someone has a 401k and you reach a certain age, I think it's 72 or now I think they've raised it a little bit, that you have to distribute part of your 401k? And if you keep it, you're going to get it back and you have to pay taxes on it, or you can give it away and you can do it to a C3 if you wanted to, but it's forcible drawing out of that account. What was the thinking behind that?
2: It is forcible, and it starts at 73 now. It used to be a younger age, but now it's 73. Honestly, it's all about one thing, trying to get taxes from your money. In other words, if it sits in the IRA, it grows tax-free. At some point, the government's like, you got to pay the piper, take this much out, and pay your taxes.
15: Yeah, you can earn so much money, but only so much money. We need the rest of the money. After
2: exactly. All,
15: we just hit the 40 trillion mark. One more quick question. What do I do if I'm nearing retirement, but I do not have a plan?
2: Get a plan. I mean, that is the most important thing that you can do, because going into retirement without a plan is a very bad way to get started. You need to have a plan, because so much can happen in even the first year of retirement where you can destroy your whole retirement. So yeah. So get a plan.
15: And regardless of where you are, just start today. Your grandparents took that coffee can and started putting a couple of dollars in on a regular basis. You can do that. Eventually it'll grow. Then you get the opportunity to invest and grow it some more. And that's just good biblical sense. The book is excellent, by the way. It's called Investing with Peace of Mind, Biblical Wisdom for Your Financial Future, and is just chock full of information, as that conversation was with Sean. There's also much more in the book, so check it out. It's right there on my information page. Just go to inthemarketwithjanetparshall.org. Click on the red box. It's just below the summation of the programs we do each day. It says program details and audio. Click that on. Takes you over to the information page. There's a great picture of Sean, a bio, and then a link to CherryCreekInvestmentAdvisors.com. That's the company he co-founded back in 1994. And on the right-hand side, there's the book we've been talking about, Investing with Peace of Mind, Biblical Wisdom for Your Financial Future. Sean, thank you for a fabulous and fruitful conversation. I so appreciate you and the work that you do. And thank you, friends. I hope you've been encouraged as you look well to the ways of your household. We'll see you next time on In the Market with Janet Parshall.

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5: News this hour from Town Hall. I'm Keith Peters in Washington. There's a new drug for people with pancreatic cancer.
6: It's called Diraxonrasib with the brand name RasonQ. The daily pills block a mutated protein that fuels tumor growth in more than 90% of pancreatic cancer cases. Patients who got the new treatment live for a median of 13.2 months compared with 6.7 months for people on chemotherapy. One oncologist says this is not a cure, but it's the best option they've ever had. Pancreatic cancer is among the most deadly forms because it is hard to detect before it starts spreading to other organs. Earlier this year, former Nebraska Senator Ben Sasse described on CBS's 60 Minutes how he had less pain while taking Diraxonrasib. Ed Donahue, Washington.
5: Law enforcement in Minnesota is hoping for a peaceful state fair event free from Somali gang violence.
7: Ramsey County Sheriff Bob Fletcher is trying to get out ahead of the situation by calling out Somali gang activity ahead of the Minnesota State Fair. The sheriff sending out more than 200 letters to young people ages 16 to 22 across the Twin Cities, warning them that attending the fair with known gang members could result in arrests and prosecution. The warnings follow civil lawsuits filed by Minnesota Attorney General Keith Ellison against two Somali gangs. The lawsuits allege the gangs are planning violent confrontations at the fair, including social media posts advertising the biggest battle of the summer.
5: That's correspondent Laura Winters reporting. Meta has agreed to pay up to $18 billion and add stronger child safety measures to its Facebook and Instagram platforms as part of a landmark legal settlement. On Wall Street, the Dow down by 113 points, the NASDAQ dropped 21, the S&P 500 lower by 1. More at townhall.com.
8: From the Ma'alama Media News Center, I'm Chaz Ontai. Hawaii is receiving federal emergency assistance following Hurricane Lala. President Donald Trump approved an emergency declaration covering Hawaii Island, Maui County, and the city and county of Honolulu. The Federal Emergency Management Agency can provide emergency protective measures with the federal government covering 75% of the cost. And OpenAI announced a partnership with Kamehameha Schools to give educators and staff secure institution-managed ChatGPT access, plus training and support for responsible AI use. 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

0: Today, highs in the upper 80s, northeasterly winds 15 to 25 miles per hour.
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2: Stuck in traffic? We've got the answer.
3: We're starting with a major slowdown in town. There's an accident on the H1 westbound at the Luna Lilo exit in McKeeke, and it's got the H1 backed up to the 11th Avenue on-ramp in Kaimuki. If you're coming in from the east, consider an alternate like YLI to King to Baritania. The H1 eastbound is slow, as usual, from Middle Street to the Punahou exit. Traffic's okay going east and going windward. If you're going to the west side, both freeways are slow as usual to Halava.
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19: Aloha and good afternoon, everybody. How's it going? We're halfway through the week. Congratulations. That's how I feel. You know, like, okay, I made it. I may have hit a wall today, but we're almost done. So I appreciate you tuning in to The Right Side, a common sense conversation right here on The Answer, 94.3 FM, AM 690 with me, Gina Crabtree. And in case you missed any of this or previous conversations, because I'm going to get into some good debates tonight. 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There you can also text us. So you can weigh in on the Cricket comment line in case you want to give me some comments about some of the stories we're going to talk about or some of the topics I've even put on social media. Speaking of social media, you can find us on Instagram, Facebook, and X Social. At The Answer Honolulu. And a double, speaking of social media, did you hear that Hawaii is part of the major multi-state settlement involving Meta? Yeah, big numbers came out of this lawsuit. And of course, Meta, in case you weren't familiar, parent company for Facebook and Instagram, basically they own the world. Right up there next to Google, possibly Amazon.com. I mean, some of these tech companies are very, very wealthy. But Hawaii is expected to receive up to approximately, so if that wasn't enough, like, vague jargon, up to possibly $76 million. Not sure how much we're going to see, not sure what it's supposed to do to help, but relatively large numbers nonetheless. So if you're speaking to an attorney and you say, hey, I may have one, potentially, up to about this many millions, I would think that industry might consider that a success. So let's read on to figure out what we're going to do with those winnings. So it's not necessarily a $76 million check, just cut right to us from Meta. Hawaii's recovery is described as up to $76 million, so we don't actually have the full amount. But we do know is that the full agreement could require Meta to pay up to $17.1 billion. I believe there were 20 states involved in this lawsuit. And so we're going to read on to find out exactly what it was, but I believe we spoke about it a couple of months ago. And this was where we looked at who's at fault when children, minors, who are not necessarily even supposed to have social media accounts, get a hold of social media accounts, and then their mental health diminishes. So that's what this is all about. Whose fault is it? What parameters can we put into place to make sure that we're taking care of our keiki as much as we can, but still understanding that they have their own free will? And part of that own free will is lying about their birthday so they can get onto these platforms. So it's kind of a double-edged sword, right? So the case centers around allegations that Meta's platforms harmed children and teenagers specifically through addictive or engagement-driven platform design, excessive use, social comparison. I even do that, okay? Everything looks perfect on social media, and I am 44 years old, so I guess we never learn. We may just never grow out of it, but understanding that when you consume social media, nothing is real, that's like my first thought as I start doom scrolling, to be fair. I think it keeps me in a good mental state as I go through. I'm like, wow, that house is so clean. Yeah, we know that's usually not the case. Or, oh my goodness, that influencer owns a private jet? Well, no, you can actually rent jets now for 15 minutes for about $15,000 and make it look like you own a private jet. But for influencers, that's a drop in the bucket. So remember, big reminder, especially for those that are mature enough to understand, nothing is real on social media. There's also been problems with bullying, eating disorder-related material, suicide and self-harm content, and other potentially harmful experiences involving young users. Meta has, of course, denied wrongdoing as part of its agreement to settle. But yet, from a legal perspective, and any of my lawyers out there that are listening, feel free to comment on the Cricket line. Usually, some kind of a plea or settlement usually means that they kind of look at themselves and they're like, you know what? You know? We might be partially to blame. Do we really want to go through this and make it even more expensive? Do we want to try to tighten things up? I mean, obviously, they thought they were doing everything that they could to make sure they created a safe environment for everybody, making sure that, you know, the kids couldn't, I believe, add their own profile on Instagram at least until 13. I'm pretty sure no kid under 13 wants to be anywhere near Facebook. It's almost as bad as MySpace, right? Although I did hear MySpace is coming back. Anyone hear that? Yeah. Don't even know if my page is even down from 20 some odd years ago. So might have to go digging just in case it resurrects itself. And I'm like, oh my goodness, this is terrible. But I mean, it's not proof that social media causes every mental health problem experienced by young people. And that's what we want to make sure people understand. Regardless of the settlement, regardless of this bargain that may be made, that we really don't know how much money is going to be given out to these states that supported these grievances, there is not really any proof that says that this was the only cause for those bits of harm that showed up in their life, right? We have to make sure that there's other parts of their environment, their parents, maybe as part of the, I mean, we can go with the blame game, but as part of the responsibility piece of the puzzle. You know, how long are you supposed to let your child sit on a phone? How old should they be even when they get their first phone? A lot of times, especially here, when parents are working two and three jobs, you've got kids younger and younger needing that communication lifeline. But then when the parents try to call, and I have had this happen, the kid doesn't pick up the phone. They're too busy playing games. I mean, let's be honest. We're like, I'm going to take that phone away from you. I pay for it. I can say that. This is supposed to be used for communication. I get bounced all the time. He's in the middle of a game that, of course, has no pause button. So I want to see where those games are affiliated with these same problems. Because anyone who has a gamer as a kid, even a gamer as a young adult, even as a gamer as husband or wife, you know, it just kind of keeps going sometimes. There's no real age limit necessarily for some of these games that are incredibly addictive, don't have a pause button, don't really have any limitations. And so the rest of the world kind of disappears. And so they're saying that, oh, bad social media, you guys are doing this to our children. Well, not necessarily. The government's case focused on how the products were designed. But same thing with some of these games. If you don't have a pause button, because you can't pause, quote unquote, real life. It's an internet-based game. Other people are playing while you are. I was told that. I was told, Mom, that's not how that works. You can't pause real life. I'm like, well, I'm glad we had that conversation. At least you know you can't respawn while you're out here. Please make good choices. But when you don't have a pause button, everything else kind of disappears around you that's supposed to matter more. And then, of course, what Meta allegedly knew internally, what representations were made publicly, and whether features deliberately encouraged prolonged engagement among minors. Now, anyone will tell you also, if they do allow children on these platforms, there are parental controls, not only for the device itself, but also now for these platforms. And so we're going to go into some of the things that now the platforms are going to kind of be mandated to change. But we still have to look at, even with these changes, is there a way that these little criminal minds can get around it? I got to tell you, as soon as my son hears the word no, he figures out eight different ways to Sunday to still make it happen anyway. Because he's like, oh, well, if they put limitations on me, all you have to do is just close the app and reopen it and restart your clock. And I'm like, what? How did you find that out? So it is possible that even with some of these parental controls or some of these electronic limitations, the only real limitation in that household needs to be the parent saying, hey, give me the device. Hey, put it away. Hey, come into a room where you have no video games. You have no screens. Let's have a conversation. I don't know. Around the dinner table. Be still, my heart. Now, to be fair, we don't have a dinner table. Partially because we get stuck in our rooms behind screens. But at least we try to make sure we talk to each other, and we know that from a mental health perspective, I feel like my son has a pretty good head on his shoulders. But man, can he get around some of these stipulations. Parents have been warning about the effects of social media for years. Funny, those same parents, I don't know if they're necessarily the ones that are able to keep their kids off the screens. The ones who scream the loudest, who say, oh, my child is like this because of you, never want to turn that camera back on themselves and say, oh my goodness, how much time do I spend on social media? For our kids that are on social media, the ones that are the age group that they're trying to control, guess what? Guess what the parents are doing? Exactly the same thing. Because we're that age group. The millennials, we want nothing more than to just check out our favorite soap opera and binge watch Netflix and maybe doom scroll a little bit. And then we wonder why our kids want to do the same thing. Well, they're leading, but you know, we're leading by example. And so how much responsibility really belongs to Meta? How much should belong to the parents? You know, the schools just took away the phones. There was a problem with the learning environment, too much distraction. So the schools, we passed legislation to say, hey, put the phones away, especially for the elementary and middle. I believe they can't even have them during their free time. High school, they're like, you know what? We're not going to deal with you. You can have it during recess, which I didn't even know they still had. But recess and lunchtime, they can break out their phones. I get more calls now from my son while he's in school during the day. You got to wonder, if the legislation is working. But when we come back, I do want to talk about this more. I do have to take a break, but I want to make sure we understand that lawsuits like this don't place blame permanently. Maybe there's going to be some tweaking of the platforms. Maybe we're going to see some movement. Who knows what's going to happen with these millions of dollars that are coming to this state? So when we return, I want to continue this common sense conversation right here on The Right Side.
17: 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Stick around. We'll be right back to The Right Side.
2: Stuck in traffic? We've got the answer.
3: The accident in town is being cleared, but traffic's still slow. The accident was on the H1 westbound at the Luna Lilo exit. Traffic got backed up to the top of the hill in Kaimuki. If you're coming in from the east, allow extra time. Also had an accident reported in Makiki on Wilder at Punahou. No issues going east or going windward. If you're going west, the H1 slows at the Hickam Curve, the Moanalua at Kaiser. After Halawa, it's slow as usual to the H1-H2.
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17: Welcome back to The Right Side with Hawaii public officials and community leaders. 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
19: 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There you can also get the Cricket comment line just by clicking the text us button. Because I'm sure a lot of parents out there, especially after we just had, you know, the announcement from the USDOE where we're kind of getting rid of that department and we're looking at, okay, state, what are you going to do with all these funds? What are you going to do to make this happen? Right? Well, now we're looking at a lawsuit from Meta saying, here's $76 million and, you know, more. Like we didn't have enough money already. Like we didn't have the accountability and the transparency to say, hey, did you know that this was actually like a thing? Right? So now, oh, and by the way, social media, since it's what we're talking about, The Answer Honolulu on Instagram, Facebook, and X Social. Very easy. Okay. Also, just a word to the wise. If you're trying to get a DMV appointment for this Saturday, almost all of the appointments are taken. I just looked at one for my son so he can get his state ID. And there's like three left at Kapa Lama. So in case you weren't aware, the last Saturday appointment schedule had to be canceled because of the storms. They reopened it for this Saturday. And I just was able to do all of that multitasking while we're sitting here chatting. Okay, so the lawsuit, potentially up to $76 million from Meta coming to Hawaii. Now, the whole lawsuit is like $17 billion for all of the states. I believe there were 20 states that got together and said, you know what? Social media is poison. It's killing our kids. We need to get them off of this doom scrolling. And yet here we are, the parents of these children, doom scrolling ourselves. And so we look to these platforms and say, well, can't you fix this? Can't you help us? Parenting's hard. You know, and so we put the blame on somebody else and they're like, okay, all right, fine. We hear you. Here's some money. Shut up. Basically, that's what they're saying. Here's some money. We'll appease you with this settlement. But what are they going to be able to do? And where does the blame start then with the parents, the schools, the government, the person actually using the platform? When do we look at the child and say, you know, right versus wrong? What are you doing up at 1 a.m? You're supposed to be in bed. Do I need to move the devices outside the room? Maybe you do. Maybe you need to start creating boundaries and forcing those boundaries. That's one thing I've always said. Well, do I have to do that? No, I'm told I don't have to do that. But I can also see, because I am friends with my son on Instagram, the little green light when he's online. I showed him that hack the other day. I was like, I can see when you're online. It's like 11 o'clock. Get off your phone, boy. But there are some times when the parents need to intervene and not make it a joke necessarily, but just kind of reinstate that we run this house. And I think that's a part of the puzzle that no one really wants to talk about. How much power do the parents really have when the kids have been brought up with this babysitter that is a device? All of the coddling of the screen time and not really having any limitations. Since they were 2 years old. Here, Coco Melon. Here, couple hours. Mommy's got to go shopping. Throw an iPad in their face. I did it. I'm not judging. But I guess there was a point in time where my son was like, I'm not really interested in social media. I've seen it do pretty mean things. And especially for the girls. You know, I'm lucky I have a boy. All right. But the girls, on the other hand, I know they're kind of getting sucked in. They bring you in with all the makeup and all the fashion. And everything looks so pretty and perfect. And then they look in the mirror and it becomes not that same image. And so, yeah, we're having some mental health challenges and some challenges deciding what's perfect and what's real, what's social media and what's real life. And that kind of differentiation may be a little much for the teenage brain to handle. But can we really go out and say, hey, big tech, you're accountable. It's your fault. And can we also insist, hey, parents, you got to help us. I don't think this should be an either or discussion. I think we really should say, okay, let's tighten up some of these platforms. Let's make some more restrictions. You know, we talked about the UK, I believe, using the front face camera for where they can see whose face is looking at the phone, right? It's called something these days. But basically it's that ID that says, oh, I can see you are a child, or I can see that as part of the family, you are of this age where you shouldn't be on the phone for any length of time. Or the camera can come on and say, wow, you've been on this device for over 2.5 hours. We're now going to shut down the app. And so, of course, kids are going to find a way around it. I think I said in the last segment that, you know, I've heard you can just close the app and restart it and it'll restart your time. So there's some things that could be tweaked by big tech. But ultimately, and I think this is what the major federal departments are seeing, at least from the Trump administration, if we can't bring the power back into the house, if we can't bring the power back to the parents, we're fighting a losing battle. These companies are so large. They're not going to care about the independent kids that are helping them make the trillions they make now so they can pay out lawsuits in the billions. How many people advertise on these platforms, YouTube, Instagram, Facebook, to reach these vulnerable kids? Because then they show a toy, they show a makeup, they show a brand, and all of a sudden, the child now responds to that, tells the parents, hey, I want this. No, I don't want that one. That's the generic one. How dare you bring me to Target and make me buy that one? I want the brand one that costs 3 times as much. And then they throw a temper tantrum, throw themselves on the floor. It doesn't matter how old they are. And the parents are like, fine. Well, there's a cycle here where it's successful for these ads to be on these platforms to get to these brands and these kids early. So here's some provisions that were announced because of this whole mess that big tech is going to help us with. A combined 2-hour daily limit for children using Facebook and Instagram. So because the platforms are owned by the same individual, the same Meta platform, they're saying, all right, you can't switch back and forth and have 2 hours on one and 2 hours on the other. Now, I need like 4 hours on both, to be fair. 2 hours would do nothing for me. But I see where they're like, you know what? Let's limit the doom scrolling. You get 2 hours daily limit for both. Interruptions designed to stop prolonged continuous use. Not sure what that means, but you know what really gets my goat? When a video doesn't load and you're like, oh my gosh, is my Wi-Fi gone? What happened? You know, we panic all of a sudden when something doesn't load for a few seconds. Our attention span has gone absolute to crap. And if we're that bad, as the 40, 50 somethings that learned on Facebook, maybe even learned on MySpace, and now we're into Instagram and TikTok, and we're like, wow, this 10 second reel was really fun. Unbelievable. You know, I still pride myself in selling radio commercials. And when you look at 30 seconds, you're like, whoo, that was a lifetime. So the rest of the world is just not used to having that kind of attention span. Restrictions on children's access during approximately midnight to 6 a.m. So all of our little night owls out there won't be able to get on their phones. Now, I don't know how they're going to do these restrictions. I'm not that techie kind of person, but I'm assuming they're going to have to use some bio, like fingerprinting and face recognition and all kinds of fancy stuff in order to make this happen. But, you know, restrictions right now when you can fudge a birthday, not really a restriction. Restrictions involving notifications during school hours. So I also noticed something. I downloaded an app that my son and his friends use called Life 360. Anyone familiar with it? It's like a geo-tracking app. And so you can have your friends in a circle. Like he's got his whole drill team in a circle and they all know where they are and hanging out. And if someone takes a drive, so this is weird. Stick with me here. Someone drives somewhere. Okay. You will then find out if they're in your circle, they got to be in your circle, how far they went, point A and point B, how fast the vehicle was going, and if they were distracted while driving. Now, for those of us who know their child does not have a permit or a driver's license, it really doesn't matter to me if his phone is on if he's a passenger, except if he's showing his friends YouTube videos and says, oh, hey, look at this, and one of them is driving. But you get to that point where these apps are now trying to kind of tattle on kids, which I kind of appreciate. Because when he does get to that point where he could be behind the wheel, if I see he just went 65 miles an hour going down the road in Salt Lake and he was distracted because he was on his phone, you think he's going to get the keys again? Not a chance. We're looking at least a month of scolding for that one. But it comes down ultimately to the parent looking at the scenario and saying, this is not how I taught you. What just happened? Let's regroup. Let's think about consequences. Let's think about what could have happened with that distracted driving if someone had run across the road, a smaller child or something. Stronger age verification measures. Don't know if that's going to do anything, but they're saying they're going to work on that. Additional parental controls. We have parental controls already. So again, does the conversation come down to, hey, big tech, this is your fault? Or, hey, mom and dad, one or the other, guardian, something politically correct, adult in the household, this is now your problem. You need to make sure your parental controls are strong enough and they have enough respect for you that you come off of that phone from midnight to 6 a.m. So do they. I try to get off my phone at 9. I turn into a pumpkin at like 9:30. Never fails. So I am assuming my child does the same thing. And that is my hope. But we're also looking at protections addressing content involving bullying, eating disorders, suicide, and self-harm. And I do feel that some of the subject matters are way too adult for some of these kids. I know that some of the child accounts are supposed to limit what they're able to see. But yet some of the ads are still getting through. Some of the content is still getting through because they're getting around the terminology that flags those posts. Anyone now heard that instead of saying dead, you say unalived? Yeah, it's like a thing. I guess it's their language, but it also gets around the filters of YouTube and Instagram. In case anyone was wondering where that term came from, it makes sure that their reel goes out without getting stopped by the filters. Well, if our kids are that smart, first of all, get better grades in school. But if our kids are that smart, how is big tech going to help us? $76 million should come down to the state for what? Parenting classes. Who's with me? I'll be there. I'm not saying I'm perfect by any stretch of the imagination. Don't go anywhere. We'll be right back with more of The Right Side on The Answer.
17: You're listening to The Right Side, Common Sense Conversations with Hawaii public officials and community leaders. Stick around. We'll be right back to The Right Side.
0: From the Ma'alama Media News Center, I'm Chaz Hontai. 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Three Southern California Edison trucks were flown into Hilo aboard a military transport as part of Operation Trek 808. About 6,400 customers remain without power Monday morning. 50 California utility workers are assisting, with additional employees arriving from Oahu and Maui. Transmission repairs to Pahala are nearly complete, but some Mountain View and Glenwood outages could last 5 to 7 more days. And Hawaii is lowering state and U.S. flags for 1 week to honor Dolly Parton after her death at 80. Governor Josh Green ordered the tribute, citing her long Hawaii ties, including an Oahu home, local performances, free books for children through Imagination Library, and a song to benefit Maui wildfire victims. 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Sunny and breezy, highs in the upper 80s.
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2: Stuck in traffic? We've got the answer.
3: East and Windward commutes look okay. On the Windward side, it's slow from Castle Junction to Mount Awili Junction, and Mokapu is slow from the H3 ramp to Oneawa. On the west side, there's an accident in Pearl City on the H1 westbound at the Pearl City Waimatawan ramp. If you're headed out of Waikiki right now, traffic on Ottawa Boulevard is backed up from McCully to Nohonani, and on McCully, traffic is backed up from the freeway to Citron. Waialae is backed up to Kapahua.
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19: Aloha and good afternoon. Thank you so much for tuning in to The Right Side, a Common Sense Conversation, right here on The Answer, 94.3 FM, AM 690, with me, Gina Crabtree. And I know I just droned on for a good half of the show about, is it Meta's fault or is it the parents' fault? And I reached out and I said, hey, you got a thought? Text us on the Cricut comment line. Ooh, and I got a good one. I'm hearing it's not Meta's fault if kids are not smart enough to know how to use Meta's service. Most parents are just looking for a scapegoat. That was the word I was looking for. Yes, thank you for that. Scapegoat for their lack of parenting skills, which is why I'm going back to the how are we going to use $76 million? Parenting courses, right? Something's got to give. If your kids need social media in place of their parents' attention, never should have had kids to begin with. Okay, now that's a little much, but I understand. I do. Because if we're looking at lawsuits to fix the blame for how terrible we feel that our kids feel terrible, we got something else going on. All right. More money coming our way. Thank you for that, by the way. In case you guys want to weigh in, you can always download our free mobile app in the iOS App Store or Google Play and click that text us button in that bottom navigation menu. More money coming our way because Trump approves federal emergency declaration for Hawaii. So I said it on social media, ironically, if you want to know what we're going to talk about, Instagram and Facebook, there you go. As you're doom scrolling, you can follow us at The Answer Honolulu. Governor Green is out there again. As soon as he declares a state of emergency, as soon as we have a need for assistance, guess what? Begging for money. Begging for money. President Donald Trump has approved Governor Josh Green's request for a presidential emergency declaration following Tropical Cyclone Lala. Not even a tropical storm. Not even a hurricane, mind you. But we do have some neighbors, especially with our families on the neighbor islands, who do need some additional support. Some that I believe just got power back recently, if you can believe that. You know, the rural parts of Big Island, for sure. The declaration authorizes federal assistance for certain areas, Hawaii County, Maui County, and City and County of Honolulu. This opens the door for FEMA under the Stafford Act. But let's be clear about what was approved, because what happens is they're like, oh, we got all this money, woohoo! And then whatever they said they were going to do with it, where are our two favorite buzzwords, transparency and accountability? Once we receive that money, was it done? Were our families helped? Was it within some kind of efficient timeline where they don't feel like they're out in the middle of the Pacific all by themselves on an island, right? We all feel like that sometimes, and rightfully so. So FEMA has authorized Category B emergency protective measures. Federal assistance is currently limited to direct federal assistance, with the federal government covering 75% of eligible costs. These are emergency response needs, things necessary to, okay, there's a little bit of a list, protect lives, protect property, protect public health and safety, restore essential services, and prevent additional damage. Hawaii specifically requested federal resources, including emergency generators, technical and logistical assistance. Did anyone hear that HECO called out to California, I believe? Got some techs down because, you know, just from a staffing standpoint, the more the merrier at this point, just to try to get everybody back online. Temporary power and microgrid expertise. Oh, that's where the experts from California came from. Specialized mortuary personnel following the damage of Na'alehu Cemetery. That's a big one. Has anyone seen the social posts where they're like, if you come in contact with personal remains, and you're like, ooh, oh boy. Yes, please show the utmost respect. Call the authorities if that happens, if you're out in Na'alehu area. First of all, this is exactly when you want the federal government to respond. You want it quickly. You want it with certain parameters. Because I don't think the Trump administration, seeing what they've done with other states, seeing the removal of funding because things that were said to be done weren't done, and now they're like, you know what, we're not falling for that anymore. So we'll say, okay, all right, we'll give you 75%, but it's got to meet all this criteria, and you got to make sure that you use it appropriately, and you're not getting any more. So here's where we're here to help, but don't take advantage. And I don't know if our state is ready for that kind of responsibility. You know, I understand we pay federal taxes, but that doesn't give us carte blanche when it comes to tax dollars. Nor does that work the same way when it comes to state taxes either. You know, we always talk about this outpouring of money, and yet no one can say where it goes. $17 billion for a state budget, and yet we still don't have enough money. We talk about it all the time. $19 billion, come on, I could figure out what to do with $19 billion, and I don't think we would be hurting as bad as we are now. And a lot of it, we have heard, especially going over the budget after this year's session, went to salaries. We are paying people exorbitant amounts of money. And of course, the people who are getting paid are like, well, this is my job. I'm getting compensated for my job. Yeah, but let's be honest. I don't think any normal person gets, what did City and County get? A 64% raise one time? A little excessive, shall we say. So when it comes to major disasters and any kind of proactivity at all, do we have the budget? Do we have the money? Some would say absolutely we do. Is it spent in places it shouldn't be? Some would say absolutely it is. So how do we fix this without continuously taking more and more taxpayer dollars with no form of accountability once it gets here? Look at Lahaina, for example. And I know that's always a touchy subject, especially when we just reached that 3-year anniversary. But look at what hasn't been done. And FEMA gifted resources then too. Now, it wasn't a tremendous amount. And at that point, it was a different administration. But we do have to look at it and say, okay, what was done? Was enough done? And are we protected from anything in the future in these same areas? If you look at flood zones, if you look at places that were devastated by the Kona lows and then had this tropical, what was it called? Tropical cyclone, Lala, right? Same problems in the same areas. What changed in between those three storms in March and all the way mid-August? I understand it's a very short time frame for the government, but then you got to look at the amount of money that's going in and draining back out and saying, well, wasn't there something we could have done? Anything? The state itself cited the cumulative strain of Hurricane Lala, previous Kona lows, the May Kona earthquake, and another approaching storm when the request was submitted. Because I believe we saw another one coming from east, like around Mexico area. Izel, I believe. I don't know how strong it is. I don't know what the trajectory is. I believe it was kind of heading north of us where the other two headed south. We had Lala and Moke kind of go south of us. Still, unfortunately, hit our friends on the Big Island, but then turn once they hit landmass for the most part. And now we've got Izel kind of coming from the other side, going up. And, of course, we're still dealing with the federal recovery effort from the Maui wildfires. But some are going to say, well, why are we still dealing with this? Hawaii's own federal record showed more than $2 billion in federal rewards to state departments associated with the Maui wildfire response. When anyone looked at the estimate for rebuilding the town, it was about double that number. So if we're halfway there immediately, what happened? And I think that's where the concern is. You know, when is Governor Green going to stop begging for more money and start telling us where it's going? And that's, I think, the conversation of the century. So as we fight for different leadership, as we look at people and say, hey, you want to know where your money's going? Hey, are you sick of paying all these exorbitant taxes and have no idea what's happening because you just popped another tire in that same pothole? Right? It's getting a little frustrating. We should want every available dollar producing the maximum benefit for the people who actually suffered the disaster. Federal money is still taxpayer money. So shouldn't we be able to know what's being requested? What's being approved? What's actually necessary? And what's actually spent? You know, we can say, oh, we received all of this. And then the conversation just kind of stops. Have you noticed that? We have an emergency, we beg for money, and then we hear nothing about it. And no, wait, I lied. There's another part of the puzzle. We have an emergency, we beg for money, we receive the money, then hear nothing about it. It's a nice little cycle of disaster, is what I feel like. Nothing really changes. There's no real aid from a standpoint of anything else happening to be proactive about things. Category B, public assistance reimbursement is tied to eligible emergency work and eligible costs. So this is not just a free-for-all anymore. Under current federal rules, a non-federal entity spending $1 million or more in federal awards during its fiscal year generally must undergo a single audit or qualifying program-specific audit. So Hawaii recipients of significant federal awards are now going to be looked at. And it's not from the regular administration, not from the people who are like going to turn a blind eye and not really care. No, we had $3 million taken away from us. $3 million in the grand scheme of a federal $1 trillion budget because we didn't do what we were saying we were going to do. What about $2 billion we were given for Lahaina? What about that? As the numbers get larger, you know it's more blatantly obvious from the corruption and the misuse of tax dollars. Just FYI. And I think that's the way it should be. If they can scrutinize the smallest amount of aid, which we've seen them do, and go up into the billions, even with California, and say, hey, by the way, you guys made the same mistake as Hawaii, but your mistake was $1.5 billion. We're taking that back, too. It's going to take somebody like this, someone with a conservative, common sense mindset like the Trump administration to say, you know what? Enough's enough. You guys can beg all you want. We only have so many funds. And when we do give funds to you, guess what? Someone else suffers somewhere. Now, they've gone through all the programs. They've done all the DOGE. They've uncovered everything. They've audited everything. And basically, we're at bare bones at this point until we start taking back money and saying, you know what? That's not used for what it was supposed to. Now we've got to uncover and move pennies and rob Peter to pay Paul to make things happen. So maybe the states, including Hawaii, should get their act in gear when it comes to emergencies. Because how many emergencies can you really have before someone is like, ah, you cried wolf already, bro. We're good. We gave you that money. What'd you do with it? Yeah, only a matter of time, right? Don't go anywhere. We'll be right back with more of The Right Side on The Answer, 94.3 FM, AM 690 with me, Gina Crabtree.
17: 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Stick around. We'll be right back to The Right Side.
2: Stuck in traffic? We've got the answer.
5: East and Windward commutes look okay. On the Windward side, it's slow from Castle Junction to Mount Awili Junction, and Mokapu is slow from the H3 ramp to Oneawa. On the west side, there's an accident in Pearl City on the H1 westbound at the Pearl City Waimalu on ramp. If you're headed out of Waikiki right now, traffic on Alawai Boulevard is backed up from McCully to Nohonani, and on McCully, traffic is backed up from the freeway to Citron. Waialae is backed up to Kapahulu.
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17: Welcome back to The Right Side with Hawaii public officials and community leaders. 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
19: 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Three places you can find our podcast. Oh, yeah. And our bonus material in case you missed anything that you think might help you with the general election this year. Because in just a couple of days, guess what? I'm not going to be able to talk about it again because everything's going to close up and we're going to have to give equal time and no one wants to do that. So if you're interested in finding out more about candidates in your district. Say you've got a very heated race, which we're going to talk about one in just a minute. Very heated race, and you have no idea which way to go. Maybe the incumbent has been there for a little bit too long and nothing has been happening, and maybe you've been trying to coerce your friends and family in that district. Hey, let's go over to The Right Side. Well, here's a good way to do it. There is a podcast completely dedicated to these individuals coming up through the ranks and being brave enough to be candidates this year for the general election. In a majority of districts, I believe we have about 10 of them, maybe, that are still active candidates. So please go to theanswerhonolulu.com. You can download our mobile app in the iOS App Store or Google Play simply by searching AM690. You can also find us on Instagram, Facebook, and X Social if you want like the Cliff's Notes version at The Answer Honolulu. Try to make things as easy as possible for you to get your information. By the way, we are going to cover this year's general election the exact same way we covered the primary election from the right side. Get it? Get it, right? How many media organizations did that? Absolutely none. How long did it take us to find out about the tiebreaker, about the nail biter, about the even votes, and then about how we were going to fix the signature curing and make all of this happen in someone's favor from our party? Well, no one really seemed to care. So I am going to make sure that happens this year. So you are certainly going to want to tune in on November 3rd as we come at you live for an extended period of time to cover the general election from the right side. Okay, last but not least, another heated election that actually kind of went wrong during the primaries. I know everyone knows what I'm talking about, except the Hawaii Supreme Court has now heard oral arguments in two cases challenging what happened with the Tommy Waters, Trevor Ozawa race for East Honolulu City Council primary. Okay, so basically, here's what happened. Three candidates. This is a nonpartisan race. Trevor Ozawa, Tara Malia Gregory, and Tommy Waters. As things currently stand, Trevor Ozawa versus Tara Malia Gregory in November. But here's where the crew from Tommy Waters' side is like, hold on. We received more votes than Gregory, so we want to make sure that we get our proper placement. But someone went, I believe it was probably Trevor, went to the powers that be and say, well, he's already served two terms. Tommy's already had two terms, and there are term limits for our city council members. And so, therefore, can he even run again? And so we've had a lot of people say, well, we checked with all of the ethics committees. We checked with the Office of Elections. We did all of our due diligence to make sure that, yes, he absolutely could run again. And then I wanted to do some digging as to why he already has done two terms. Because honestly, I thought there was a special election, but I thought he had had just kind of like a shorter term. His first 4 years, it wasn't a full 4 years, and the second term was the full term. So I guess he's trying for a third term. But here's kind of what's going on. Honolulu City Council members are limited to two consecutive four-year terms. Waters has represented District 4 for nearly 8 years. Nearly is the key word. Normally, you'd think that's the end of the discussion. Two terms, 8 years, done. Except Waters' first term was anything but normal. So because this was almost 8 years ago, I just want to jog everybody's memory. Because this happening while ballots had already been printed, people had already voted for this individual, and then they decide a few days before the election, oh, I'm so sorry, you can't vote for him anymore, and all those votes were spoiled. This can't happen again. When we talk about election integrity, this is just one example, not to mention the Lauhala basket tiebreaker, that makes our state kind of a laughingstock, where we're in the middle of an election, and all of a sudden, oh, things are going to change. Sorry about that. Just kidding. And quite a bit of votes, actually, were spoiled at that time. So here's what happened. And the two names have come back to haunt each other, Tommy Waters and Trevor Ozawa. So the election was incredibly close 8 years ago. Ozawa initially appeared to defeat Waters with only 22 votes. Sound familiar? How many nail biters did we have where single digits, maybe almost double digits, were what was separating from a victory? Okay, so here's another one. So whenever anybody says my vote doesn't matter, there you go. Just another example from not this election cycle either. Waters then challenged the election. The dispute went all the way to the Hawaii Supreme Court again, 8 years ago. Waters ultimately won the subsequent special election. But because of all the time that took, he didn't serve the entirety of the first four-year term. And that partial term is now at the center of this year's dispute. So he's basically saying my first period in office was shortened. Therefore, I haven't reached the two consecutive term limit and he's eligible to run again. And I guess all of the departments or individuals he spoke to felt the same way. Until some of the other candidates got involved and were like, hang on just a minute. Let's make sure this is really true. So the opposing interpretation was that the office has defined four-year terms. Water served during the first term. He then served during the following term. Therefore, those two consecutive terms, regardless of whether he personally served every day of the first one are still considered two consecutive terms. So it's all now legal gray area, right? It's all about what do they consider consecutive. I think the same thing has been brought up by President Trump. I believe he's like, well, it's not consecutive. I had a term and someone else came in and ruined the country. And so now I'm back fixing the country and I should get another opportunity. And so I think everyone is divided, first of all, by that fact in itself. But on top of that, of course, there are people from the right side who want that to happen. Yes, two consecutive terms. You haven't fulfilled two consecutive terms. Therefore, you should be allowed to run again. Where there's other people, especially from the other side of things, that are like, no, no, no, no, no.

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5: News this hour from Town Hall. I'm Jason Walker. Parent company of Facebook and Instagram reaching a settlement in a lawsuit over the teen social media addiction. Here's Donna Warder.
6: Meta has agreed to pay $17 billion and add child safety features to its Facebook and Instagram platforms, ending a federal trial in Oakland, California, over a lawsuit filed by 29 states over teen social media addiction. 47 states have filed claims. Meta was sued in 2023, states claiming it contributed to the youth mental health crisis by deliberately designing features that get children addicted to its platforms while hiding those features from the public, and that it was routinely collecting data on children under 13 without parents' consent. I'm Donna Warder.
5: A Texas judge has denied Minnesota's bid to extradite an ICE officer wanted on assault charges.
7: A federal judge has refused to order Texas to extradite Immigration and Customs Enforcement Officer Christian Castro. Castro is charged in Minnesota with assault and falsely reporting a crime, accused of shooting 24-year-old Julio Cesar Sosa Celis in the leg at a Minneapolis home in January. Castro is also charged with falsely accusing Sosa Celis and another man of attacking an ICE officer under Texas law and barring extradition. Castro must be released after 90 days of detention, which is Thursday. Minnesota officials say they believe Castro could flee to Mexico. I'm Lisa Dwyer.
5: Health officials approving a groundbreaking pancreatic cancer drug offering a new approach to treating the disease. The drug uses a new approach to block a protein that fuels the growth of a tumor in the vast majority of cases. Patients taking the drug nearly doubled their survival time. More on these stories at townhall.com.
8: From the Malama Media News Center, I'm Chaz Ontai. Hawaii is receiving federal emergency assistance following Hurricane Lala. President Donald Trump approved an emergency declaration covering Hawaii Island, Maui County, and the city and county of Honolulu. The Federal Emergency Management Agency can provide emergency protective measures with the federal government covering 75% of the cost. And OpenAI announced a partnership with Kamehameha Schools to give educators and staff secure institution-managed ChatGPT access, plus training and support for responsible AI use. 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Sunny and breezy today. Highs in the upper 80s. Northeasterly winds 15 to 25 miles per hour.
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10: Stuck in traffic? We've got the answer.
5: The inbound freeway traffic from the west is bumper to bumper on both freeways behind the Middle Street merge. After Middle, it's slightly better, but slow on the H12 Makiki. Nimitz eastbound is okay from Pu'uhale Road to Lowe's. No issues to east Oahu or to the windward side. If you're going west, both freeways slow to Halawa, and the H1 is slow from Halawa.
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10: From the underground command post, deep in the bowels of a hidden bunker, somewhere under the brick and steel of a nondescript building, we've once again made contact with our leader, Mark Levin.

0: number, 877-381-3811, 877-381-3811. We are going to continue our effort to help some of the candidates running for the Senate and the House. We can't help them all. But we will have Dan Sullivan, the actual real Dan Sullivan, who's the current senator running for re-election. Democrats are up to dirty tricks there. He's running against Mary Pottola, but also another Dan Sullivan. How do you like that, folks? So I wanted to have him on to talk about it, and we will. When is Mike Rogers on, Mr. Producer? I forgot. Friday, Mike Rogers will be back, and we'll continue to go down the list of willing candidates who will come on or want to come on, and we can help them as much as we can, because there's a lot at stake here. A lot. Now, I know many of you have heard played over the last day or so, "I Will Always Love You" by Dolly Parton or Whitney Houston. It is a great song, one of my favorite songs. I'll bet it's one of yours, too. And I want to get on to a lot of stuff that's going on out there. But before we do, I do want to play the version of Dolly Parton singing this at the Grand Ole Opry in 2007. And we'll close the program with Whitney Houston's version. But here we go. Here's Dolly Parton. Cut 19, go.
1: Ladies and gentlemen, hasn't this been a wonderful show this evening? Congratulations, Porter. Thank you, Patty. Thank you, Buck. Thank you, Sepulveda, Fred. And Miss Dolly, there's no way in the world that we could close this show without this song.
2: No, that's exactly right. I think this is something we'd all like to say to Porter, but if it hadn't been for Porter, I wouldn't have written this song. This was kind of my goodbye song to Porter, and he just wouldn't get away, so he's here now. Anyway, this is a song that means a great deal to me, and we all love you, Porter.

0: There seems to be universal adoration for her. There's a few freaks, frauds, and phonies, but they don't matter. And certain people will be missed. We discussed this yesterday. She will definitely be one of them. All right. Dearborn, Stan, Michigan. I'm very frustrated, like most of you, Mr. and Mrs. America. I'm very frustrated because it's one thing to hear House members and senators and officials in government who talk about their concerns about the likes of Al-Sayed and Piker and Mamdani. But what are they doing about it? Now, there are some complex issues you have to find ways to get over and around, like freedom of religion. I'm not talking about freedom of religion. You haven't heard me talk about Islamists except for the last several years. I'm not talking about freedom of religion at all. I'm talking about individuals who want to destroy our country. I don't know if we do it anymore. I'm going to assume we do. But when I served in the highest levels of government, we monitored mosques, among other places, because of the promotion of violence and terrorism that took place in at least some of these mosques with some of these imams. I guess what I'm not hearing is that any of these imams that I'm playing for you are being focused on and targeted. They're naturalized, denaturalizing them and removing them. I just hope it's not the case that our ruling class in Washington, D.C. doesn't have the will to defend us. To defend us. Law-abiding, American-loving patriots in this country. And the vast majority of the individuals who seek our destruction, promote violence, attack our Constitution and our Declaration, and attack our entire system, are first and second generation Islamists in this country. They come to the country to destroy the country. Some of them are children of birthright citizenship, like Piker. He's not alone. And what the Supreme Court did in that case will go down in history is one of the dumbest, least defensible positions the court has ever taken. Ever. I can read the history as well as anyone, if not better. So here we are in Dearborn, Michigan again. The Dearborn Henry Ford Community Professor Ali Akbar Shadid. Just a few months ago. Now, we can't play all these clips. I'd be here all day, but maybe I should one of these shows. And here he is, Hat Tip Memory. I told you this site is a tremendously important site, memri.org, memri.org. Cut one, go.
1: The pure soul of Sayyid Ali Khamenei returned back to its Lord as a martyr, like Imam Hussein alayhi salam, and joined his grandfather's and all of the prophets, and the best of prophets.
0: So let's hold there. So he's upset about Khomeini dying. He's a martyr. He's a prophet. Got it? He's a martyr and he's a prophet. This is what this guy says, who is the Dearborn Henry Ford Community Professor. Go ahead.
1: And his progeny, the Ahlul Bayt, alayhi salam. May Allah raise their ranks in paradise and shower them with mercy. However, Trump did a huge mistake by killing our beloved leader, Sayyid Ali Khamenei.
0: Okay, did you hear that? That's their leader, their beloved leader, he says. Trump made a huge mistake by killing our beloved leader. We literally have the enemy in our borders, in our communities, and they are brazen, and they are cocky, and they are outspoken. And I've had it up to here with our ruling class. You know, I have them say, we need to see which influencers are funded by what governments. Well, what have they been waiting for? But, Okay. How about you find out how these people get into our country, who's funding these people, and do something about it? We know the number one culprit is Qatar. We know the number one culprit in terms of paying for lobbyists, buying into our economy, buying into our school systems, buying into our government is Qatar. Does it ever cause you to wonder, ladies and gentlemen, why Qatar is untouchable? Why it's immune? Why? We need some hearings on Qatar, I would say to the Republicans in the House and in the Senate. Get to the bottom of this and put an end to them flowing money into our colleges and universities in K through 12. Subpoena some of their officials. Make them testify. There's not another country on the face of the earth other than communist China who's able to do this to us. And they do nothing. Zero. How do these imams get into our country? Who's funding all of these mosques? They're beautiful buildings. Who's funding all these mosques? Who's buying up all this real estate? Don't tell me they're just passing around the basket and they're just... No. No. Go ahead.
1: He thought that by killing him, he's going to make the believers submit and make them hopeless. However, we're going to continue on the path of Sayyid Ali Khamenei.
0: You understand this? He was killed by us, probably the Israelis, but it doesn't matter. We are going to continue on the path of Sayyid Ali Khamenei. The man was the world leading funder, promoter of violence and terrorism. We're going to remain on that. You know, it's only a matter of time until we get whacked around here. I'm just telling you, I'm so frustrated. I'm so disgusted by this. It's not like there's a lack of evidence about what's going on in this country. There's a lack of will. There's a lack of will. Now, I'm a broadcaster, but there are people who have power. Oversight power, legislative power, executive power. We keep wringing our hands. The Democrats let in God knows how many of these people, and they will protect them to the very end. Because they churn out and they vote Democrat. 97% or whatever the hell it is. But that doesn't excuse other people. They don't want to be called Islamophobic. They don't want to be attacked by the left-wing press. I know what's going on. In other words, they're intimidated. They're intimidated. Go ahead.
1: We're going to hold his blood, his ideology. We're going to learn it and teach it to our children and the grandchildren.
0: Now, you want to know what Israel's up against with the fake Palestinians and the promotion of terrorism? What goes on in their schools and the culture in the Gaza Strip and in the so-called West Bank, Judea and Samaria, where these Palestinian terrorists are, they teach it to their children. He just said that's what they're going to do. We are going to learn it and teach it to our children and grandchildren. Now, everybody who sits back and says, what's with the Israelis? Soon, you're going to know what's with the Israelis because it's right here in the pit of our stomach, and they're not making any secret about it. They have these segregated fortress-like communities where they teach Sharia law, hate for this country, and jerks like this promoting violence. I'll be right back.
2: Mark Levin.
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2: For nearly 3,000 years, the Iliad has challenged readers to consider honor, courage, leadership, and sacrifice. 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

0: Mr. and Mrs. America, when you come across your member of Congress, your senator, I don't care which party, you need to make it clear to them in a civil way that this is your number one issue. Not even a dollar increase on the gallon of gasoline, which will come down. But once these people are in this country, it's very, very difficult and complicated to remove some of them. Not all of them, some of them. And do you expect somebody who is asking for your vote to figure this out, to work with other members, and to remove these imams, remove these phony professors, remove these people who are now openly stating that they are going to educate their children and their grandchildren to support the number one terrorist who we eliminated? I mean, this is happening right here in our country now. I'll be right back.
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3: SRN News, I'm Jason Walker. There is growing hope and optimism today after health officials approved a groundbreaking pancreatic cancer drug that offers a new approach to treating the often deadly disease. The drug uses a new approach to block a protein that fuels tumor growth that in the vast majority of pancreatic cancer cases. Massive flooding on the border of China and Nepal. At least 160 people have been killed. Authorities say hundreds more are still missing. A setback for a major player in the tech industry. Meta has agreed to pay up to $18 billion and add stronger child safety measures to its Facebook and Instagram platforms. It's part of a landmark legal settlement. The deal settles claims with 48 states. SRN News.
4: Stuck in traffic? We've got the answer.
5: The Windward and East Oahu drives are all okay with no incidents. The drive west is typical. The Waterloo slows after Pu'uloa Road. H1 slows as you go around the Hickam Curve. After Halava, you'll pick up a little bit of speed, but you won't be back to the speed limit until you get to the H1-H2 split. Fort Weaver traffic is slow as usual from Queens to Renton.
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2: Has anybody ever heard of somebody by the name of Johnny Alzuski? Of course not. Unless you live in his district in Maryland. He's apparently a supposed congressman. I don't think most of the people in his district know who the hell he is, but he wants the whole country to know that impeaching Donald Trump will absolutely be a priority if the Democrats take the House. Now, you need to understand something before we hear what this miscreant has to say. Individual members of the House represent about 800,000 people, not even citizens. Citizens, yes, but they don't have to be, according to the left and according to the bureaucracy, according to the Census Bureau. All right, that for another day. But, so they feel very powerful when they can take out or try to take out the nationally elected president of the United States, who had a record amount of popular votes, a record amount of electoral college votes, won every single swing state. But now we have our chance. And so the Democrats are using impeachment as a pure political weapon. They're not using it to really address corruption or the kinds of constitutional violations that were discussed at the Constitutional Convention. I mean, hell, they don't even like the Constitutional Convention or the Constitution. So who's fooling whom? But Johnny Alzuski, if that is his name, I wonder. Johnny Alzuski, if I mispronounced it, too bad. Well, he says this is a priority. Priority. Now, he says this on the Constipated News Network, which I understand has been acquired by conservatives, but it seems to me I haven't seen a lot of change over there at the Constipated News Network. Just saying. And so he's asked this by somebody named Buldoon. Is that a woman or a man, Mr. Producer? Kate is her name. But we don't know if Kate used to have a male genitalia, do we? We don't know. Sort of a massive circumcision. We don't know this, do we? And so I think it's very stereotypical. We're gonna start to play the game. I think it's very stereotypical to assume that Kate Bolden is a woman. It's what's between her ears that counts. So just because she looks like a woman, just because she has a figure of a woman, doesn't mean she is a woman. We got to get our pronouns down too here. It. But we got to get our nouns down first. But here we are. So, Kate Bolduan, as far as I know, it could be, you know, Frank Bolduan. What do we know? And I think it would be very bigoted and discriminatory and stereotypical for me to assume that Kate is a woman just because she looks like a woman, just because her name is female. Because I don't know what's between her head. Excuse me, between her ears. I don't know. So if genitalia doesn't matter anymore, or the addition to or subtraction of certain genitalia isn't the issue, or maybe it is, I don't know. I don't have to assume anything about her. What about Johnny Alzuski, if that is his name? Maybe it's a her. Johnny. Now, I don't say this to offend. I say this to be culturally correct. You understand? I've learned a lot from the women's MBA. That really isn't the women's MBA. Why do they call it the women's MBA? Is everybody a woman? Is nobody a woman? They can't even define it. Woman. We have a Supreme Court justice. They said she's the first black woman on the Supreme Court. What are you talking about? She had her confirmation hearing, and she couldn't or refused to define a woman. So why does she get accolades for being a woman? How do we know she's a woman? How do we know? We don't know, because we don't know how to define it anymore. I don't want to hear about women's rights anymore. What does that even mean? Where are the women's groups? They don't exist. Why? Well, they don't know who the members should be. Francine?
3: Yes. Yes, what is it?
2: Oh, wait, Francine. Isn't your real name Franco?
3: So what? It's Francine today.
2: Oh, okay, you're right. We don't judge. So all these women's groups, they're all bigoted if they're still in business. No wonder nobody, we don't hear from them. Where are they? Women are being abused by Islamists. We're not hearing anything. Nothing. Crickets. Crickets. And so I think we ought to look at our civil rights laws, like Title IX, that was put in there specifically, an education addition to expand women's sports. We don't need it anymore. We don't need it anymore. It was fine without it. It just funded sports, that's all. What's this women's sports crap? And I want to thank the WNBA for clarifying this for us, for clarifying it. And they need to change the name, the Women's National Basketball Association. I don't know what to call it. And don't call here with nasties. I mean, we got a lot of jokes. I don't want to get into that. But you get the point. So, Johnny Oswiski, we don't know who he is, we don't know what he is, we don't know what restroom he uses. Being interviewed by Kate Buldoon, or is it Buldon, or is it Kate, or is it Keith? Keith or Kate, what is it? Why does it matter? Well, it looks like a woman. Don't let looks affect you. We don't go by looks. We don't go by actual genitalia. Which is another question. May I ask this while I'm on the subject, Mr. Producer? Why are people adding and detracting from their genitalia? If we're still debating the definition, they don't have to do that, do they? What's a woman? I don't know. I'm going to chop off. Hey, bro, hold off a second there. You don't need to do that. You don't need to do that. Unless, of course, you really want to. Mm-hmm. Something that you used to think is simple is more complicated than Baskin-Robbins and 37 flavors. Very complicated. Very complicated. Don't be a poltroon. Very complicated. So here's Johnny Oswiski and Kate, or is it Keith, Buldoon at the Constipated News Network. Cut 7, go.
4: I look forward to investigating and, where appropriate, pursuing impeachment.
5: Yeah, because that was what my question was getting at, which is a question of priorities. Do you think it should be a priority with what you lay out of investigating the president and possibly impeaching him if you take the House majority?
2: Well, she's a tough questioner, this one. I mean, it or he, whatever. Very tough question. Do you think it should be a top priority? How about this? Why are you abusing the Constitution? Now, you know that's what the impeachment clause is not supposed to be used for this. You know that. Why are you abusing it? She doesn't have an ounce of brain power, an ounce of knowledge about what impeachment is. Because they go along. They promote it. They want it. They get their ratings up. I'm just being honest. And there's going to be Mark fighting it every step of the way. Because I believe in the Constitution. They're going to try and impeach this president for a third time? Now think about how stupid this is. How ridiculous this is. Go ahead.
4: Holding this administration accountable and fighting corruption in all forms.
2: You're not holding the administration accountable. You're not going to be able to remove the president. It takes a super-duper majority of the Senate. You're not going to be able to do it, even if they take the Senate. Well, Mark, if they get rid of the filibuster, it has nothing to do with the filibuster. The Constitution determines, and the Constitution requires a supermajority. They don't have a supermajority to do that. But that's right. We're going to hold him accountable. No, you're not. Accountable for what? Getting elected? Getting elected? This guy talks fast. Not every person. We know people talk fast who are very smart, but some people talk very fast who are very stupid. and they talk very fast because they're very stupid, and they don't want you to realize how stupid they are. This is one of them. Johnny. Johnny has whiskey. That's right. Johnny. Is it Johnny or Jennifer, Johnny? And don't be offended if I ask you this, Johnny, Jennifer. No. Go ahead.
4: Priority.
2: Ooh, sounded like you burped right there. Burp. We'll be right back.
0: Mark Levin.
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1: But the Mark Levin Show is on the air. I am

0: Jenny Uzeski of Maryland had a constituent called Mr. Call Screener, who said in the district he's known as Johnny Zero because he doesn't do anything. And maybe that's good because, you know, look at him. My number one priority is impeachment. Okay. There's some guy who runs in Illinois, nothing personal. His name is so long. I think he's Indian ancestry. It could be Thai. I don't know. Could be Thai. It is so long. I don't know how it gets on a bumper sticker, Mr. Producer. They got to, like, put two bumper stickers together. Can you open the mic, please? Can you say that again?
1: Is that the Raja Krishnamurthy guy?
0: I think so. It's like all consonants, right?
1: Oh, yeah, it's long.
0: And the first name's like Bo, like Ro Conman. You know, Bo, yeah, I don't know what it's for, but it's like two letters, and then it's rather heavy. Okay, great. Hey, look, we're a big tent here. Big tent. That's right. Borders wide open. We're a big tent. And we welcome everybody. Doesn't matter. Islamists who promote terrorism, please come in. Yes, please. We don't have enough of those. Come on in, please. Oh, yes. The whole third one. I had a theory here. Rather than worry about borders, if this is the deal, we can just send ballots to everybody in the world, Mr. Producer. You don't have to be a citizen. Send them to China. You know, send them to North Korea. Well, not there. They don't have mailboxes. But you know what I mean. Just send them all over the world and vote. Vote. Everyone should have the right to vote in America, whether you're American or not. Then I got to thinking we could expand that. Free Medicare for everybody in the world, all 8 billion people. Why make them come to the United States? Why make them come across oceans, deserts, the border? What's the border but a human construct? And so everybody can be on Medicare for all. Everybody can be on the food stamp program. What's the problem? What's the problem? Isn't this where the Democrats, logically, isn't this where it extends to? I think it is. By the way, you see this schmuck, Josh Shapiro in Pennsylvania? See this schmuck? He's a drama queen in many respects, no offense. And so he makes these statements. He's now taking these positions. Hey, Josh, can I tell you something? Josh, pay attention. If that is your name, Josh. Could be Jill, for all I know. But anyway, Josh, your party hates you. Don't you get it? You're Jewish. You're not going anywhere. Josh, or is it Jill? You're not going anywhere. You're Jewish. You're a Democrat. You're a moron. You're not going to be nominated for president. Do you understand me? The dumb bastard. He's taking positions. Mail-in voting all of a sudden is very racist. Excuse me? Oh, yeah, mail-in voting. Matter of fact, anytime you put a stamp on an envelope, very racist. That's right. That's anytime you use the Postal Service, because let me tell you something. Let me prove the point. Did not the Postal Service exist when we had slavery? Yes or no, Mr. Producer? It did, right? There you go. It is a slave institution. So if you use the Postal Service, if you put a stamp on an envelope, hey, if you use an envelope, you're revealing yourself as a white supremacist. You just are. And so according to Josh Shapiro, maybe it's Jill Shapiro, Jill Shapiro, he's going to bring a lawsuit against Trump to stop this mail-in voting, the tightening of mail-in voting. Now, understand, this guy was attorney general. He has a law degree, they say, probably from Ed's law school. The Supreme Court just ruled that they could do it. Nah, I'm bringing a lawsuit. Seriously? Well, it wasn't a final order. It was a halfway order. You know, the filing was incomplete because we didn't have a complete order. I don't care. The Supreme Court made it pretty clear where it's coming. I don't care. I'm Josh. That is Jill Shapiro. I'm bringing the case. Guy's a schmuck. He's a Democrat, and he's Jewish, and he actually thinks they're going to nominate a Jew for president now. Didn't he learn last time with Kamala Harris? She's married to a Jew. Remember the guy? Doug? Doug with the hands. Doug can't keep his hands to himself. Remember that guy? Oh, yeah. Dougie. And I like the name Doug, but not him. And for the little guys, they bought their $8.5 million mansion in Malibu, but it's not Malibu. Where? Marin? I don't know. Somewhere out there. It doesn't matter to me. But she passed over him, over Josh, Jill. She passed over him, it, her. She did. Mr. Producer, we lose our minds here. I can't even identify people anymore. Are they people or are they animals? I don't even know that anymore. All right. I'm out of breath now. We need to take a breath, a break so I can get a sip of water here in a moment. You know, over the past month, more and more people have been reaching out to Monetary Gold for a free evaluation of their current gold holdings. That's right. There's a lot of smart people out there who have already diversified, and they've used it in their pension plans and so forth. Now, gold has fluctuated a lot over the past 12 months. It eclipsed $5,000 an ounce. Then it dropped, not dropped to the floor, just a little pullback. Now it's been recovering, and as we get closer to the midterms, it's going to go even higher, in my humble opinion. But people who own gold in the retirement account, if you want to know what you have, and many of them do, that's why they're contacting Monetary Gold, the current market range of their holdings, that is, how long they should hold on to this particular type of gold, if it still makes sense for the long term, and that is, the product that they have, should they have certain types of coins, certain coins from different countries, they're all separate markets. And what do the spreads look like, and so forth and so on. Nobody better than Monetary Gold. They've been in business over a quarter of a century. They're not one of these fly-by-nights that hires an actor. Hey! Yeah. 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I think we're going to play the Whitney Houston version of the Dolly Parton song when we come back. We'll be right back.
2: Stuck in traffic? We've got the answer.
3: There was an accident on the H1 eastbound near Gulick, and now we got another one reported after that on the H1 near the Vineyard exit. Traffic is slow from the Middle Street merge to Punahou.

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3: News this hour from Town Hall. I'm Jason Walker. There is hope for a new drug for those who are suffering from pancreatic cancer.
4: It's called Diraxonrasib with the brand name RasonQ. The daily pills block a mutated protein that fuels tumor growth in more than 90% of pancreatic cancer cases. Patients who got the new treatment live for a median of 13.2 months compared with 6.7 months for people on chemotherapy. One oncologist says this is not a cure, but it's the best option they've ever had. Pancreatic cancer is among the most deadly forms because it is hard to detect before it starts spreading to other organs. Earlier this year, former Nebraska Senator Ben Sasse described on CBS's 60 Minutes how he had less pain while taking Diraxonrasib. Ed Donahue, Washington.
3: United States has plans to add nuclear micro-reactors to a number of military installations around the country.
5: The U.S. Army plans to add nuclear micro-reactors at 5 military bases from New York to Texas as a reliable source of energy independent of the commercial electric grid. The Trump administration is pushing to develop the next generation of nuclear power, including billions in loans for large nuclear reactors to meet the skyrocketing power demand from data centers, and a program to boost advanced reactor designs and projects for military and civilian use. The Army expects that more than 20 nuclear microreactors will be built and operated. I'm Lisa Dwyer.
3: Federal Reserve Governor Lisa Cook says the Trump administration has no legal basis to remove her from the central bank's governing board. Her response to renewed threats from the White House came in a letter late Wednesday. President Trump first sought to fire Cook a year ago. That over allegations that she had committed mortgage fraud, which she sharply denies. More on these stories, Town Hall.
6: Stuck in traffic? We've got the answer.
7: The accident in Makiki on the H1 westbound is being cleared and traffic's recovering, but it's still unusually slow after University Avenue. The H1 eastbound is still slow at the Middle Street MacUps because of an accident near Gulick. After that, another accident near the Vineyard exit. No issues going east or to the windward side. To the west side, the driving time from the Poly downtown
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0: one of the greatest singers of all time, Whitney Houston, singing Dolly Parton's song, really one of the greatest songwriters and singers of all time, Dolly Parton. And now they're both gone. It's very sad. Now, as you get older, you start to think about these things more. You just do. I mean, I've had two of my best friends die in the last 5 weeks. 5 weeks. It's crazy. Very crazy. All right. Let's get back into some of these things here. You know, ladies and gentlemen, as we go through the news and we listen to these people who are on various media platforms, they keep saying the same thing. They're very nasty. They're very angry. I'm talking about Democrats, of course. Chris Coons. They seem to go to the same people. Don't we have almost 50 Democrats in the Senate? Do we hear from them? No. It seems like the same 10. And the head of them is this Bernie Sanders, who is a Stalinist, who's no damn good, who's never passed anything except wind. That's about it. Runs his mouth. Now we have the Democratic Socialists of America, a communist movement within our country. A communist movement. And I saw a post by the great Steve Forbes. And there's been information gathered on these people, the DSA, and the network they're in. And it's a much broader network. Much of it's funded by this billionaire in China and foreign governments. I just wish the Republicans would look into these foreign governments. Israel, Netanyahu. No, the people who are trying to destroy our country. Let me be blunt. The Arab states, the communist states, those countries. Okay? Not the democracy, the tiny little democracy with 9 million people, no. No, the Arab states with almost 300 million people, Islamist galore, communist China with 1.4 billion people, North Korea, where that inbred is, treats people like they're nothing. These are our enemies. Putin is the enemy. So I just need to, you know, realign so people understand what I'm talking about. You got people like Chris Coons. Chris Coons is an anti-American. That's right. Let me even be more blunt. Un-American. Absolute un-American. A fraud, a phony, a fool. You want to make progress in the Democrat Party, you have to hate this country. If you're a Fetterman, they try to destroy you. They try to destroy you. If you're a Moskowitz or even a Gosheimer, I kind of like this little fellow, Mr. Producer. And I'm going to tell you why. People know I used to make fun of him. Because when the going got tough, when people weren't standing up and speaking out, this fella did. The two of them did. Fetterman did. Not Josh or Jill Shapiro. No, he didn't stand up. There are seven Jewish senators. Seven. Seven. Not one of them. Not one of them has been as strong as Fetterman. Not one of them has been as strong as Donald Trump. Not one of them. You're all positioning. In order to position yourself in the Democrat Party, you have to be either a closet anti-Semite or a full-blown anti-Semite, and you have to hate the country. You have to hate our economic system. And by the way, on that one, it's very important that we not nominate somebody to run for president who's trashing our economic system, trashing the 1980s, which was the pinnacle of capitalism in this country. The greatest growth in our economy since the actual Industrial Revolution. That's right, it was under Reagan. Unbelievable. Which is exactly what Donald Trump is trying to do and will succeed in doing. He did it in his first term, and he'll do it again. Unless, of course, the Democrats win and sabotage everything he's doing. That's the truth. What is this, Mr. Buddhism? Mandami is now opposed to an Indian day? What is it? Do you see all this stuff? What is he a? He's out of the closet, this guy, in so many ways. The Jews, the Italians, now the Indians? The Indian people, not Native Americans. Indians? It's another one. I called that guy an Indian. Excuse me. Native American. No, that guy's from India. I called him an Indian. Oh, I thought you were talking about the guy next to him, the Native American. No. That's a Native American. That guy's an Indian. Did you call him an Indian again? Yes, he's from India. No, no. Did you call the Native American an Indian? You're not allowed to do that. Not allowed to do what? Call the Indian an Indian? No, the Native American an Indian. So sick, is it not? I think it is. But I want to find this thing where Mondami now is going after Indians. Let's see here. Let me see. I know I saw it somewhere. Didn't you see that, Rich? Okay. I thought it was in the New York Post, wasn't it? Hold on one second, folks. I will find it. I've got Jerusalem Post. We have to go all the way to Israel to read this? That's interesting. All right, hold on one second. Here it is, folks. Mr. Producer found it. And by the way, Mr. Producer's Italian. What do you make of this with the mayor? There is no Little Italy. He doesn't like anybody who's not him. Mondami opposes New York City event with leader of India's Hindu nationalist group. Ooh. I don't support the rally, but I don't know if the city has any jurisdiction to cancel a private event. It does not. It does not. The New York City mayor, Zohran Mondami, if that is his name. I wonder if he's transitioned, Mr. Producer. Do you think? Do you think his name is Zarinia? Zarinia. He did not support an upcoming event in his city. Oh, like I give a damn. Oh, I'm sorry. He doesn't support an event in New York City. There's a lot of events in New York City we don't support, but I'm sorry. Featuring the leader of the Hindu nationalist group that is the ideological parent of India's ruling party. Well, it's the ruling party. That must be the party of the prime minister, right? Chief of the is scheduled to speak at a Manhattan event on Saturday, according to the event's website. I don't support the rally, but I don't know if the city has any jurisdiction to cancel a private meeting. Because, you know, if I could cancel a private meeting, in fact, if I can cancel all these religious and ethnic groups that are not Islamist and Marxist and Ugandan, we clean out the city here. The vision of India that I was taught by my family, now this is funny. He's from Uganda, taught by his family, Marxists, Islamists, taught by his family about the vision of India. Now, with all due respect, I was not taught about the vision of India. I have nothing against India. I like India. India is a good ally. They're a good counterweight to communist China. So I haven't any problem. But apparently Mondami does. He says here, I grew up being very familiar with, was of a pluralistic society, of a secular republic. Oh, now this is funny coming from an Islamist. It really is. That believed in the belonging of each and every person who was from India. Just keep the Jews out and the Italians, that's all. It's been incredibly troubling to see the rise of a movement that is predicated on an exclusionary vision. What's the exclusionary vision? They don't want mass migration into their country to destroy it, like New York City's been destroyed, like Dearbornistan's been destroyed, like Paterson, New Jersey's been destroyed, like Plano, Texas is about to be destroyed, and parts of Houston. That's right. The event's website cast the August 29 gathering as the, quote, universal oneness celebration, bringing together the Hindu American community. You can't do that. You can't do that. Why not? What is the problem with this? The organizers, American Hindus for Engagement and Dialogue, say several Hindu American groups backed the event. Now they have to defend themselves. Hold on now. We're Indians. We're not Native Americans now. We're Indians, and we believe in inclusivity, you know, inclusivity. Like, go to any mosque in America. They believe in inclusivity, too, don't they, Mr. Producer? Do you think I could walk in any mosque in America? You don't think I could? Should we try that? I don't think so. The RSS, a powerful Hindu group from which Indian Prime Minister Modi emerged. Here's the thing. So he's attacking Netanyahu. He's attacking Modi. What a jackass. But he embraces Piker. Islamophobia. Do we have a term for Indiaphobia? Indiaphobia, I guess. Would that be a term? Should I invent that, Mr. Producer? Indiaphobia. In other words, he's a bigot. The U.S. Commission on International Religious Freedom says the RSS has been involved in acts of extreme violence. See how they trash Modi and his party the way they trash Netanyahu and his party? Because they want these left-wing parties. That's why. These left-wing parties. Now, if you're a Marxist Islamist, like Mandami, like Tsarina, hey, you know, Marxist doesn't discriminate. No, no, kills everybody. Islamists don't discriminate, as long as you're one of them. Everything's fine. Everything's fine. So the grotesque and utter hypocrisy of this man. You know what I fear, Mr. Producer? And I could be dead wrong. By the time his term is up and enough people have left the city who can't stand him, he could win again. That's my fear. He could win again, and that'll be the death of New York once and for all. I'll be right back.
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You know what I should do on Fox, ladies and gentlemen? I should bring the, I don't know if it's the executive director, president, CEO, whatever the nomenclature is, the person who runs APEC. I should bring that person on my Fox show, don't you think, Mr. Producer? Heads will explode, but I should have, let's assume it's a him, I should have him explain. I think I've met him in passing twice, literally in passing, maybe once. I should have him explain what APEC is. Because there's been such propaganda. It's been brutal, vile. Yes, I run APEC. What does APEC do? I think that might be useful, don't you, Rich, or no? I think it would be. I mean, after all, they're bringing Al Sayed on TV, right? And I'm not opposed to questioning him. And by the way, Jesse did an excellent job. The guy kept interrupting, talking over him. But I thought Jesse was excellent. And we learned too much on that show, actually. Don't you think, Rich? Way too much. I don't want to know who's circumcised. Do you want to know this? Who wants to know this? I mean, not I. Or is it me? Or is it myself? Hassan Piker points the finger at APEC as Democrats speak out against him. Maybe I'll do that. I think that would be intriguing and informative. I'll be right back.

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1: With SRN News, I'm Jason Walker. Major flooding on the border of China and Nepal. At least 162 people confirmed dead. More than 1,000 now said to be missing. Officials in Pakistan say that blaze triggered by an exploding air conditioner is what killed 14 infants in a hospital nursery. One child was rescued. Doctors warn this is not a cure, but there is hope and there is optimism after health officials approved a groundbreaking pancreatic cancer drug that offers a new approach to treating the disease. The drug can block a protein that fuels tumor growth. And a setback for a major player in the tech industry, Meta has agreed to pay millions to avoid child safety measures. SRN News.
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1: I see Senator Hawley is going to hold an investigation into flock cameras, Mr. Producer. And who's behind them and funding them and so forth. Apparently the flock cameras I will post aren't recording enough Islamist imams declaring the overthrow of our country, do you think, Mr. Producer? That would be a good focus, I would say. And maybe we can start to remove some of them. I just wish these members of Congress would stop the chest beating and do something. And do something. What'd you say, Rich? 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Oh, yes. 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
1: Amen. Here we are. Fox News. Hassan Pucker points the finger at AIPAC as Democrats speak out against him. AIPAC. The Jews, yes. Well, as an American Jew, I am proud to point the finger at this guy, and I know exactly which finger I'm going to use, Mr. Producer. Hassan Pucker's recent remarks about American Jews' support for Israel have drawn the ire of several Democratic lawmakers who've spoken out against him. The Twitch streamer has since blamed the American-Israel Public Affairs Committee, or AIPAC, for the backlash and welcomed the criticism with open arms. AIPAC boss call was made. They're unanimous in their hatred of me, and I welcome their hatred. If you're a defender of Israel's genocide, of its occupation, of its killing children spree, then your boos mean nothing to me. All right, let's every time you got to unravel this crap. There wasn't a child-killing spree, except by Hamas. There wasn't a genocide, except by Hamas. Civilians were not targeted, let alone children. He is a liar, he is a scumbag. But now, after all, he is a terrorist-supporting Islamist. Actually born in the United States, a birthright, quote-unquote, baby. They immediately ship them off to Turkey. His parents went with him. They indoctrinate him, and then they bring him back. He was responding to a post featuring images of statements put out by several Democrats condemning him. Democrats, the Jews. How about this guy's got some things tattooed to his body that aren't very pleasant. Later, in response to a list of Democrats who had criticized him, Pueker suggested that someone tabulate the amount of money that the group had received from AIPAC, the prominent pro-Israel lobbying organization. Ladies and gentlemen, it's a political action committee, and it gives far less money than these really, like the teachers' unions, political action committee. And they go through the process, they register, they report their contributions, because it's an American PAC with Americans who contribute to it. There's nothing foreign whatsoever. Unlike Qatar. Unlike Turkey. Unlike any of those Arab countries and Turkey. Pueker's no stranger to controversy, and his latest remarks sparked a series of condemnations from Democrats. That will ensure his invitation to multiple colleges. No, I just added that. President and CEO of Democratic Majority for Israel, Brian Romick, dismissed Pueker's claim against AIPAC in a statement provided to Fox News Digital, calling it a baseless conspiracy theory. Well, you know, that's what Islamists do. Now, you understand this guy celebrates 9/11, right? 9/11. That has nothing to do with Netanyahu or Israel or Jews. 9/11. That we had it coming. You understand that this guy said he has no patriotic allegiance to America. It's nothing to do with Jews or Israel or Netanyahu. See what I'm saying? You understand he pushes the Marxist agenda while he lives like a king. In a multi-million dollar condo, drives $250,000 automobile, makes several million dollars a year. Now, I wouldn't care, except for the fact he's a Marxist Islamist hypocrite. During a recent stream, Pueker told his viewers, if Jews in America keep putting this idea out there, that they're singularly invested in Israel, eventually someone is going to come around and take action. Not against the state of Israel, mind you, but against American Jews. This is Hitler. Cut 21, go.
3: People don't f*** with Israel any longer. And if Jews in America keep putting this idea out there that they are singularly invested in Israel, eventually someone's going to come around and take action. Not against the state of Israel, mind you, but against American Jews.
1: When you were mocking Charlie Kirk the other day and singing a song mocking his assassination, what was that all about? Charlie Kirk's not a Jew. He wasn't Jewish. He was an evangelical Christian. Yeah. You're a sick bastard. You really are. Several Democrat lawmakers have spoken out against Pueker since he made these comments, including Senator Cory Booker, well-known Jew, Elisa Slotkin, really awful, Jackie Rosen's been solid, House Minority Leader Hakeem Jeffries, another well-known Jew, Representative Josh Gottheimer, who I'm liking more and more, Richie Torres, who is a Democrat, black representative of the Bronx, actually a very good guy, Jared Moskowitz, who beat off one of these NSA candidates in order to become, his reelection, rather, Brad Schneider, Greg Stanton, Democrat of Arizona, Hillary Schlotten of Michigan. Rosen condemned the remarks as a new low for Pueker. Okay, Democrats, why are there only 7 Democrats? Now, Schumer's Jewish, right? That's what he claims to be. Why doesn't he have, like, a resolution brought to the floor? I'll bet every single Republican, except maybe Rand Paul, would vote for it. Just guessing. Condemning this guy. Why not? No, he won't do it. DNC Chair Ken Martin also condemned Pueker's remarks, saying, criticizing the policies and action of the Israeli government is one thing. Yeah, that's right. That's right. Attack Israel. Attack Netanyahu. Attack the Jewish state. Just don't attack liberal Democrat Jews. Blaming American Jews for the hatred, threats, and violence directed at them is something else. Yes, it is. Somebody better tell Ro Khanman. Somebody better tell Bernie Stalinist, the red Sanders. Somebody better tell a number of these Democrats who have defended Puker, we don't defend everything he says, you know. But at least he's not wearing a white sheet, you know, like the Klan. But he is, effectively. Effectively, he is. Now, Saeed was widely criticized. Widely. Not widely enough. No. There's only one party that really stands out against this anti-Semitism, and it's the Republican Party. And we have treated Tucker Carlson and people like him, honestly, thanks to me and a relative handful of people. But now it's ubiquitous that these people don't belong in our party. They're not conservatives. They're not constitutionalists. In fact, they're in bed with Putin. They're in bed with every Arab sheikh. They're in bed with the enemy all around the country. And I'm just saying, if somebody wants to be president and they don't distance themselves from these people, well, they'll lose in the general election. And some radical left-wing Democrat will win. That's why these primaries matter, to sort things out amongst us and between us before we get to the general election. You see, with Kamala Harris, they didn't have the primary because she would have been destroyed in the primary process. So they coronated her, and the president destroyed her. President did. Wait a minute. Let me see here. Yeah. We'll be right back.
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0: 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Just dial #250, say Mark Levin, and Pure Talk's five-star U.S. customer service team, well, they'll switch you in minutes, and then you'll see what you've been missing out on. There's a better wireless choice out there, folks. It's called Pure Talk. Thousands and thousands of patriots in this audience have already switched. I have. 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Dial #250, say Mark Levin. That's #250, say Mark Levin. It's a no-brainer. We got a lot of ways for you to save money. That's one of the best. Basically upgrade your service, deal with a patriotic company founded by a veteran. These other companies, they're massive, they're international, that's fine. AT&T, T-Mobile, and Verizon, but they're not Pure Talk. And Pure Talk got those five stars for a reason. It's very, very difficult to do that, which is why they're the only one that did. Only one. It's incredible, really. Here we are. Well, I just saw this. I don't mean to belabor the point, but I think it's important. You know, somebody we like, even though we didn't know personally, we don't want to dismiss them so quickly after they pass away. And here it is, AOL. Dolly Parton died at the age of 80, of course, we know. The beloved singer-songwriter has been open about her previous health issues. And earlier this month, she canceled an appearance at her Dollywood theme park after a doctor ordered that she not travel due to ongoing health issues. Now we know what they were. 4 days before her death, 4 days before her death, Dolly seemed optimistic about her future, sharing a statement about her hopes for the future that included the following. Ready for this? This is heartbreaking. Quote, "I still have so many things I want to achieve," unquote. The Friday before she died, 4 days. In the statement to People, she acknowledged that she paid more attention to taking care of her husband in the last years of her life, the last years of his life. Her husband, Carl Thomas Dean, died in March of 2025. Dolly died about a year and a half later. It comes as Dolly's final wish, and the unusual manner in which she wants to be buried, has been revealed. The Jolene singer also mentioned the statement that this isn't the first time that she's battled health issues, setting a difficult time in the 1980s when she was down for several months with female issues, quote-unquote. Your statement continued, but I think because we live in 24/7 world with social media, everything gets magnified in ways it wasn't years ago. She was very, very smart and very thoughtful and very logical. I used to joke that I was the queen of the tabloids, but now I guess I can say I'm the queen of social media. What else here? Before her death, the 9-to-5 singer revealed she was exploring a new way to tour, working with companies that create avatar performances, but admitted at the time that the project was in its early stages. And that is that. You know, my wife, I think, takes care of me more and my health more. I can't say more than herself. She's very active. She does exercises. She runs. She takes the medicine she needs to take. But always worried about me, Mr. Producer. And I've gained a little weight. I really need to knock it off. There's other things I've put off. And I think this is what Dolly Parton meant when she said there were things going on and she didn't act fast enough. So maybe she had certain pains and twitches and things like that that we all get. Some people are kind of hypochondriacs every time. Wait a minute. Excuse me, it's a mosquito bite. But then there's people who put stuff off, you know, sharp pains, things like that. I'm not saying that's her. I'm just saying it seems to be at least somewhat what she was implying, that, you know, that she spent so much time focused on her husband, which is a good thing, that you know, when you have a busy career and a full day and the things you want to do and you're planning things out weeks ahead and months ahead and so forth and so on, you don't want something to sort of derail you for 3, 4, 5 days or even one day going to a specialist or something like that. I don't think that's unusual, unfortunately, for people who are actually very busy. I don't care if you're an electrician, a plumber, you're a surgeon, you're a doctor, you're a teacher, you're a truck driver, or you're Dolly Parton. Now they're getting into everything, like our plastic surgery. I'm really not getting into that, and I'm not going to get into that. Did she talk about it? Yes, but I'm not interested in any of that. You know what the bottom line is? When you think of somebody, what do you think? I said to a family member last night, they said, Dolly Parton, I said, look, she was loved by virtually everybody. And he said, what about you? I said, I hope I'm loved by at least half the people out there, because I know the other half hate my guts. All right, we'll be right back.
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5: We're in our New York newsroom. It's just past midnight. Word is coming in that the luxury liner Titanic has struck ice in the North Atlantic. First reports tell us she's damaged, but stable, being taken under tow toward Halifax. Wait, hold on. We're, receiving a correction now. My God! The Titanic! She's gone down!
4: And for over a century, radio has brought America together in the moments that matter. Radio makes it real.
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8: Once upon a time, our family had trouble with pests around our home. 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

0: more stuff to cover, and then we have some breaking news I want to get to. The breaking news is, I mean, it came out just in the last hour and a half. Secretary Rubio posted a statement saying this: far left terrorism poses a profound threat to the United States and the broader West. Today, the United States sanctioned several transnational far left terrorist networks, including what they call AI, a major far left tech collective whose services are used by the most active and violent Antifa cells in the United States across the world. There will be no refuge for violent extremists who wage war on our civilization and plot to undermine law and order, destroy critical infrastructure, assault political opponents, or conspire to conceal their crimes from authorities. We'll use all the tools and authorities at our disposal to fight terrorism and protect our way of life from terrorist coercion. That, again, is from Secretary Rubio. At the same time, if you look a little deeper of how this is all connected, it gets a little scarier, even if you will, with who was using this technology, as you have connections now from not only Antifa in Portland, but a push to Hamas and to the IRGC. So again, tech that has really started to influence our world, and we got to be very careful.
1: That's right. So this AI collective, as it's called, not to be confused with artificial intelligence, is an Italian-based group that provides sophisticated tools to left-wing terrorist organizations. It specifically, they give encrypted chats, email, web hosting, secure video conferencing, streaming, anonymity shields, as well as other tech products. And who are the people that use them? The IRGC, Hamas, those type of anarchist groups in, you know, Eastern and Western Europe, like the Czech Republic, Germany, Austria, that have sabotaged pipelines, yeah, as well as groups here in the United States, like the Antifa cell in Portland, Oregon.
0: What if the Frog Brigade is part of that?
1: Oh, maybe. I don't know. I don't know if they have encrypted text messaging.
0: I don't know. I like to think about them.
1: But we also have groups like...
0: They're just on a lily pad.
1: Jane's Revenge, the group that went and firebombed a lot of pregnancy resource centers, yeah, in the wake of Roe versus Wade,
0: yeah, we heard that
1: being overturned. So it's not just transnational terrorist organizations over in the Middle East or in Europe. It's also organizations that are using these tools right here at home.
0: And I want you to understand, you may say, well, maybe I use the same texting service as a, you know, terrorist. How do I know what I'm using, what I'm not using? This is from the State Department's memo. They said these tools are specifically designed to support the operations of far-left terrorist networks built to enable them to organize, recruit, communicate, disseminate propaganda, share target information and tactics, and carry out violent attacks, all while remaining anonymous, untraceable, and beyond the reach of law. So again, this isn't saying, hey, we just happen to download the same app. These are apps that are used or programs that are used specifically to shield terrorist activity. I have a feeling you're not on that. I would hope, at least, you are not accidentally on that app. Phone lines are open for you. I want to hear from you at 1-800-684-3110. What do you think about this when you hear this? 1-800-684-3110. We also have a pretty big update coming out of some pro-Israel Democrats. You're going to find that to be a little bit interesting, as maybe some of the more leftists are a little angry that some of these Democrats are getting put into leadership, including some of our friends. And then it is back to school week. As I said, there'll be a special video presentation a little bit later. Because during back to school week, of course, the ACLJ is, the back to school week is part of our impact match. All donations made are doubled today. So do that right now at ACLJ.org. I want you to do it. But hey, as I said, phone lines are open at 1-800-684-3110. And I'd love to hear from you. Of course, we are in the state of Tennessee. The state of Tennessee is mourning the passing of Dolly Parton. We'll talk a little bit about that coming up as well. Really just a cultural icon who affected all of our lives. And look, we probably wouldn't be living here as well as we are here in Nashville, Tennessee, without her. So we'll be talking about that. But of course, we're hitting the main topics today. Give me a call, 1-800-684-3110.
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3: Welcome back to Seculo. Again, we are talking about this really breaking news item that I think we need to be paying more attention to than maybe the mainstream media is giving coverage right now, which was Secretary Rubio making a statement this morning talking about a far-left terrorism group that, again, connected to Antifa of Portland, but also connects things like the IRGC and Hamas together using the same technology and platforms that are specifically made to disseminate information, to message between each other, terroristic threats. Threats that are, you know, again, untraceable or are no ways, are all encrypted. And look, there's some positives to having some sort of encrypted messaging system. Of course, a lot of people use encrypted messaging. Nothing wrong with that. But this isn't an apps. These are, you know, messaging services, applications that are created specifically to, really foster terrorism. And when you start seeing the connections between these groups, it does become much more alarming because it's not just talking about a service being used in Iran, a service that's being used in Gaza through Hamas. No, we're seeing it now in the United States, into Portland, okay, where these things are happening. There's a lot of people manipulated. There's a lot of people who get used, and this is how it happens. A lot of people get radicalized even when they don't realize it's happening because they're using platforms that are unsafe.
4: Well, and once again, as you brought up, these are the entire point of these tools are to communicate with other people that have bad intentions. And that's why this entire designation for this group is that they are specially designated global terrorist organization. Therefore, they will be sanctioned. You cannot work with them, etc. But when you look at this, it really is an extension of what Secretary Rubio has been doing for a while. Remember, there was that ministerial back in July where he talked with leaders from other countries about the rise of far left political violence. We've talked about on this broadcast many times how much the left wing of the party, of the Democrat Party, has converged in many ways with the Palestinian cause, which is also related very heavily to left-wing terror or Islamic terror in the Middle East. That they've become using similar tactics with similar motives and similar goals. And when you hear who's using this same group, this AI collective for these encrypted tools, it does have organizations like the International Revolutionary Front, the Islamic Revolutionary Guard Corps, IRGC, Hamas, Hezbollah, National Liberation Army, New People's Army, Popular Front for the Liberation of Palestine, Palestinian Islamic Jihad. So all the Islamic terror groups that we know are currently causing trouble in the Middle East. And then you come back home. Who else is using this tool? Rose City Antifa in Oregon. You're talking about the anarchist cell that tried to overrun the law enforcement training center in Atlanta. Remember, that was just a few years ago. They were using these tools to communicate, to disseminate doxing lists, to illegally obtain private information. All of these tools are used by now this anarchist cell, as well as Jane's Revenge, who did this firebombing campaign against crisis pregnancy centers or pregnancy resource centers across the United States after the overturning of Roe. And they used the tools to publish communiques to their individuals to claim responsibility for violent criminal acts and not be able to be traced back to the individual, to incite copycat attacks. All of these things are facilitated by the tools of this tech company. We talk a lot about, you know, big tech and social media. There's headlines about big tech today. But you also have to think about the more insidious side of tech, not the companies that you interface with every day, the people that are using advanced technology in a way to try and further these terroristic political goals. And what we're seeing is that the left wing of the American political spectrum is more and more converging with Islamic radical terrorism. There are so few steps in between them of what their causes are and their tactics and the tools they're using that it is a scary thing when you think about also how little the government would do under the Biden administration to try and stop these things. They said, no, these aren't. You saw in the break video, you saw James Carville say Antifa doesn't exist. You saw left-wing politicians and Joe Biden say, you know, Antifa is an idea. It's not a group. No, they are groups of people. And it may be not a centralized group. They may not have one boss. There's not the CEO of Antifa. But that's what makes it more dangerous when you decentralize it, when it's all have their marching orders and they're able to communicate through programs like this, the same way that terrorist groups in the Middle East do. That needs to be addressed. And that's exactly what Secretary Rubio is doing here.
5: Yep, that's right. I want to hear from you. Phone lines are open at 1-800-684-3110. Because listen to this. This is part of it as well. Remember that we're talking about how they communicate. It's also where they take claim and responsibility. So you had something like Jane's Revenge, which again, if you don't remember Jane's Revenge, this was people taking action after the overturning of Roe versus Wade, the Dobbs decision that happened in the Supreme Court of the United States. As all that was happening, you saw pregnancy resource centers. You saw threats made to the Supreme Court justices who made this decision. You saw, you know, those pregnancy resources firebombed, graffiti, destroyed. This is where they would publish their official claims of responsibility for violent and criminal acts. And of course, they would incite and push for copycat attacks, which makes you question where all of this comes from to begin with. Where are the origins of even the threats to pro-life Americans? Is it coming from Portland, Oregon, or is it really being infiltrated from a much, much more sophisticated and darker side of the internet? And like I said, I want to hear from you. Do you feel like this is ringing true to you at all? At 1-800-684-3110. In the next segment also, we're going to play you a special video presentation. Because when we're talking about protecting your brains, we're talking about protecting your phones, everything that's working, we also have to protect our kids. And you know your kids often have devices, they're communicating, whether they're on Roblox or whether they're on, you know, any kind of live streaming or YouTube. You know, they're all on these platforms. And look, I understand there's use for a lot of these platforms. My kids utilize some of them, some they do not. We have we're pretty strict in our household of what we allow and what we don't allow. That being said, I know plenty of their friends who have good parents who are meaning well. And I know, you know, once you have open access to the internet, things get very, very ahead of you. And you know, let's just be honest. Once you turn 40, your kids who are now in their teens, they know a lot more on how to operate and how to work all of these systems way more than you do. So as much as you want to be a protective parent, sometimes your kids, they can outsmart you. Let's just be honest and truth with it. But it's back to school week. And of course, that back to school is also talking about not just your kids in school, but I think it's also talking about students' rights. And when I mean students, I also just mean kids. Kids' rights, and of course, the rights of parents and the rights even of teachers. You know, schools are a place where kids go. They learn. They engage with their friends. But it's not where they are also pressured, hopefully, to abandon their faith. We know this does happen. We know what happens post high school. We know what happens in the college system. But even in high school and middle school, we know this happens. Officials cross the line all the time. But the ACLJ, we fight back. Our team is ready for you, and I want you to join with us today. It is back to school week. These are not easy fights for a family to take on alone. And thankfully, that is why we are there, and that's why your support matters, because we're never going to send a bill to a parent or to a teacher or any of our clients, ever. It's not how the ACLJ works, because people like you support. And during these special months, donations are matched. This will be the last one until we head towards the end of the year, towards Christmas time. So right now, This will be one of your last chances for a long time to have your donation doubled today. These fights sadly can drag on for years, but some of them can be taken care of now because of settled law the ACLJ's had for 40 years where we can quickly fight back. Sometimes it's a letter, sometimes it's a phone call and it's over. But then there are times in certain cities, and you can imagine which ones, and then sometimes in places you never expect, like in Texas, where we have to take things to court. And you want us to be there for you as well. So I encourage you to go to ACLJ.org. This is where your support makes a big difference during these months. Right now, ACLJ supporters are ready to match your gift. Double the impact of what you give today, dollar for dollar. You're going to hear me talk about it quite a bit for the rest of the week because it wraps up here at the end of the month. It's very important. In the next segment, we're actually going to show you some of the work the ACLJ has done directly supporting a parent and a student when they needed it the most. And if you've never seen this story, you're not going to believe it. And you may remember it just from a couple of years ago. It's a pretty wild one. So buckle up. If you got small ones listening, little kids, you may want to, be a little careful here in the next segment because this is a student who was forced to do something they were not willing to do. And their parent was horribly offended with what was going on. Phone lines are open, as I said, at 1-800-684-3110. We also are going to talk about, maybe in the next segment as well, this pushback from pro-Israel Democrats who are now going to be taking a pretty lead spot if you have the situation, which a lot of people are predicting, whether you want to predict, believe it or not, we'll find out what happens. If the midterms, if things do not go for the way for the Republicans and you have Democrats in leadership, what is that going to look like for Israel? I think a lot of us are very concerned about that. Well, thankfully, there are some common sense Democrats when it comes to Israel. Some of them are friends, some of their unexpected voices. We'll talk about them when we get back as well. As I said, phone lines are open at 1-800-684-3110. That's 1-800-684-3110. And support the work of the ACLJ today. Do it at ACLJ.org or scan that QR code you see on the screen. We'll be right back with more on Seculo. Don't go anywhere.
6: 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Countless unborn babies remain in jeopardy, and across the globe, innocent Christians are being targeted and killed across this country and around the world. 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
5: Welcome back to Seculo. As I said, phone lines are open for you at 1-800-684-3110. It's back to school week, and we are going to tell you a bit about the work of the ACLJ in just a moment here. We put some special video presentations together. Our team worked on them, just kind of giving you an overview of some of the scope of the cases that we deal with. And we got another big win we get to announce right after you see this special video. So let's kick things off. Let's go ahead. Here's a special video presentation. It's back to school week from our team here at the ACLJ.
10: A 15-year-old girl walks into her theater class. She's handed a script.
5: It's graded. It's mandatory. What she's told to do is memorize it and perform it out loud in front of her entire class. It's a monologue laced with graphic sexual content and profanity. No parental notice, no permission slip, no warning when her mother raised the matter with the school. They did nothing to make it right. She then went to the school district and the school board meetings, attempting to address the issue. She tried to read the monologue herself aloud, but they wouldn't let her. Their reason? It was too obscene for a public meeting.
10: This will be horrifying for me to read to you, but that will give you perspective on how she must have felt when her teacher required her to memorize this and to act it out in front of her entire class. I don't love you. It's not you. It's just, I don't like your dick or any dick in that case. I cheated, Joe.
11: I'm sorry.
12: This is propaganda.
11: Forgive me. Excuse me. Thank you for your comment. Forgive me. We're not using profanity. Are you?
12: Okay. That's relevant.
11: Okay.
10: The teacher required my daughter to memorize this pornographic material.
11: This is a public meeting. I asked for decorum.
10: If you don't want me to read it to you, what was that like for my 15-year-old daughter to have to memorize pornographic material?
5: Too obscene for adults in a school board room, but not too obscene to assign to a 15-year-old for a grade. That's when the ACLJ stepped in. We sued Clark County School District, not just for what was done to this student, but for what was done to her family. A cover-up and a mother's silence for trying to protect her own child.
13: We've been in here for a while. We've survived the motion to dismiss with several of our claims. So that means we now got into discovery. So we're here in Las Vegas doing depositions. We're defending our client this morning from the defense counsel.
4: Imagine the legal bill if you are trying to fight a case out from a 15-year-old, now 18, into another year, if it weren't for the work of the ACLJ and our hardworking attorneys like Christy and her team that are out in Las Vegas, because we do this at no cost to the family because of the members of the ACLJ.
14: If this happens to any other student, they can now pull this case and say, look, these are the facts. This is what happened in this case, and the school had to pay. So my child needs to be protected because this was inappropriate, and we have it on the record as precedent in the courts now that the school had to pay for this kind of action.
5: The First Amendment protects students from compelled speech. Clark County School District ignored that and then tried to keep parents in the dark when they got caught. This case has already forced accountability, but the fight for transparency in classrooms across the country isn't over. As millions of kids head back into the classroom this year, the ACLJ is here to defend your constitutional rights as students and parents. If you believe your rights or your child's rights are being violated in school, we want to hear from you. Visit ACLJ.org/help. And go to ACLJ.org/help if you do feel like this. Look, even if you're not sure, we get attached to one of our legal team here very quickly, and they'll be able to go through it with you and decide whether it's worth pursuing. So even if you have a question or a concern of something that's going on in your classroom, your student's classroom, or you are a teacher and you're unsure of even what you're allowed to say or not say, it's a great way to connect with the ACLJ. Go to ACLJ.org/help. We're there for you. That's the entire reason that our team is there. That being said, I also want to share, because that was a couple of years ago, I want to share with you now even another update to a similar situation where art was being really pushed as homework to go research, to learn about, and when you were to dive into some of the websites that they sent you to. And again, we have nothing against art. We have nothing against, I'm an anti-censorship, pretty much absolutionist at this point. Like, I don't believe in a lot of censorship in art. But when we're talking about pushing stuff to kids, we at least need to have some accountability here. And there was a assignment made about Keith Haring, the artist who, of course, was a 90s icon, if you will. Everyone's seen that kind of artwork. But when you went to the website just wasn't filled with stick figure drawings and all of these things. It featured what would be largely considered to be explicit, full frontal nudity on this website that they were sending children to.
4: That's right. And some of the students were as young as 11 years old. And it wasn't as though, while they're doing this lesson, the teacher collected select works that could be appropriate because,
5: sure,
4: art is important. Art history is important.
5: I know my kids did a Keith Haring
4: as did mine. But they weren't told, just go search it out. And the teacher even recognized, if you go to ACLJ.org, you can read all about this as well, that told the students, some as young as 11, some of the things on this website aren't appropriate, and be mature. So when you see videos like what we just showed about the content that was in Nevada or even here, when we fight for students' rights and for parents' rights, it's not just religious liberty. It's also protecting children. And here we are happy to announce that we have a victory. We had to file a federal lawsuit because even the way that it was handled before we got to here was not great. Like, we sent the demand letter, said, hey, protect these children, and that went nowhere. So we are happy to announce that we have a settlement with them, the details of which we'll talk about later, but this just happened this week where we were able to protect those students, protect their innocence. Yes, we want them to have an education, but we're not talking about even the Renaissance era of type of art that you're thinking. This was modern art that was highly sexualized. Well,
5: this was photography. I mean, this wasn't even paintings or something like that. These were photos of subjects and things that, again, not appropriate for a child, certainly not appropriate to be assigned to a child to go do their research. And when you have those sort of facts of they're going, well, just be mature about it, you know that behind the scenes, someone at least said, maybe this is not appropriate, we shouldn't be doing this. And why is that not the first thing you jump to? Is, okay, you know what, I think we can take a dozen pieces of Keith Haring art, we can show it to our kids, we can explain to them, have them do this assignment without sending them in some, you know, rabbit hole that could lead somewhere nefarious. That being said, again, phone lines are open for you at 1-800-684-3110. We're headed to break. The second half hour of the show, it's available online, ACLJ.org, YouTube, Rumble, Facebook, whenever we broadcast live. That's 12 to 1 p.m. You can watch the whole show live. That's on Eastern time. You can work your way back from there. 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You should do that at ACLJ.org or, again, any of those outlets. The show is immediately archived, so as soon as it's over, you can go back and watch it, you know, within seconds of it ending on all those different platforms. So I encourage you to do that today at ACLJ.org. And while you're there, you might as well support this work that we're doing here, because it's back to school week. I know a lot of you are starting to wake up earlier. Maybe your grandparents now, and you're like, hey, we don't got to deal with it anymore. Maybe you're celebrating. Maybe we're the first thing. Maybe you enjoy us with your coffee. But I know for a lot of us, you're getting up now again at 6 o'clock in the morning. You're getting your kids to school. And when you drop your kids off at the school, there's a lot of things that can go through your mind, sadly, in today's world. But one of them shouldn't be whether your kids' religious liberties are being protected, whether they can talk about Jesus, whether they can say a prayer before their meal. Of all the things kids have to deal with in the modern world today, this should not be one of them. Go to ACLJ.org. Have your gift doubled today.
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5: Welcome back to Seculo. We got to reset a little bit, but some of you have been curious about this situation in from the Democrats I've been teasing. Because you're like, Logan seems to be teasing a positive thing that's happening in the world of Democratic politics. And I think we need to address that a little bit. For those just tuning in, we opened this show originally talking about this really statement from Marco Rubio. It's interesting, technology that was being used to disseminate terroristic activity was not only traced to Antifa organizations in Portland, but also, we found out, to Hamas, also to the IRGC, all using the same platform, and Jane's Revenge, which was bombing, firebombing pro-life pregnancy resource centers after the Dobbs decision. So again, a lot of good company there. But again, it makes you wonder, these technologies, these apps, everything that's working, where the actual information is starting. When you start learning about things like Antifa, and they say Antifa's not real, it's just, and it's a thought process, it's anti-fascist, it's not this organized machine. And then you find out there are these messaging platforms that they're all using to organize and do this. And it's not just what's happening in America here. This isn't a bunch of Portland frog brigades. This is real terrorist activity. We're talking about firebombing pro-life pregnancy resources. We're talking about Hamas being connected to it. We're talking about the IRGC being connected to it. And then somewhere down the road, Antifa in Portland, Oregon. So we got to make sure that these are thwarted, and looks like Secretary Rubio is doing just that. So we'll continue that conversation as well. But then in the next segment, Will, I think we should maybe talk a little bit about what is going on in the world of the Democrats, because maybe we could tease a little bit about what it is.
4: Well, we see that Congressman Jared Moskowitz, as well as two other pro-Israel Democrats, one being Debbie Wasserman Schultz, were just appointed to the House Foreign Affairs Committee. Now, some of you be
5: normal.
4: Like, okay, who cares? Well, one, this is at a time where you are seeing among the voting base and among the candidates large pushback on support of Israel within the Democrat Party. We talk about some very few names that even remain as quote unquote supporters of Israel. Jared Moskowitz, very vocal about it. But he will also chair, or not chair, he'll be the ranking member, so the highest Democrat on the subcommittee of the Foreign Affairs Committee on the Middle East and North Africa. So the leadership within the House leadership of the Democrats decided, we are going to put the most outspoken, vocal supporter of Israel as potentially the next chairman, if Democrats get the majority of the subcommittee on the Middle East and North Africa.
5: And
4: he's already the highest ranking Democrat, but that is a big tell that the leadership maybe doesn't like the way the base of the party is going when it comes to Israel.
5: I think we have to take this as a small victory here, because look, in some ways we do have to prepare for all options on the table. You can't live with your head in the sand going, well, Republicans are going to win, therefore Israel would be protected. One, we know there's a lot of Republicans who are turning on Israel, and on the other side, we also, again, don't want to pretend that every time there's an election, well, of course, how could they not win? Well, probably because you're living in an echo chamber and you don't understand that there's a lot of people on the other side right now funneling tons of money into a lot of these candidates, and we could see a very real shakeup. Like we've said before, President Trump may have 2 years left on his term, but he may only have 2 months left in terms of the power that he has here. Because come November, if the tide turns, and then, of course, when that they take office early next year, you will see a real stalemate that could potentially happen for President Trump trying to get anything through. But in those moments, maybe there's a glimmer. And maybe it is that you have people like Jared Moskowitz and other people who, again, you're not going to agree with on much. You know, probably 90% of the issues you're not going to agree with him on. But 10% of them is bucking the party's current push towards this anti-Semitic, anti-Israel rhetoric. And I would hope we have Republicans that are willing to do the same.
4: Well, and also remember, Governor DeSantis decided that he was someone that was reasonable, that he could work with, so much he appointed him to a part of his administration in Florida. So while national politics and policy, yes, you may have disagreements on many things, but he's also a very reasonable person.
5: Yeah. So what we need, that's what we got to pray for, that some of these Democrats do, you know, pull out and win here. You have some reasonable people we can deal with. Phone lines are open for you, 1-800-684-3110. We'll be right back.
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0: On America's 250th birthday, we wonder, what if radio had been there from the start?
1: We are coming to you live from Chicago, where a fire has broken out on the west side. There's a rumor it started, can you believe this, in a barn. And now, the winds are picking up. Wait, we're getting reports it's jumped the street. Entire blocks are catching. People are leaving their homes. They're being told, everyone head for the lake. But this is spreading faster than anyone expected. They're telling us to head for the lake now. Flames are leaping from rooftop to rooftop. The sky is glowing. There's embers falling like rain. We'll keep you informed.
0: And for over a century, radio has brought America together in the moments that matter. Radio makes it real.
5: Hey, we had a bit of a glitch and lost some of our phone calls. We actually have a bunch of lines open right now. So if you want to be on the air, this is the perfect time to call in at 1-800-684-3110. Whether you have a question about any of the topics we had today.
4: You sound just like the governor of New Jersey. We had a glitch and phone calls went away. You know, we had a glitch and all of a sudden a bunch of non-citizen voters were on our rolls. Yes, right. It's always the glitch's fault.
5: Yeah, I could blame it on someone else. I don't know who I'm looking at. I'm looking at everyone in the crew.
4: It's probably
5: you. You should pick one of them.
4: Tim.
5: Okay.
4: It's always his fault.
5: Well, blame it on Tim. So when you call in,
2: are no bad ideas.
5: See, Tim's got a lot of power here. Phone lines are open at 1-800-684-3110. Now, when I mean open, I mean completely. So give us a call right now. We'd love to get some calls lined up for the next segment because we have a lot to cover. We also are talking about, this is the 5-year anniversary?
4: 5-year anniversary.
5: 5-year anniversary of the Abbey Gate. Of course, we're talking about the withdrawal from Afghanistan that was really, you know, bungled completely by President Biden at the time in that administration. You remember the chaos that went on. It's hard to believe it's been 5 years since that. We lost a lot of troops' lives at that. I think it was 13 that were lost of Americans. Plus, of course, you remember just the visuals and the chaos that was happening here. And look where things ended up. I believe it's a large reason why you had President Biden lose. Obviously, he did not end up being the nominee. But you know what I'm saying? Why they ended up pulling? Because I think a lot of people saw that moment and realized we were not living in a competent society when we let something like that not only happen to our troops, but even to the people of Afghanistan. So again, we're honoring that 5 years later here. Of course, we're about to be the 25th of the September 11th attacks. So there's a lot to be thinking about.
4: Well, and on this fifth anniversary marking the loss of our service members and others that were killed at Abbey Gate by a suicide attacker, we have an update. This is from senior advisor to the Secretary of War, Sean Parnell. He gave a press conference talking about when we talk about needing accountability and reviewing things, that is part of what this administration is doing, even though it's 5 years later. We saw that in a lot of the Russia hoax investigations, but even things like this, had way too many callbacks to like Benghazi, where we didn't get answers for why the security failed, why things fell apart. And this is what the senior advisor to the Secretary of War had to say specifically about the withdrawal from Afghanistan and the Abbey Gate bombing. Let's play Byte 15.
23: We are conducting a thorough review of what took place in Afghanistan, and I'm going to be honest with you about what that's turning up. The deeper we look, the more there is to look at. We are finding things that we did not expect. Recently, my team recovered highly relevant classified documents, material that should have been disclosed, stashed, and hidden away in safes where they would not be found. And after the team reviewed these documents, it became clear why someone tried to hide them. I'm not going to give you a convenient version of the truth, nor will I give you a rushed one. Here is my commitment. We are following the evidence to wherever it leads and to whoever it touches. We're not accepting incomplete or comfortable answers. The American people and the families who sacrificed everything are owed the full picture of how and why those decisions were made, and we're going to give it to them.
4: When we
23: That's
4: hear,
23: a promise.
4: We hear about this special review panel. We hear about seeking answers. This is one of those that's heavy. Logan, you did a whole series called Revenge of the Taliban about that disastrous withdrawal. You did it in real time. You did it with people that are members of the administration now. And we actually have a clip on that that we can play in a moment. But that gives me hope that the people are looking into the right things and trying to find answers, because there's not going to be a good end to that story. Especially finding that they, you know, they have highly relevant classified documents. It looks like people were trying to cover something up. Whatever that may be, and we don't know, so we can't speculate. But whatever that may be, it's not going to lead to a happy ending, because we know that 13 service members died in that attack, and that somebody dropped the ball somewhere, all the way up to the president, and the fact that even the way the rollout happened. So it's not as though we're going to find out an answer and then someone can go to jail and everyone's happy. But it is important for those members that gave the ultimate sacrifice that this be pursued, and that changes can be made within the Department of War to ensure things like this never happen again. And I think that is what gives me hope, that people in these executive branch agencies are doing the right thing to try and see how much wrong was done to our service members and how they can adjust and fix that later. Because the foreign policy of Joe Biden was a failure, and the people that failed wouldn't own up to it. They just tried to cover it up.
5: Yeah, I know we want to play a section of this. It's a 3-minute video, so we need to get to it pretty quickly, I believe. This is an episode that we did. Which one is it, Mike Waltz?
4: So this is with Mike Waltz, who's now the current U.S. ambassador to the U.N.
5: So remember, we were doing this in real time. These were not necessarily the number one names you've ever heard, but at that point, this series came out, and we had everybody, really, who became a big part of the administration. Let's take a look at a clip from our series, Revenge of the Taliban, here on the 5th anniversary of the Abbey Gate bombing.
2: Explosion outside of the Abbey Gate, one of the main three gates on the ground there at the airport in Kabul.
3: Three officials saying that there are U.S. personnel wounded in this attack at the airport in Kabul.
6: Taking a step back, we have to pause for a moment to really appreciate what a disaster this truly is on multiple levels, in ways that I don't think we're going to fully know for some time to come. But it is certainly a disaster from a humanitarian standpoint, whether they're ethnic minorities or women or so many of our allies, journalists, civil society leaders who stood for freedom and stood with us and stood with America against extremism and against these Islamic autocracies. It's a disaster from an credibility standpoint. You know, who in the heck in the world would sign up for Team USA right now and put their life on the line and their whole family's lives on the line? We don't leave people behind. And two, we don't let terrorists dictate the terms for when we go get our people. Republican and Democrat members of Congress who were veterans began pounding the table in April. As soon as he made this decision, we said, you cannot pull all of our military assets before you get our people out. And they did exactly that and shut down our bases. We should have been going out and getting Americans, not sending them emails, which you're hearing from Tony Blinken, Jen Psaki, and others. Well, we notified Americans 19 times. Well, when you send an email saying, well, good luck, get through Taliban lines to Kabul, and if you do, then America will get you out. That's unacceptable. And then the other piece, at the same time they were notifying everybody to leave, half of their other officials were saying in the same breath that everything's going to be fine. So it was confusing. The administration did nothing to actively go get Americans and bring them to safety. We're going to get to the bottom of how these decisions were made, whether it was closing Bagram, the loss of billions of dollars of equipment that future American soldiers are going to have to fight through. So there's an accountability aspect. Frankly, I'm a little skeptical under Nancy Pelosi. It's one of the many reasons we have to get the majority back to really get to the bottom of these lies that we've seen coming out and spin that we've seen coming out of the White House. But then most importantly, I think going forward, is holding people's feet to the fire. We are going to see a rise in threats to the homeland. Is getting that, making sure that intelligence isn't suppressed.
5: And again, that is a clip from our series we did now 5 years ago. Again, we're now honoring the 5-year anniversary of when our, sadly, 13 of our service people were killed in Afghanistan at Abbey Gate during the really horribly bungled withdrawal from Afghanistan. The end of the war on terror. And we're talking about that 5 years later, of course, figuring out what we've learned and how things are getting better. And you had a lot of those voices who you heard, including Mike Waltz, obviously go on and be a part of the administration. Tulsi, all these people who did that series. You can still find that series, by the way, on our YouTube channel. It's there. Just a lot of interviews, a lot of in-depth coverage. And really what I wanted to do then was capture a moment in time that what we were feeling, what we were going through. And I do think it's reflective of where we ended up. We also, of course, are just a couple weeks away from the 25th anniversary of September 11th. And look how far we've come since then as well. We're going to continue that discussion and more coming up here. To swerve us back, it's back to school week. We only got, you know, one more segment left on today's show, but I want you to take a moment to think about supporting the work of the ACLJ as we head into a break. You can scan the QR code you see on the screen. It's back to school week. As I said, our school should be a place where not only kids can learn, but when you drop your kids off at school, I know a lot goes through your mind. We're living in a very scary time. If you have students who are in the public school system or private school system, we've seen what's happened, even here in Nashville, Tennessee. The one thing they shouldn't have to worry about is abandoning their faith. These are the little subtle things, simple things that your elementary school, middle school, high schooler shouldn't even have to worry about. And that's why the ACLJ team is here. We can often handle it easily, but when not, we are ready to take it to court, and of course at no cost to those clients. That's why your support makes a huge difference. So right now I'm going to encourage you, go to ACLJ.org. Our members, our champions, they're ready to match your gift, doubling the impact what you give through the end of the month. And of course, through back to school week. We'll be right back with your calls and comments coming right up.
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5: Last segment of the day. I will take your phone calls if you want to call in. You got this couple minutes to get yourselves on hold. 1-800-684-3110. Let's kick it off, though, with Jean, who's calling in Illinois. Jean, line one, go ahead.
26: Hi. Thank you for everything you do. I'm just wondering what the Democrats think is the...
5: I think we may have lost Jean. She was saying, what will Democrats think when they align with the DSA and terrorist groups, is what she put into our phone screener there. What do they think? Their hope is a victory.
4: Right.
5: Remember, these are politicians. They're looking for votes and votes only. They don't really care how to get there. And I'm not just talking about Democrats, by the way. I'm talking about Republicans as well. These are people who have dedicated their lives to, a lot of them, to public service, and a lot of them to staying in power. And they are going to go and move with the tide. At one point, Chuck Schumer was one of the loudest voices who was in support of Israel. I would say just until what? The last year, when he decided, let's change that up a little bit. Because why? You saw the tide turning within your own party, that maybe the young leadership didn't feel the same way. And here we are.
4: Well, I also think it's very timely that the very day that a lot of people were talking about the comments from Hassan Piker, where he had said, you know, American Jews, if you support Israel, don't be surprised when some violence starts happening, and basically trying to couch it in language of, like, I'm just warning you, what do you expect to happen? But in reality, it's veiled threats of, hey, you know what's coming if you still support Israel. And the very type of people that he would be describing, Jared Moskowitz, Debbie Wasserman Schultz, Jewish Americans that are members of Congress, but support Israel very vocally. Remember, Debbie Wasserman Schultz and Jared Moskowitz also met with the hostage families that we represented on Capitol Hill. Debbie Wasserman Schultz does not probably agree with 99.9% of the things the ACLJ does, but she met with these family members of hostages that were being held by Hamas with ACLJ leadership. Why? Because she is very strong on Israel and against terrorism and against Hamas, which sounds like saying that, like, okay, shouldn't everyone be? They're not anymore. So I think that this this move on this day, maybe it was planned before, I'm sure it was at some point, but I love the timing of it, even if it is just coincidental in this world that we're living in, that the very day that the spokesperson for the radical left, Hassan Piker, made these statements, we see the next day these members of Congress be appointed to not only the Foreign Affairs Committee, but also put in places of authority, even if they don't take back the House, which I think almost everyone in our broadcast is watching is hoping they don't, but they're still the ranking member. That means they are the highest ranked Democrat.
5: And there's still
4: in
5: a
4: the
5: likely chance
4: party.
5: That does happen. Let's right. not, you know,
4: yeah,
5: again,
4: the odds keep... are historically they will take back the House. That's how the midterms normally go. And if they do, it will be now someone like Jared Moskowitz, who is the chair of the subcommittee on the Middle East and North Africa,
5: again, at least you'll have...
4: instead of a radical leftist.
5: You have a glimmer of hope.
4: Right.
5: That there's someone there that at least on that issue is on our side. And that's always good. Listen, we are wrapping up. We're halfway through this week already. I can't believe we got here. We are spending a little bit of time today hitting you with a bunch of different topics. We've done back to school week. We've done technology that's involving Antifa. We have done students' rights. We have done victories that we've had. So much is all-encompassing in the world of the ACLJ. And when you support the ACLJ, I understand you are supporting all of it. It's not just, hey, we're doing back to school week, I'm only supporting students' rights. It's all-encompassing. And that includes even our work internationally. That includes our ECLJ, our European Center, our work at the UN, our work at the ACLJ Jerusalem. So when you hear about these stories with having, Jared and other Democrats who are, you know, at least supporting Israel, know that that's why we have an ACLJ Jerusalem. It's not a Israeli Center for Law and Justice, actually kind of importing our American values and support to Israel and vice versa, and make sure we have an open dialogue and discussion amongst our team. That is why even Jeff Balaban goes back and forth between Israel and New York City or wherever it may be in the States to do that. So I want to first also just say thank you. We've had an amazing month in August, but it's not too late to support. You can do it today at ACLJ.org. Like we said, it's back to school week. And I do mean this very genuinely. There are small issues. There are large issues. There's a lot going on in schools today. There's a lot of concern that's happening, and a lot of it's very legitimate. And we've seen it happen here in Nashville, Tennessee, with violence that happens in schools. The last thing I want your kid and my kid to think about is whether they can say a prayer, is whether a teacher can stop them, or an administrator can stop them from saying a prayer before their meal, or reading the Bible, or bringing their Bible to school, or discussing their faith openly, respectfully and openly. Our kids don't need to be dealing with this, but they are. Christmas is coming around the corner. I know it's crazy to think about, but only 3 months till Christmas. Guess what's going to start happening? We're going to start getting emails. We're going to start getting reached out to by people who say, my town square, my school isn't allowing a song about Jesus in their Christmas pageant. We have to somehow still have these discussions. And yes, there are bigger threats to our students, but they have to deal with those threats every day. That's not something that we at the ACLJ really have a hand in stopping. That's something that we have a large, large problem with in this country. So let's protect our kids where we can. Whether that's online, when we talk about the issues we have, and we'll talk about some of that tomorrow too. Or whether that is making sure they can stand up for their own faith and be protected and be respected. And we also call for your kids to be respectful as well. But you can do that today by supporting the work of the ACLJ. It is back to school week. So again, when we kind of casually talk about it, know that it's really important to us. We've been doing it for 40 years here. Your support makes a huge difference too, because a lot of these kids, their parents, they don't have the money to pay for a lawyer, nor they're nervous about their situation and they don't have representation, but we're able to provide that at no cost because people like you support the work of the ACLJ. Of course, here, we only got a minute and a half, and I think it would, you're doing the world, it wouldn't be giving you justice here if we didn't take a minute and talk about the fact that here in Tennessee, it's been all over your social media feed, it's all over the news. Of course, the passing of Dolly Parton, who meant a lot and means a lot to our community here. Our kids all know the name Dolly Parton because in our mailboxes for the first 5 years of their life, every month, Miss Dolly sent them a book. To kids, by the way, whether you are low income, whether you are the richest kid in Tennessee, Dolly had the Imagination Library, which means so much, still does. And that's just a small portion of what she meant to society and what she meant to music in general, but also to just keeping our community together here. So she will be very missed. It's really hard to think about here. So again, didn't know her. Actually, have one story involving Dolly Parton. And you'll have to maybe go to my social media to find it, because it involves me just a year ago getting locked in a bathroom because Dolly Parton somehow was involved in this situation.
10: While it was sad, that statement by her nephew, who was her chief of security, that pointed to the gospel in the middle of it, saying that it's a sad day for us, but not for her. Because she is with Jesus. That tells you a lot about her life and her legacy, and we should all be grateful that we had that.
5: Absolutely. Everyone should be honoring her legacy. So we appreciate all of you for tuning in today. Don't want to end on a sour note, a sad note, but of course we couldn't not talk about it. We had to, at least for a minute here. We'll be back tomorrow with more on Seculo.
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0: News this hour from Town Hall. I'm Jason Walker. The Fed's preferred inflation gauge showing core prices rising 3.3% annually in July. Here's correspondent Bernie Bennett.
1: Prices consumers pay for a variety of goods and services rose slightly in July, according to the Federal Reserve's main inflation gauge. The Personal Consumption Expenditures Price Index, which the Fed uses as a preferred forecasting tool, increased a seasonally adjusted 0.2% for the month, putting the annual inflation rate at 3.7%. The Commerce Department reported Wednesday that the Personal Consumption Expenditures Price Index, which the Fed uses as its

0: The officials were working in non-law enforcement roles, and authorities have not disclosed the allegations. The move comes after multiple reported threats against President Trump and recent scrutiny of security operations, including a probe into a possible leak involving Vice President J.D. Vance's detail. Ken Lorman reporting.
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6: 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They're cheering. I'm cheering. 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I waved him through anyway. 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

0: From the wild world of D.C. politics to America's culture clash, brace yourself for the reality check you've been waiting for. The one and only Mike Gallagher.
1: Well, welcome to the party. Dolly Parton died and Darlene Graham Nordone won in South Carolina. Other than that, Mrs. Lincoln, how did everything go at the theater last night? Oh, boy. Welcome in. Look, I don't, depending on your point of view, politically speaking, you're either disappointed today or you're relieved that the Trump-endorsed candidate won in the Palmetto State. Everybody is mourning the loss of Dolly Parton. The tributes are pouring in. She had 25 number one hits. She loved everybody, and everybody loved her. And that is something that it cannot be said for just about anybody that I can think of. She loved everybody, and everybody loved her. And it is one of those rare moments in our world history, much less American history, where this is a unifying event. And I am so sad about her passing, but I also am so grateful for a moment of unity for a change. I mean, we are up against it. We are up against some vicious, violent, awful people and ideas and policies. And at a time when things are so tough, in a way, the loss of Dolly Parton reminds us that we can all find a little bit of common ground. I mean, I don't know how to find common ground with some of these people. I just can't. We're going to spend plenty of time on South Carolina. We were there yesterday and had a great visit at WRHI. Joey was helping me with the broadcast. He's going to fill in for me a couple days next week as I take a little, a few R&R days, recharge the old batteries. But I've got to play a clip for you that just blows my mind. I've known that this district attorney in Philadelphia, Larry Krasner, is a bad guy for a long time. I'm sitting here trying to understand how the district attorney of Philadelphia can get away with what he said. Now, this stupid debate about the ballroom and the lawsuits, here's Trump beautifying the White House, building this ballroom that's already well underway. They hate him so much, they don't want him to beautify or improve the White House. They don't want him to beautify D.C. They don't want him to get rid of crime. They don't want him to clean up the streets. They don't want any of that. They want the destruction and the ugliness and the despair and the violence. They love that. That, I think, gives them a euphoric belief that they can destroy the country. And the man is trying to block that and prevent it and stop it. So the ballroom beef is, I mean, I'm so over it. But then I came across this clip last night. I'm going to play it for you. This is courtesy of NBC 10 in Philadelphia. And I don't know what he's doing. I don't know why he's at a podium talking about the ballroom in Washington, D.C. I want you to remember, this is the district attorney of Philadelphia, Pennsylvania.
2: And I'm going to have a paperweight sitting on my desk. You know what that paperweight's going to be? It's going to be a piece of the ballroom after we all blow it up. That's what it's going to be. In an official ceremony, just so we're clear. In an official ceremony, we're going to blow it up, and we're going to get the taxpayers their money back by selling all the pieces as paperweights, and I will have one on my desk.
1: Now, again, that's the Philadelphia district attorney. What does a district attorney do? I thought he prosecutes crimes in his jurisdiction. But there's a guy, Larry Krasner, who is actually and literally threatening a violent act against the White House. Now, certainly we could acknowledge, I don't think he literally means go and plant, try to sneak onto the White House grounds and plant explosive devices. That probably won't work out for you. But if anybody else stood up in front of a group of people and said, I want to blow up the White House, I want to blow up the ballroom, I would believe that the Secret Service would pay that person a visit. Again, this is the District Attorney of Philadelphia, Pennsylvania. Can anybody in this audience explain to me why the Philadelphia DA cares about the ballroom in Washington, D.C.? Now, I'm not saying this as a political pundit. I mean it. Forget that I'm a Republican big-mouth talk show host. Forget that. Take that off the table. Pretend I'm an anchor on NPR, and I've just finished a segment on the history of the tsetse flies. Okay? Just, I'm neutral. Forget my politics. Please, put it aside and answer my question. Explain to me how the guy who is arguably the chief law enforcer in Philadelphia, Pennsylvania, the district attorney, cares a whit about what is being constructed at 1600 Pennsylvania Avenue. You got to explain this to me, because I saw that clip. I played it three times. I saw all the comments. He's a violent thug. He's a monster. He is nuts. I mean, there's no, he's the district attorney of Philadelphia. So can this audience, and I hope and pray you will flood my phone lines with an explanation as to why the district attorney of Philadelphia sees fit to attack the construction of the ballroom in Washington, D.C. I am all ears here in the Relief Factor Studios, 800-655-MIKE. 800-655-6453. Welcome in. It's Wednesday, August 26th. We're in the Relief Factor Studios. So glad to have you with us. Give me a call. Give me a text. 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Explain it to me. 800-655-MIKE. 800-655-6453. I would love for anybody to give me an explanation as to how in the hell, pardon my French, the district attorney of Philadelphia gets off threatening to blow up the White House. 800-655-MIKE. I hope you join us here on this Wednesday episode of the Mike Gallagher Show.

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1: I'm sitting here. Tracy has given me some background on why Larry Krasner, the Philadelphia district attorney, saw fit to plan to blow up part of the White House. It was a speech at the 24th Annual Slavery Commemoration Ceremony. Okay. Now explain why he cares about the ballroom. You tell me how this guy isn't charged with some kind of a crime. I'm still blown away by this. We'll tackle this coming up. 800-655-MIKE. Your call's coming up in just a moment. Let me first remind you about a book that I have devoured. It is a book that you're going to find so fascinating you can't put it down. You know how people say that about books? This is one of them. Carbon Zero from AI pioneer Craig W. Stanfill. I can't wait to bring him on the show to ask him about this dystopian novel. The premise is a fascinating one. What happens if somebody gave a prompt to AI, like to solve global warming, and everything went amok? This is a fast-paced thriller. And what I loved about Carbon Zero is how real it feels. If you love stories that make you think as well as make you entertained, you're going to want Carbon Zero. And Carbon Zero by Craig W. Stanfill is available for pre-order now. For a limited time, the Kindle edition is $2.99 for this audience. So go to Amazon, just look for Carbon Zero by Craig W. Stanfill. Carbon Zero, and go get it at the discounted rate during the pre-order time that's going on right now. Carbon Zero, and get ready to meet Craig W. Stanfill. I have a feeling, and what I hear, he's as fascinating a guy as you might imagine he is. Let's start with Charlie in Delaware. Charlie, weigh in on this. How you doing today? How are you?
2: I listen to you every day, Mike.
1: You're the one.
2: And I was just saying, you know, the guy's doing good works around everything around, you know, and they just got in a dispute because they can't do it, and they got jealous, that's all.
1: I guess, but I mean, why? How do the people of Philadelphia not rise up? This is the district attorney sitting there railing about blowing up the ballroom? And as Amy Curtis points out over at Town Hall, she wrote a great piece. We have no idea why Philadelphia District Attorney Larry Krasner thinks he'll be anywhere near the White House in the near future, but he thinks he will. He apparently thinks he will. And he's got plans for President Trump's ballroom. He wants to literally blow it up when Democrats take control. Now, Amy Curtis over Town Hall points out, if Larry Krasner is as good at blowing up things as he is at being the Philadelphia DA, we have nothing to worry about. Krasner has let murderers and violent criminals walk while he threatens prosecutors to bury conflicts of interest in his office. His office is so terrible. The district attorney's office in Philly is so rotten that the Pennsylvania Supreme Court has ruled that the state attorney general must review and even possibly intervene in any case where this lunatic Larry Krasner's office seeks to overturn murder convictions. That's how bad he is at his job. And for this guy to stand there and complain, if for this guy to stand at a podium and rail against the White House ballroom, I'd love to have a Democrat explain it to me. Jerry in New York, you're on the Mike Gallagher Show, 24 past the hour. Hi, Jerry, how are you?
3: Good, how are you? Mike, love you, love your show, and I love your crew that makes it all happen.
1: Thank you, Jerry. Appreciate your kind words. Love you, too.
3: Yeah, I'm sure Larry Krasner, from what he has done, hasn't done, said, and hasn't said, shouldn't him and pretty much old Joshy Shapiro be in jail by now?
1: How do you not bring this guy up on a charge? Do you realize if Kamala Harris was the president and I got on this talk show and said I want to go literally blow up the White House, what do you think would happen to me?
3: Yeah, too much. Well, and the other funny and not so funny thing is he's talking about taxpayer money. and all the people are yelling and screaming. I can't imagine what the percentage of taxpayers he's talking to.
1: Yeah, because, well, God, by the way, taxpayer money isn't funding this thing. That's the best part of all.
3: I know that. I know that, but he's telling people who don't pay taxes that the taxpayers are going to get their money back.
1: I know.
3: He's not talking to taxpayers.
1: You're right. You're exactly right. And Great point. Thanks again, Jerry. One open line, 800-655-MIKE. Look, I'm just sitting here wondering how in the world we sit around and we justify and defend that this country can defend the indefensible. So just wanted to get that off my chest. By the way, thanks for all the comments about the audio problems we're having. And we're sorry. We're having some audio issues that we're trying to fix. And we are aware of it. And apparently it's radio and TV. How about that? So we're getting it on well, it can't be. I don't know. We got an issue here, so we're working on it. Bear with us. This is just a day. You know, I'm wearing black today. I'm in mourning. I'm in a mournful mood. And, yeah, we got to talk about South Carolina. Yeah, we got to talk about Dolly Parton. Yeah, we got to dive into this. So hang in there. In fact, we got to listen to a little bit of Dolly as we try to work out the audio kinks that we got going on. How about a little Dolly Parton, Yasmin, with Kenny Rogers? Love this. One of her many, many number one hits.

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8: With SRN News, I'm Jason Walker. Flash flooding in Tibet and along the border of Nepal and China. More than 200 people have been killed. As many as 1,800 to 2,000 people are still missing. Authorities in Pakistan say they know what caused that hospital nursery fire now, saying it had been triggered by an exploding air conditioning unit. 14 infants were killed. One baby, though, was safely rescued. A pro-Russian hacker group claiming responsibility now for that cyber attack that has affected numerous Norwegian government digital services. It's been going on for 3 days. And Meta has agreed to pay $18 billion and add stronger child safety measures to its Facebook and Instagram platforms. SRN News.
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0: 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Yeah, it's on.
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2: 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So thank you again for all of the comments. It's always helpful, too, when I get text messages. That's one thing I love about the text message feature. Instant feedback. It's like an instant focus group. Right away get a reaction to everything, which is pretty neat. So 800-655-MIKE, that's the call-in line and the text line. Same number, 800-655-6453. I can't imagine how any host in America wouldn't love that kind of text message feedback. I think the reason a lot of my colleagues don't like it is because they don't really want to hear from people, particularly if they disagree with you. And look, if you're a jerk, I'll block you. If you cuss me out, if you're rude to me, I don't mind blocking at all. I will block at a drop of a hat. I don't care if you like it or not. There's some things that I don't want in my universe. Same with X. You're a jerk to me on X. You cuss me out. And there were a lot of cussing going on last night after Darlene won. And I'm just going to turn it over to you. I mean, around the country, join me. Because there's a lot of people who are disappointed in the victory of Darlene Graham Nordone. Ralph Norman was a gentleman and wonderful, came over to the radio station yesterday where we were broadcasting from up in Rock Hill. And their campaign didn't really want to make her available for any interviews. She did very little media. They kind of locked her down because she had the Trump endorsement. And in having the Trump machine, that's all it took. In having the Trump political machine, you look at what happened in the last couple of weeks. Trump decided to endorse her. Not exactly. The ostensible explanation is that he loved her brother. But I think it goes deeper than that. There's something else going on. He's not that kind of a warm, fuzzy, touchy-feely guy. He may have loved Lindsay, but look, he's had a lot of people around him who have passed away. He's had loss in his life. It doesn't make a whole lot of sense. But you know what they did do? They targeted Horry County in South Carolina. They targeted an area that she desperately needed to overperform. He went there to a rally Friday night, perfectly timed. They focused and concentrated on Horry County, the Myrtle Beach area, and that part of the state vastly outperformed expectations for her. It was a brilliant political maneuver, and it worked. It worked. It's exactly what she needed. That's what she had going for her. And now the question becomes, and I want to put this to everybody, now the question becomes, will the disappointed Ralph Norman voters suck it up and support her as she goes up against the radical leftist Dr. Annie Andrews in November? And I'm going to put that question to everybody. Will voters in South Carolina, Republican voters, independent voters, people who know that Annie Andrews would be a nightmare, will they have the ability to unify? And I don't know the answer to that. I hope they are, because let me tell you something. You got to put your country first. Ralph Norman fought the good fight. He was the underdog. He was up against a tidal wave, the entire machine turned out for her. And my question to you is, will South Carolinians unite and support her in November? Now, I'm going to start the conversation, and I hope you'll join me with an answer to that question. 800-655-MIKE. I'm going to start with pointing out that if you don't, you're going to have a radical, far-left agent of chaos who comes across as this, you know, mild-mannered doctor. She's a pediatrician. Look, I don't know. That would be unthinkable. I get frustrated when people tell me that they are going to stay home. I get annoyed when people say, I'm not going to vote. I don't care. Blow it all up. You can't abandon this country. You can't abandon America. You can't give up on South Carolina, Texas, even New York, California. There is no choice but to vote for her. But I'm going to put this question to this audience. Do you believe that that's what's going to happen? Or are you concerned that Annie Andrews might win because aggravated Ralph Norman supporters will stay home? Give me your answer to that question. 800-655-MIKE. Of course, at 20 before the hour, we're also talking about the passing of Dolly Parton. One of my favorites is when she teamed up with Kenny Rogers, one of her 25 number one hits, the great Dolly Parton, passing away at the age of 80. Welcome in to a very busy edition of the Mike Gallagher Show. Let's talk a little bit about that entire trajectory of what's happening in South Carolina. Your voice, your call, your perspective coming up.
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0: What a great contemporary song. Precious and few are the moments we will share. Who knew that Dolly Parton would no longer be as of this earth? What an incredible life. And I just keep in my head hearing how she loved everybody. Everybody loved her. Here's one of my favorites. Who doesn't love Jolene? This was performed in England in 2014 at the Glastonbury Festival.
1: Are you having fun so far? This is a real thrill and a real treat. Now, how many of you go so far back that you'd remember a song of mine called Jolene?

0: What an icon. The legendary Dolly Parton passed away at age 80 after a brief battle with cancer. A lot of text messages coming in on the text line about what South Carolina should do next. Florida writes, Ralph Norman should come out today and tell his supporters to vote for Darlene. Look, he told us yesterday, you heard it if you heard my show from Rock Hill, South Carolina, if he were to lose, he would certainly support Darlene Graham Nordone. He's not gonna hold anything against her. He was a gentleman last night in his concession speech. Even though he expressed little confusion, and he said that to us yesterday. He was absolutely perplexed that President Trump endorsed a woman with no legislative experience whatsoever, as my podcast partner puts it, Mark Davis, a nice lady whose brother died. That's why people voted for her, and they elected her to be the Republican nominee in November because Trump told them to. That's it. There's nothing about her that you could say you voted for, period. So that just shows you the strength, the effectiveness, and yes, from a political standpoint, the brilliance of Trump and his... Don't go up against him. You won't win. 800-655-MIKE. 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If you're tired of spam messages, if you're worried about these people, companies, organizations that can find out all kinds of personal information about you, that's why you got to have Incogni. There was a man, you remember the guy that assassinated the Minnesota lawmaker and her husband and the family dog, that monster? They found a list in his car of websites, data brokers. You may not even know about data brokers. I'm not even sure I was familiar with how it all works. 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Data brokers. 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Because the next time a stranger searches your name, make sure they find nothing. Incidentally, guys, I know we're trying to track down this audio problem. I'm getting complaints about from radio stations. I don't know if that's true or not. According to a texter, Tampa Bay 860, the answer, the audio is distorted. I don't think it's distorted on radio. This is a very weird problem we're having right now today, and we're sorry for these technical glitches, but I'm not sure that texture is correct. Wait a minute now. Oh, yeah, that you just clarified. No, you're not listening to 860 The Answer. You're watching on Salem News Channel. People get confused. Thank you, Florida. I think you thought you were listening to the radio station on Salem News Channel. You're not. You're listening to, this is a unique SNC problem that we're facing, and our team is working tirelessly to fix this, and we don't know what's going on. Here was Ralph Norman, in case anybody wonders what kind of a gentleman he is. This was his concession speech, and frankly, in this part of the speech, he acknowledges his confusion. He's mystified, and he expressed that to me yesterday. He was completely mystified as to why Trump endorsed his opponent.
1: South Carolina made the decision. We had $8 million spent against us. We couldn't come up with that much money. But people were great to me. All of our money came from South Carolina and from my personal account. The other, my opponents, the money came from outside PACs. I mean, it's a fact. I'm not being critical. It's just the PACs that were against, to me, freedom. It's Democrats. They wanted their, they got what they wanted. I get that. But, the president got involved. He has that right. That's his prerogative. As I told, y'all, his policies are good. I never understood why he got in this race to beat, but it is what it is, and I'll accept it. We will, something good, and I've always said, something good will come out of this. I don't know what it is, but something good will come out of it.
0: That's Ralph Norman, ever the gentleman. We'll see. He is right. I mean, when bad things happen, God has a plan. We don't always know what it is. And now I think it's incumbent upon Ralph to wholeheartedly endorse her, to support her, maybe even to campaign with her. I don't think that anything, the back and forth that they had during this very brief period, nothing would should lead to such animosity between them. He should be on board, because now Republicans have to unify to stop this radical extremist, Annie Andrews, from winning. Lucas is back in Phoenix. Hey, Lucas, welcome back. How are you, sir?
2: Oh, not too bad. I have a feeling that she's going to win wholeheartedly, no problem. Okay.
0: Yeah, it's South Carolina, isn't it? We're not talking, this is not exactly, Wisconsin or California.
2: Right. And the only reason I say that, you made a comment a second ago, God puts his hands on certain things, and he uses even the weakest to win, okay?
0: Amen.
2: So
0: amen.
2: This whole thing is not about just individuals. This is about the freedom of this country, and it's a lot about Trump. And I get people, in my mind, they keep saying, well, Trump did this, Trump did this, Trump did this. No, there were many people that he uses, Trump does, he actually brings them all together and says, hey, let's think about this. How can we make this all work in such a way for this country? It's not just him. He has a think tank that will go out that is unbelievable, okay? And everybody should know that from the apprenticeship for 14 years.
0: Well, on the one hand, you're saying it's not, you can't give credit to Trump, and then you're turning around and giving credit to Trump. I get your point. That's what I'm saying. It's a machine. Let me tell you something, Lucas. She doesn't win without his endorsement, and she doesn't win without him targeting Myrtle Beach the way he did, Horry County. It was a brilliant political maneuver, and that is the entire Trump political machine. No way around that. That's just the way it is. I'm not trying to, you sound a little defensive, like I'm blaming him. I'm not blaming him. I'm giving credit. And because historians will look at that race and see the tactical, surgical brilliance of this effort to drag this lady across the finish line, because she didn't do herself any favors, but she had a powerful ally. She had a very powerful ally, and that ally is a guy named Donald J. Trump. And you know something? That should be a lesson to everybody who thinks that this guy is kaput, that he's finished, that he's out of juice. Oh, no. In many, many ways, I think you could argue that President Trump, certainly politically, is just getting started. What do I always say? Trust Trump. I get to hang out with some pretty neat people like Joe Piscopo. And of all people, Joe Piscopo performed with Dolly Parton. We've got that performance for you. And Joe, who's going to join us live to talk about the incredible life and legacy of the iconic Dolly Parton. That and a whole lot more coming up. 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
10: News this hour from Town Hall. I'm Jason Walker. Texas judge has denied a bid from Minnesota to extradite an ICE officer wanted on assault charges.
11: A federal judge has refused to order Texas to extradite Immigration and Customs Enforcement Officer Christian Castro. Castro was charged in Minnesota with assault and falsely reporting a crime, accused of shooting 24-year-old Julio Cesar Sosa Celis in the leg at a Minneapolis home in January. Castro is also charged with falsely accusing Sosa Celis and another man of attacking an ICE officer under Texas law and barring extradition. Castro must be released after 90 days of detention, which is Thursday. Minnesota officials say they believe Castro could flee to Mexico. I'm Lisa Dwyer.
10: A federal judge clearing the way, at least temporarily, for President Trump's mail ballot security order to move forward. That comes just weeks before the midterm election.

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11: In times like these, you gotta have your sense of humor. You have to have some levity. Gotta be able to laugh at life. I just saw a funny post on social media. Please tell me Mitch McConnell doesn't have a sister. Now that's funny. Now that's funny. In a very dark humor kind of way. I like some dark humor. And, I'm not sure if Mitch McConnell has. Who's a nice lady? But if so, maybe Kentucky is going to have to deal with that. Welcome in, despite all the efforts of Ralph Norman supporters yesterday in South Carolina.

Lane Graham Nordone won. And I was talking this morning with Joey Hudson, who went with me to Rock Hill yesterday. Had a wonderful, terrific visit there. Bunch of great people at WRHI. And thank all of those great folks for welcoming us there. Joey and I were talking about the strategic precision like surgical strike that the Trump team performed in order to take her across the finish line. He outperformed her in places where he needed to. Anderson County, Oconee, he clobbered her in the upstate. And the split in South Carolina is amazing between the upstate and the rest of the state. There's like a line. It's almost like, it almost looks like North and South Korea. And the upper part of the state went for Ralph, and the lower part of the state went for Darlene. And make no mistake, lower part of the state, more liberal. You got Charleston, Myrtle Beach. And the bottom line here is that Trump and his team surgically took Ralph Norman out. They targeted Horry County, and that's where she clobbered him. And he did tell us that yesterday off air. We were talking about how this looks like strategically for him. And he said, look, if she overperforms in Horry County, he was concerned about Horry County, and that was where she prevailed. And now the question becomes, are the disappointed Ralph Norman supporters going to be willing to unify with the Darlene Graham Nordone supporters and vote for her in November? Because the alternative is unimaginable. Dr. Annie Andrews, you check out that lady. You go ahead and check out her background as a pediatrician and what she believes in and what she stands for and what she represents. There's only one thing to do, and everybody knows it. You may know that in your head, but you may not know it in your heart. So I want to tackle all that with you. There's also, of course, the extraordinarily sad news of the passing of the great Dolly Parton. And all through the show today, we're going to play some musical tributes to her, her life, her philanthropy. She would have been a billionaire. You want to know why she wasn't a billionaire? Because she gave away tons of money. I've been a supporter of her foundation for years. I've donated for about a decade, because I was really impressed with her imagination library. Her daddy couldn't read or write. And she loved her daddy, and she told a story once, and we've got that story for you that I want to share with you about why she was committed to literacy in America. And gosh, she just gave, look, the simplest eulogy for her, the best epitaph for her, she loved everybody, and everybody loved her. Period. Some more breaking news on a Wednesday. Mark Zuckerberg's Meta company just agreed to pay a whopping $16.7 billion to settle lawsuits brought against Meta by 29 state attorneys general who claimed that Meta purposely built Facebook and Instagram to make kids addicted. Now, this blows my mind on a bunch of different levels. Number one, where is that money going to go? If somebody has a kid who's addicted to Instagram, you're going to get $1 million? Where does $16.7 billion go? You had 29 state attorneys general who brought a lawsuit, and I don't like Facebook. I don't like Instagram. I admit it. I don't like Zuckerberg. I don't like Meta. I spend most of my time on X, and I hope that you'll join me there at Gallagher Show. Somebody's going to figure out how to get at Mike Gallagher. Somebody's got that
I hope we don't have it. And I've asked this 1,000 times and nobody around me seems to know how to fix it. I'd love to get at Matt, but I'm at Gallagher's show. That's where we live on X, and that's where I spend most of my time. So you're going to tell me that 29 attorneys general, 29 states said, let's sue Mark Zuckerberg and Meta. And let's sue on behalf of parents who are complaining that their kids are addicted to social media. Forget that the parents should have been parenting and keeping their kids off of social media if the kid is prone to being addicted to social media. All right, forget that. Let's just sue. And let's get Zuckerberg to take out his checkbook. Well, he did. And he wrote a check, or he's going to write a check, to the tune of $16.7 billion with a B. In case you're having an audio problem today, and I know we are, we're aware of some of the audio issues we're having on Salem News Channel. We're working, trying to get it fixed. We're sorry for that. $16.7 billion. Because Meta endangered children. There is nothing about this I understand. Meta shares popped 4% in pre-market trading on the news of this settlement. It was announced just days into the landmark trial that was scheduled to take place in California federal court. The agreement includes a commitment from Meta to make design changes to the apps, including imposing daily usage limits, nighttime blocks on apps before bedtime, and enhanced age assurance measures to make sure kids underage can't use Instagram or Facebook. How's that going to work? How are you going to make a 15-year-old kid be blocked from Instagram? And again, where does the money go? Where does the $16.7 billion go that go into the bank accounts of parents who frankly don't know how to parent and keep their kids off social media? It's a crazy story. It's a crazy story. And again, the passing of Dolly, it's something that we continue to sit around and just wonder how somebody who we thought would be around forever is not going to be around anymore. Dolly Parton, what a story, what a life, what a pretty incredible legacy she leaves behind. So look, we got a lot to cover, 800-655-MIKE, a lot of breaking news. We'll talk about the Ralph Norman, Darlene Graham Nordone story. We'll talk about Dolly's passing. We'll talk about this crazy Meta lawsuit. Can you explain this to me? Because I'd love to know. Here in the Relief Factor Studios, give me a call, 800-655-MIKE, 800-655-6453. 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

0: I'm Stacey Garrity, and I'm running for governor of Pennsylvania. Pennsylvania's current governor, Josh Shapiro, and his Democrat Party have made a dangerous and catastrophic turn towards the failed and dangerous policies of radical socialism. Shapiro has proven he will not stand up against this movement that threatens to undo 250 years of freedom's progress and promise in America. 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
1: Someone please tell me Mitch McConnell doesn't have a sister. That's funny. Now that really is funny on many levels. A lot of people not smiling today. Although look, if you're on the Darlene bandwagon, because, you know, the president endorsed her, and let's face it, that's why you would be. There isn't any other reason. Then so be it. He won. She won. And now, the hard part? Everybody in South Carolina has got to support her in order to stop Dr. Annie Andrews. The big concern, of course, is that the reason Democrat donors were helping to fund her campaign was because they wanted her to win. Why would they want her to win? Because they are gambling on Annie Andrews mopping the floor with her. Now, it's South Carolina. It's not going to happen. I don't think. I was right about my prediction, and I said it all week. I told Mark Davis last week she'll probably win by a few percentage points. And Mark said, there's no way. Oh, there's no way. Last night he posted, I'm surprised at the outcome. And I couldn't resist. I said, well, if you had listened to your podcast partner from M&M Extra, Mr. Davis, you wouldn't be surprised, because I said it all along. I was right again. Folks have got to learn to listen to me. I'm pretty good at this stuff. And now it's up to South Carolinians to unite. I posted on X last night, Ralph Norman told me that if he were to lose, he'd support Senator Graham Nordone come November. South Carolinians will need to shake off their disappointment at her anointment and unify in order to defeat the Democrat. Country first. And had a lot of people comment on it. It sort of went a little viral there. Here are some of the comments under my post. South Carolina died last night. Open primaries closed the casket. Dynasty elections should not ever be the norm. Another one, Terry writes, what she clearly lacks in qualifications, she will most assuredly make up in the only thing that matters, loyalty to Trump. She'll do and vote exactly how he tells her. Kiwi gal. I'm so mad that Democrat money flooded her election campaign and Democrats are able to vote in our primaries. Incidentally, Joey Hudson, for his part, insists that the narrative that a bunch of Democrats voted for her yesterday is false. Joey rejects that completely and said, Democrats aren't crossing over and voting for Lindsey Graham's sister. No way. And I trust Joey's instincts as well. So let's get your take on it all. 800-655-MIKE, 800-655-6453. 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Doug's in Pittsburgh, Pennsylvania. Want to react to the Darlene Graham Nordone victory last night. How you doing today, Doug?
2: I'm wonderful, Mike.
1: Good.
2: It's hard for me to believe. I listen to you every day, and I'm 1,000% MAGA and extremely conservative and all that stuff.
1: Sure.
2: It is hard for me to believe. I've never called. I called one time. I got through on the first call. And I'm on in less than 5 minutes. This is beautiful.
1: I love it. I love it when the stars align and the moons all come together and it all. I love it when a plan comes together, Doug. Good for you.
2: Hey, listen, I I generally agree with probably 95% of the stuff that you espouse.
1: Okay.
2: All right. There's I think I'm a little older than you. I have a piece of advice.
1: Sure.
2: First, I want to ask a quick question. How does Darlene reference herself in this race? Is she Graham or is she Graham Nordung?
1: She references herself as Darlene Graham. She dropped her married name for the purpose of the campaign.
2: All right. I understand, and I don't care. I'm fine with that. My piece of advice to you would be stop calling her Darlene Graham Nordone. Every time you use that, it sounds as if you don't approve of it.
1: It's her name.
2: Of her drop.
1: It's her name. Her name, and with all due respect, I think a lot of people don't understand why you would brand yourself with a name that isn't the name you go by. And I'm going to be factual.
2: Understand.
1: I'm not going to play a game here and say, well, I'm going to give her a brand because she was. That's her name. So, look, people can go to the polls on November the 3rd and hopefully elect Darlene Graham Nordone over Dr. Annie Andrews. I mean, look, I think with all due, and I'm trying to be respectful here,
2: So
1: you don't have a problem with it. That's your prerogative. Many of us do.
2: All right.
1: How do you think?
2: Here's my point to that.
1: Would you change your name if you're running for office?
2: If I thought it would advantage me, I might just do that.
1: Well, there you go. That's the answer. I guess that's the answer, and that perhaps is the problem that people have. But look, we got to get over all of our problems, period. Doesn't matter. Get over any issue you have. You got to unify, and you got to vote for her because she's got to beat Dr. Annie Andrews, and that's just the way it works in politics. Politics ain't beanbag. Hey, the great Joe Piscopo. You know Joe. You love him from Saturday Night Live and the movies and the morning show in New York. He knew Dolly. He's going to join us with his great moments with her coming up.
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5: With SRN News, I'm Jason Walker. Kids under 18 will soon be seeing a host of changes in their Instagram and Facebook experience thanks to an historic $18 billion settlement Meta Platforms reached yesterday with 48 U.S. states and a handful of U.S. territories. Flash flooding in Tibet, along with the border of Nepal and China as well. At least 200 people are dead. Estimates of those missing ranging from 1,000 up to 1,800. Authorities in Pakistan are now speaking out on what caused that fire in a hospital, saying it was triggered by an exploding air conditioning unit. 14 infants were killed. One baby was rescued. In closing arguments set to begin in the murder trial of Lindsay Claney later today in Massachusetts. SRN News.
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gosh. 26 minutes before the hour. So much being written, said about the great Dolly Parton. What an incredible loss. I saw that yesterday. I thought I was on a plane, actually, flying back, sitting next to a guy from Tampa Bay who was a it's one of those great, I don't normally talk to people or have, you know, I don't usually engage. Not that I'm stuck up or anything, but I'm not, real big in small talk. I kind of like to. And saw that text. Dolly Parton dies at age 80. Chris Queen over at PJ Media writes, one of the truest legends, who is also one of the most incredible human beings of our time. Dolly Parton died at the age of 80. People magazine reported that Parton had Dolly had mentioned as recently as Friday that she was recovering from health issues. Gosh, this must have happened quickly. I saw a report early this morning that said she had a very fast advancing form of cancer. Just this past Friday, she said, as I've shared in video messages throughout the past year, I'm dealing with some health issues that I just didn't pay attention to when I was watching over Carl, her beloved husband, Carl Dean. And that story is amazing because he hated the spotlight. He never went anywhere with her. And it just worked for them. He was her rock, as she described him. And she'd go out on the road and she'd perform and she'd tour and she'd entertain. And then she'd come home to Carl Dean. He's a blue collar guy, a laborer, a construction guy. He, along with others, built their house in Franklin, Tennessee, decades ago. She said she's lived in the same house for many, many, many years. And the story behind her home blows my mind because she evidently had the wherewithal to know that she was going to be famous. Before she was famous, she told Carl Dean, look, when my time comes, there are going to be tour buses coming to our home. And we want land big enough that we can build a house on and it can set far enough back from the road that people can't drive the tour buses up to our front porch. And that's what Carl Dean and his buddies and the construction people did. They built this beautiful spread in Franklin, Tennessee. And sure enough, she became a superstar. And now the tour buses do show up, only they show up outside her gate. And you can see the house way off the distance. She wanted the house far enough away that people could see the house, but not see them. And that's what happened. In this interview with People magazine, she said about her health, this isn't the first time I've had to manage something like this. Back in the 80s, I was down for several months with female issues. I was struggling with my weight at times. So it's not like I haven't been through hard times. She added, but I think because we live in a 24/7 world with social media, everything gets magnified in ways it wasn't years ago. I used to joke that I was the queen of the tabloids. Now I guess I can say I'm the queen of social media, AI. Seriously, though, even though I'm still healing, I'm still working. You know me. As I've often said, I've dreamed myself into a corner, and I still have so many things I want to achieve. So I'm going to keep on working as long as I can see everything come to life. That was just days ago, and sadly, she passed away at age 80. Now, it's kind of neat that I happen to know somebody who I respect and admire and love dearly. He's a colleague. He's the morning host on AM 970, The Answer. If you're in or around New York or Connecticut or New Jersey, I'm sure you wake up to him every day, but of course, he entertained millions over the years through his stint on Saturday Night Live, his films, Johnny Dangerously, his Broadway work on stage with Grease. And he indeed knew Dolly Parton. I want to start, before we bring Joe onto the show, here was a moment on her show. She had a variety show called The Dolly Show, and
the great Joe Piscopo, who's a master of imitations. You hear him do, you see him do Frank Sinatra. You think the chairman of the board is right there in the room with you. He also did a mean Bruce Springsteen. And as Bruce Springsteen, he appeared with Dolly and they sang together on ABC TV. Check this out.

0: Amazing. So that's Joe Piscopo on stage with Dolly Parton. Here he is, the legend, the guy that I can say I know sang with Dolly Parton. Joe, how are you, my friend?
1: Mike, thank you for playing that. Such great memories of the great Dolly Parton, brother. How are you? You look great. Always honored to be on your show, my friend.
0: What an honor it is to have you on, because I know you know, like the rest of the world, you're hurting over Dolly's passing.
1: Yeah.
0: Tell us a little bit about what was behind that appearance that you made on ABC. You got to tell us I know you also appeared with her as Frank Sinatra. What was that all about? Tell us what you know about the great Dolly Parton.
1: Well, we had the same manager at the time, a guy named Sandy Gallen, and he was like one of those big guys in Hollywood. And Dolly had Sandy as the manager, and Sandy said, "Hey, Dolly's doing a variety show. You want to jump on the air?" I go, "With Dolly Parton?" So now you think, sure, what are you going to do with Dolly Parton? Mostly music. It's an icon. So I go, "Well, will she go along with me if I do an impression or two?" Maybe. I always would love to have seen Frank Sinatra sing with Dolly Parton. How about Bruce Springsteen? Bruce was like hot as hot could be at that time, you know, in the Born in the USA days. And so they go, "Okay, that's great. Come on in. And I bring in whoever you want." And you know what, Mike? It's we always joke on the radio. We try to be as frugal as we can, you know, keep the expenses down. But, you know, when you're with Dolly, no, none of that matters, man. They said, "Bring your makeup, man." I don't think.
0: Bring your entourage.
1: Yeah, we do the schmooze cruise. I ain't bringing the makeup, man. You know, when we're on our station cruise, but and totally appreciated and respected from the station. But and then I bought Ralph Junket, my conductor. We made a lot. We played live. That's my territory doing those impressions. And yeah. I said, "Is Dolly going to be okay with this? This is how great Dolly Parton was." So hospitable. We went in, we took a full day, and we did Bruce Springsteen, and we did Frank Sinatra, and then we did a Chad. And then my buddy, who was a very well-known anesthesiologist, a doctor friend, said, "Oh, I love Dolly Parton." And I, "You love Dolly Parton? This is the guy that, he's an Israeli guy that fought for the IDF. Can I get an autograph of Dolly Parton?" So I asked her on the air, that was a bit, "Dolly, do you mind?" And I told the story to Dolly like I just told you. And it was so homey, and never an attitude. Never look at her watch. We did PR pictures. She was as comfortable. And then this, when you work with somebody, Mike, when you work with somebody like I had the honor of working with, well, certainly you on the radio, not to patronize you, but honestly with you on the radio, but Eddie Murphy, Robin Williams, Don Rickles, Jerry Lewis, Mr. Sinatra, you work with these people. There's a vibe that you could feel, an aura that you could feel. And they pick up whatever you pick up. Dolly Parton singing Bruce Springsteen. How does that happen? She made that song better than when Bruce did it. I'm on fire. And then we do, gonna do Frank Sinatra. So I milked the heck out of it. You know, I did shtick. And it's online, and you look, and she went right along with it. And I believe, if I remember correctly, it was not in her key. She still went with it, and it was just being next to her. And don't forget, just to close this little, complimentary, accolades of Dolly Parton to Dolly, I wanted to light myself on fire. I said, if you could do that well, she goes, then light yourself on fire. So they brought in stunt people. Dolly was the best. And they did like this gel on my arm, and they lit it on my arm, and then I had gel on the other arm, and we closed it out. And man, she's got the Dolly hair, man. God forbid, you know?
0: Yeah, no
1: and
0: kidding.
1: She would.
0: Oh my God.
1: Yeah, Dolly, I'm done. one of the joys of my life, and it was one of the best pieces, and it still plays well, by the grace of God, it still plays well to this day, my dear friend.
0: You can find that stuff. Go to YouTube, find Joe Piscopo with Dolly Parton as Frank Sinatra, as Bruce Springsteen. And you know what I loved about learning about, you know, all the stuff that now has come out about her since her passing yesterday? She could have been a billionaire with a B. The reason she wasn't is because she gave away so much money. Her Imagination Library. All the stuff she did on behalf of people, and Joe, may all of us just pray that our epitaph, that our at our eulogy, the message and all, I keep hearing this in my head, Joe, she loved everybody and everybody loved her. It's that simple. And finally, Joe, you and I are in the trenches with the political wars and the crazy stuff going on with the Democrats, and you're dealing with Mom Donnie there in New York and all that. You know what? Nobody disagreed about loving Dolly. And finally, an epic event like this happens, the tragic passing of Dolly Parton, and everybody can be unified. That's a good thing.
1: Yeah, it's a good sign, and I love the president flying the flags at half mast in the name of Dolly Parton.
0: Yes.
1: You know, I don't know what happened back then. Maybe it was just because the aura of Dolly. Nobody argued. There were differences, but we didn't get crazy about it. And so maybe on this passing of Dolly Parton, we could learn that lesson, Mike, you know, and because we don't hate. You and I don't hate, you know, and they always say, you know, one guy said, Joe, you're weak. You know, sometimes you don't hate. I go, I can't go there. I can't go to the hate.
0: It's not who we are. Who we are. I don't want our political opponents killed. I don't want to blow up the ballroom like Larry Krasner, the Philadelphia DA, wants to do. I mean, I don't want to celebrate assassinations. I mean, Joe, what we're witnessing here, you know it. We've talked about it. It's evil. There's a cultural war going on. There's a spiritual war going on, and it's gotta. We gotta prevail. So we gotta remember to pray, and we gotta stay in the fight, and we gotta do it with honor, and we gotta do it with respect. We gotta do it with dignity, but we have to. We've gotta stay true to our convictions. And Joe, again, I just can't get over how many people. How many people get to say that I sang with Dolly Parton and I knew her? But you're right. I shouldn't just focus on that, because you think about your life, your legacy, all the people you worked with. And you mentioned that list there of the people that you've gotten to rub elbows with. That's incredible. Do you ever stop and take stock of that? Do you ever think about how wonderful your life is?
1: You know, sometimes I do. When Dolly passed, the people sent me all the video that we did. And I went, wow, I can't believe I was there. And she makes you so comfortable. Dolly Parton had a gift of making you feel so comfortable. I was a kid, you know, I was just starting out. And she went right with it. Not to mention, I can't emphasize enough the music. She's so brilliant at the music, where we went into some Springsteen territory, and even more complicated, it was the Frank Sinatra stuff. Nailed it. Nailed it again. Yeah. And you're right next to her. That was the genius and brilliance of Dolly Parton. But the comfort level, the goodness, and her pure heart you could feel one-on-one with Dolly Parton.
0: Joe Piscopo, it's great visiting with you, my friend. I'll look forward to seeing you in person one day soon. I'm so glad you could join us today on the Mike Gallagher Show. You mean the world to us.
1: Anytime and always.
0: Hello, Joe? Where'd you go? I lost
1: you,
0: Joe. Sorry. We started to go away from you there. Go ahead. What were you saying?
1: There we go. I said, it's always an honor to be with you, because I think we can get to where we want to go, bringing this country together, united. It's a joy to listen to you every morning. You're always so positive. You're always so energetic. But the positive energy and the love for everybody, it really, really shines on your show, Mike Gallagher. So it's an honor to be with you, my dear friend.
0: Back at you in spades. You are definitely all that and more, my friend. I love listening to you every morning. Keep it up. Keep fighting the good fight, Joe. Joe Piscopo joining us.
1: God bless, Mike.
0: Take care, Joe. And you know, this is a little schmaltzy. I like the power of prayer. I like to remember what life means and what matters, things that matter. There's a song that Dolly performed at the Country Music Association Awards in 2002. And the title is very simple. And I know in my heart of hearts, it's what Dolly is saying right now. Hello, God.
2: Are you out there? Can you hear me?

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1: You know what? You know what really strikes me about Dolly Parton and that whole epitaph that I keep thinking of? She loved everybody and everybody loved her. That bothered people. There were some people who didn't like the way she loved everybody. They were actually bothered by her belief, and she was very, very spiritual. She said that she prayed about every decision she made. She turned it over to the Lord, and she had a strong conviction that I'm not going to judge people. I heard a clip last night of her saying, I'm not judging people. God does that. That's up to God. I'm not God. As a Christian, I love everybody. And she talked about in my family. She said, look, we've got people in our lives. We've got, and you know, I'm sure people cringed because she kind of put people with sexual orientation in the same category as people with alcohol issues. But she said, look, I love gays. I love lesbians. We've had drunks in my family and, you know, people that with drug addiction problems. We've had people with all challenges in life and all different walks of life. And I love everybody. And that was controversial. And you know what? It shouldn't be. More coming up on the life of Dolly Parton and more on this bizarre South Carolina, you know, chapter that is now closed, and it's Darlene Graham Nordone. And finally, how about this huge meta settlement with 29 state attorneys general for the tune of billions of dollars? Where does the money go? And when's the government going to stop trying to make people be parents that are in the government? That and more all coming up. Don't go away. You take your vitamins, you watch what you eat, maybe you're even popping probiotics these days. You know food alone doesn't cut it, so you supplement, right? Are you doing the same for your precious dog? 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
5: News this hour from Town Hall. I'm Jason Walker. It has long been considered one of the most frightening diseases known to mankind. Now there is hope. Hope for those suffering from pancreatic cancer. Here's Ed Donahue.
6: It's called Diraxonrasib with the brand name RasonQ. The daily pills block a mutated protein that fuels tumor growth in more than 90% of pancreatic cancer cases. Patients who got the new treatment live for a median of 13.2 months compared with 6.7 months for people on chemotherapy. One oncologist says this is not a cure, but it's the best option they've ever had. Pancreatic cancer is among the most deadly forms because it is hard to detect before it starts spreading to other organs. Earlier this year, former Nebraska Senator Ben Sasse described on CBS's 60 Minutes how he had less pain while taking Diraxonrasib. Ed Donahue, Washington.
5: Federal Reserve Governor Lisa Cook says the Trump administration has no legal basis to remove her from the central bank's governing board. Her response to renewed threats from the White House came in a letter late Wednesday. Well, the United States has plans to add another nuclear microreactor system to the U.S. military bases.
7: The U.S. Army plans to add nuclear microreactors at 5 military bases from New York to Texas as a reliable source of energy independent of the commercial electric grid. The Trump administration is pushing to develop the next generation of nuclear power, including billions in loans for large nuclear reactors to meet skyrocketing power demand from data centers, and a program to boost advanced reactor designs and projects for military and civilian use. The Army expects that more than 20 nuclear microreactors will be built and operated. I'm Lisa Dwyer.
5: More on these stories at townhall.com.
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9: From the wild world of D.C. politics to America's culture clash, brace yourself for the reality check you've been waiting for. 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
10: Wow, it's a busy day. Breaking News Wednesday. Welcome in. Lots of stuff to cover for you, and I'm glad you're here. Glad we're together. Dolly Parton passing away at the age of 80. Just an unexpected, sad passing of a true legend, an icon. Yesterday in South Carolina, the voters have spoken. The voters there said, you know what? We're going to accept Trump's endorsement, and we're going to run with it. And they did. They voted for and elected Darlene Graham Nordone to be the competitor to Dr. Annie Andrews. I saw a funny tweet earlier today that just cracked me up. Somebody please tell me Mitch McConnell doesn't have a sister. That just tickles me. I think that's very funny in a very dark humor sort of way. Speaking of darkness, I don't get this. There was a 29 state attorneys general sued Meta. I'm no fan of Meta, but Mark Zuckerberg's company, which includes, of course, Facebook and Instagram, has just agreed to pay over $16 billion, that's with a B, to these 29 states that sued him and the company, claiming that Facebook and Instagram were purposefully built to make kids addicted to social media. I am so troubled by this. I mean, I don't really care.

Let him write, get it. Okay, so Zuckerberg gets out his checkbook. $16 billion is probably, you know, walking around money to Zuckerberg. Now he's got the states off his back, and they're going to continue to do what they do. How are you going to stop kids from being addicted to social media? I got an idea. Maybe you want to be a parent. Maybe you're going to make sure you know what your kids are doing on social media. Maybe you're not going to buy them a cell phone when they're 9 years old. Maybe you're not going to let them pull out their iPad at dinner time in the restaurant. Maybe you'll be a parent. No. That's not the way America works. America makes sure, get your checkbook out. Money will solve everything. The state attorneys general said, let's go after Meta. They got big, deep pockets. Again, I'm no fan of Meta. I hate that whole company. Hate everything about it. But you know what? The floodgates are going to open now. I want to sue somebody. I want to sue Burger King. All those years of having those Whoppers, they made me eat those Whoppers. That's why I had to wind up in the lap of PhD weight loss and nutrition and lose, you know, over 50 pounds. Because Burger King made me do it. I had to become a PhD client because McDonald's had me eat too many Big Macs. Come on, where's my attorney general here in Florida? Let's put together a nice, good old-fashioned class action. Come on, I need some money for my troubles, for my pain. This is unbelievable to me. The lawsuit rose from what the state attorneys general claimed was the company's failure to protect children from harm on Instagram. Here's a text from somebody I follow, or a tweet rather, from somebody I follow on X, Patriot Oasis. Patriot Oasis writes, Meta agrees to pay $16 billion to settle lawsuits with 29 states. The lawsuit accused Facebook and Instagram of deliberately fomenting addiction in minors. Now, I'm going to stop for a moment. I can't stand Facebook, Instagram. Now, I like X. I hope you'll follow me there at Gallagher Show. But it was never, even X had its problems back in the day with Jack Dorsey and Twitter when they were banning people and blocking people for believing that the vaccine could cause problems, when they were deplatforming, all the terrible things they've done. The whole space is rough to deal with. But I'm going to ask you a reasonable, logical question. Do you honest to goodness think that Facebook said, let's deliberately make children addicted to our platform? How would you go about doing that? How would you compel a child, not an adult, mind you, because is a Facebook addiction okay if you're 20, but not if you're 16? When is a Facebook addiction okay? So you're going to tell me that the engineers and all of the coders and all the crap that goes into these massive platforms, they said, you know what? Let's make children be addicted to Instagram. And so along come these 29 attorneys general on their white horses and the shining knights. Oh, let's sue him. Let's get some money. Let's squeeze $16 billion out of him. And by golly, he wrote the check. He's going to write the check. And here's Patriot Oasis. This is the place where I guess we part ways. The massive payout holds the tech giant accountable for harming America's kids. Protect the next generation. Never stop fighting for our children. You know who I think ought to fight for our kids? Their parents. Am I crazy for believing that? Hey, take me on. Prove me wrong. 800-655-MIKE, to quote Charlie, prove me wrong. Prove that I'm wrong in believing that there is no way in hell
people ought to become millionaires because their child liked Instagram. And I know there have been some terrible, sad stories. I saw this morning on Fox News a terrible, heartbreaking video of some kid, some teenage boy that committed, I guess he committed suicide. That's Instagram's fault? Seriously? This is, to me, a reflection of the total abdication of accountability. No parent wants to take accountability. If your kid winds up with a problem because they're on Instagram too much, well, that's got to be Mark Zuckerberg's fault. Show me the money. If your kid can't put the cell phone down, that's Facebook's fault. Show me the money. I want some money. So let me get my state's attorney general to sue so I can put some money in my bank account because my kid has a tragic addiction to social media. You have got to be kidding me. You have got to be kidding me. 800-655-MIKE is our number. Hope you join us. Give me your call. I mean, look, I am so sick of avoiding accountability in this a country of ours. Here's a text from Chicagoland. I just spent the weekend with a two-year-old whose parents got it right. No iPads, no phones, no TV. The two-year-old had a blast at breakfast, singing with the adults, observing the world. He was a happy, happy kid. Well, if that child grew up to be a teenager, and any of us who raised teenagers know what a handful they are, and decided to develop an obsession with Facebook, I guess that's Facebook's fault. And as long as they give me some money, the problem goes away. Unbelievable. $16.7 billion. Give me a break. Yeah, Zuckerberg's going to make changes to improve safety. Who's going to save me? I like X. You know how many hours I spend on X? It's ridiculous. It sucks me in. It drags me in. Before you know it, I can't put the phone down. Who's going to give me some money? Show me the money. I've got an addiction to X. Where's my money? It's infuriating. 16 past the hour. 800-655-MIKE, 800-655-6453. 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

0: Let's face it, you're going to have that tune in your head all day long. Jolene, gosh, 25 number one hits. But more than that, she loved everybody and everybody loved her, period. End of sentence. Full stop. 23 past the hour. Lots of great text messages on this massive settlement. Now, it's massive in number. It's not massive to that company. It's not massive at all to that company. That company, frankly, that's chump change. And I don't just take my word for it. That came from constitutional attorney Jonathan Turley on Fox News earlier, reporting on this extraordinary settlement that Meta, that Mark Zuckerberg's company, agreed to. $16.7 billion because a bunch of attorneys general sued them claiming that they're responsible for making their kids be addicted to Facebook and Instagram. Here's Professor Turley on Fox News.
1: Well, this is seismic. It's going to be something of a dinner gong for both states and plaintiff attorneys, and I think that Meta knows that. But in many ways, for the company, this is still chump change. I think in fairness to the 29 states that brought this lawsuit, there is a commitment here to change the app, to change this software, to create greater protections. But the issue here for Meta was that legally they had some very good arguments to make here. The line between what's an addictive and what's a popular product is often hard to define. They could have litigated this, but it would have cost them a lot of money. I'm not too sure how much of these fixes are going to fix the problem. The problem is that this is a technology that it really sucks people into, social media, and it's going to still be there, and much like alcohol and tobacco are still there.
0: He said, I'm not sure that this fix is going to... Well, I'll tell you how to fix it. Make sure you zap parents every time a child exceeds an hour on Facebook. Give them a little alarm. Maybe Meta can promise to notify parents if their 14-year-old kid is on Instagram too long. How about that? Or maybe we can have an expectation that parents are going to parent and make sure their 14-year-old isn't spending hours on Instagram in the first place. Karen's in Portland, Oregon. We'll start there. Hey, Karen, welcome to the Mike Gallagher Show. How are you?
2: I'm great. How are you?
0: Exactly? Karen, you there? I'm great.
2: Yes, sir.
0: I'm doing well, thanks. Glad you called. There you go. We got a terrible delay. I don't know what's going on there. With the way our day's going technically, maybe the phones are going to crap out now. Let's try Tammy in North Carolina. Hey, Tammy, you got me?
3: I do. Love you.
0: Well, something's going on, Eric. We got a massive, massive delay, guys, so I don't know what's happening now on the phones. It is just that kind of day we are having. I'm telling you what, it is kind of crazy. So let's reset the phones. Start from scratch. Think a little bit about Dolly. Think about the continual hair pulling of politics. And by the way, as Eric will work on getting the phones fixed, let me share with you something that Cody Simpson, who I met in South Carolina a few months ago, wrote about Darlene Graham Nordone's victory in the Palmetto State. He's a fifth-generation farmer in South Carolina. He's the Trump-endorsed candidate for the South Carolina Commissioner of Agriculture. Here's what he wrote. Many congratulations to Senator Darlene Graham and her family on a successful campaign victory. The PD in rural South Carolina showed up in force. Agriculture and our backcountry communities won last night. The fight is far from over. We must now turn our attention to November. I encourage my friends from every wing of the Republican Party to come together, stand strong, and be ready for the battle ahead. Before folks start trying to vote people off the island, remember this. We can disagree. We can support different candidates and hold different views. But at the end of the day, we love South Carolina and want what is best for her people. Disagreeing on one issue or one candidate does not make us enemies. Folks need to remember that before they act. Long-standing friendships are worth far more than a minor disagreement or a short-term political issue. Our ancestors had to live together after the Revolutionary War, neighbors who had stood on opposite sides as patriots and loyalists. They found a way forward, and so will we. That is part of our Southern tradition. Disagree when we must, forgive when we should, and welcome one another back with open arms. I love South Carolina, he wrote, and I know you do too. Now let's move forward together. I look forward to seeing you and your family on the campaign trail. I love what Cody Simpson, the South Carolina Commissioner of Agriculture candidate, said about Darlene Graham Nordone's victory. And I think he's right. Disagree where we must, forgive where we should, and welcome one another back with open arms. Is he right? 800-655-MIKE.
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2: With SRN News, I'm Jason Walker. Rescue teams are searching for hundreds of those people missing along the Nepal-China border. Catastrophic and deadly torrent of floods and mud sweeping through numerous communities earlier Wednesday. That follows the collapse of a glacier. The disaster leaving 168 people dead, more than 1,300 though are missing, including a number of foreigners. Youngsters under the age of 18 soon will be seeing changes in their Instagram and Facebook experience thanks to the historic $18 billion settlement Meta Platforms reached yesterday with 48 states. Closing arguments set to begin in the murder trial of Lindsay Clancy later Wednesday. The woman is accused of strangling her three young children 3 years ago. SRN News.
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1: Well, another passing of a famous person, actor Tim Curry, the British actor who starred in the Home Alone movie, Rocky Horror Picture Show. He was on stage on, I think, in New York in Spamalot. Tim Curry has died also at the age of 80. I just saw a profile on him a couple of weeks ago on CBS Sunday Morning. But Tim Curry, the British actor, has died at the age of 80. Look, I saw a video today that just wiped me out. Have you seen the mudslides in Nepal? If you follow me on X, look at my X account at Gallagher Show. It's like something out of one of those disaster movies, where this tidal wave and all those people in the shot had to have been wiped out. It's horrifying. And Nepal has been experiencing these horrible weather conditions. And you know something? It's terrifying to know that just being in the wrong place at the wrong time, it's over. You gotta be right with God. And doggone it, Dolly Parton sure seemed right with God. She talked about her life and her relationship with Jesus. I've been trying to play some of her spiritual stuff today. But I also appreciated what she said about prayer in her life. We pray every day on this show. And I pray for the soul of Dolly Parton. And I pray for God's comfort and healing for her family and her close friends and the whole world that's mourning her loss. This was a clip that I saw from something called Today's Nashville, where Dolly talked about her relationship with Jesus Christ.
2: I learned to love Jesus, and Jesus learned that Jesus loved me when I was a little bitty kid, and all those things that Mama used to say, you know, that through God all things are possible. I kept all those things kind of tucked away into my subconscious mind and in my heart, and those are the things that have helped me through the years. I never do anything that I don't pray about it, and I always ask God to lead me and to show me and direct me into what I'm doing and to bring all the good and the right people into my life, and to take all the bad and good things out, and just to kind of guide me to do things that would glorify Him and to uplift mankind. That's my mission.
1: Wow. And on the entertainment side, she sat down with Dan Rather on AXS TV back when he was working with them. And this is 2014. And I loved this story that she told about learning how to be a businesswoman from her daddy, who couldn't read or write, and learned about the love of music from her mama.
3: You've been a remarkably successful businesswoman. How has that happened?
2: Well, my dad was like that. My dad raised 12 children. My daddy could not read nor write. Never had a chance to go to school. But my daddy was so smart. You know, I've just always wondered what all my daddy might have been able to do had he had an education. But my daddy, I watched him maneuver. I watched how he could trade and barter, and, you know, it's like he would, well, they call it good horse sense or horse trading. They call it street smarts if you're from the city, but good old country horse sense. My daddy was so smart, and I just watched him through the years. And my daddy was also one of those people that was really willing to work. He was up all the time, up early, having to farm before he went to work on construction or doing whatever he had to do to keep food on the table. But he always just managed to make some of the best deals and some of the best choices. And I was very influenced by that. Now, I got my music from my mother's side of the family, and most musical people, musicians, don't want to work at anything else. So I got my work ethic from my dad. I got my music from my mama. And I tried in the early days when I would think about it and I started seeing that I could make money at this, I thought, well, they do call this the music business. So why don't I kind of lay a little heavy on the business side of things? So I got to thinking, you know, what I should do to make it really profitable, not just to sing and just let the money roll in and let it be gone before you think about it. So I started thinking about keeping my publishing to myself, you know, publishing my own songs, starting my own publishing company, and just different things like that that I thought would be, you know, smart business. So through the years, I have been lucky and made some really good choices, but I've got a lot of good people that's helped me a lot, too. I owe a lot of my success to a lot of smart people.
3: But I'm thinking of a young, say, an 18-year-old Dolly Parton in Nashville, trying to make it, talented. In that period, there weren't many opportunities for women. Bluntly put, how did you keep the men off of you and keep your mind and their mind on business and therefore build a business, which is now, you know, tens of millions of dollars a year business?
2: When I was young, you got to remember, I first of all believed in my talent. I really believed that I was heading to Nashville with something to sell. I thought my songs were good, and I thought I was, you know, a good enough singer that I could pull that off. And I had all these brothers, so I knew men. I had my dad, my uncles that I loved, and my grandpas. So I knew how men thought. I knew them all so well. And I always said I look like a woman, but I can also think like a man. So I was not intimidated. And I was a right pretty girl, you know, for the times, you know, a little overdone, of course. But I used that. You know, I was not intimidated. I took it as a compliment when men thought I was, if they thought I was pretty. I thought, well, this is all good. I can use this to my benefit. But I did not use it for anything other than to know what to do. I knew that I had something, and I would say things like, look, I think I can make us both a lot of money if you want to, you know, work with me on this. And if sometimes some men did get, you know, a little out of line, a little out of place, but I knew how to manage that without hurting their feelings, to compliment them or not to take it as an insult, because it wasn't. But if someone did get out of hand, I would know kind of what to say. So I never slept with anybody to get anywhere. If I slept with somebody, it's because I wanted to, not to try to get ahead in the business. So I just, with some people, especially with me being overdone and over-exaggerated with the makeup and the hair and the way I dressed, some people might have thought I was dumb, but I would have the deal done and gone before they realized what had happened. So I just looked at it like a business, and I was always proud to be a woman. I never took their flirting as an insult. I thought it was a compliment, but I knew how to handle it.
1: Gosh, I loved her. Gosh, I loved her. What a refreshing outlook on life, and just kind of and no one could ever accuse her of being naive, but she certainly had kind of a, she was oblivious, I think, to the ugliness of the human condition. She just loved every, how many of us would ever hope to have that legacy, that she loved everybody and everybody loved her? Just that simple. My gosh. I have been happy to, and Mark Davis and I are going to spend a lot of time talking a little bit about her legacy. I also want to talk to Mark on the podcast today, M&M Extra, about this big Meta decision, because I've got a feeling maybe Mark doesn't agree with me, and I want to find out. So we'll dive in with Mark Davis, M&M Extra, today, wherever you get your podcasts, YouTube, Apple, Spotify, M&M Extra. 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
1: Do not bet against President Trump and his team. They knew exactly what needed to be done. Because let me tell you how this played out. And I know South Carolina pretty well, spent a lot of years there. Here's what happened. Ralph actually overperformed in some of the counties where she won in the primary. He beat her in Anderson, in Oconee, and she had won originally. So he did better than expected. Where she trounced him, Myrtle Beach. What happened in Myrtle Beach? Oh, yeah, there was a Trump rally. And Horry County, and what they call the PD, that whole section of the state, came out for her in droves. Trump and his political team knew we got to focus on Myrtle Beach. If we can get Myrtle Beach and Horry County to turn out in droves for her, she'll win. And that is precisely what happened. Mark, don't bet against this guy. Don't ever count him out politically. They know, and it's not just him. He's got one of the sharpest political teams in the world. You think about the surgical precision, because it was all him. Let's be blunt here.
2: Without his endorsement, Ralph wins. Period. Paragraph. Clearly.
1: Without the strategic targeting of Horry County, the way the Trump machine did it, he doesn't lose. She can't win. So look, in South Carolina, as in many places around the country, Trump tells you to go vote for somebody, they go vote for him. And in her case, I'm going to be generous here and I don't want to be bitter. She's a blank slate. We don't have any idea. She's a nice lady whose brother died. Well,
2: yep.
1: That's it. That's all it is. Yeah. And so, but Trump liked the nice lady whose brother died, and that's all that matters.
2: And trusted her, and trusts her, for present tense, trusts her to do well by him. So when will the real test be? Will it be when she is sworn in? Well, she's senator right now.
1: She's
2: sworn in to the full term in January of next year. Well, I think the real test is probably going to be January of 2029.
1: Well, the test will be
2: when Trump's not president anymore.
1: Yeah, I mean, the trust, yeah, perhaps, or it might be sooner than that. We're going to find out. There are people who are saying, you watch, she's going to go Lisa Murkowski 2.0. I don't know that that's true.
2: She
1: may not. I want to quote a great message from Adam Morgan. He's a big political pundit in South Carolina. I've met him a few times. Here's what he wrote. I'm disappointed mostly at losing what could have been. Ralph Norman is the best of American politics, honest, principled, courageous, a true gentleman, but the people have spoken. Congratulations to Darlene Graham, Nordone. I'm not going to just call her by her fake name. Time for us to unite behind her. Congress hangs in the balance. I appreciate many of the strong stances she's taking on the issues, like immigration, and for all my critiques, Darlene is vastly superior to the radical leftist Democrat running. November is right around the corner. I'll be there voting for Darlene, and I hope you will too. Onward. Now, Adam's message is really powerful. It's important, but it's also a bit of a heavy lift, because there's a lot of disappointed people today, Mark. There's a lot of people are going to say, I can't vote for her. You can't hand the state over to Dr. Annie Andrews. You're out of your mind.
2: Right. And they'll find clarity. They will absolutely find clarity. And what I noticed is from Ralph himself, I looked at a social media post of yours when you reported to us that Ralph had said, if I lose, I will back her. And he will. And listen, are there going to be some people who are butthurt and licking their wounds? Of course there are. There always are. But generally speaking, we instantly saw the South Carolina Republican power structure say, okay, that battle is done. Now it's time to unite and beat the Democrat. And I'll say once again, Texas should be so lucky. And
1: we're not.
2: And we're not.
1: I know. Which could put your seat in play. I don't know if Tallarico, sick of these polls saying it's still Texas and it's still South Carolina and we gotta have faith there but this is what, you and I have gone through this for years. Do you endorse, for example, a Republican in a primary or not? Do you stay out of it? Early on I did, now I don't. But that's what primaries are for. Primaries and runoffs and special elections, that's the time to put your best foot forward and fight and fight and fight. Once it's over, now you gotta defeat the communists. I don't think that's a heavy lift in South Carolina to defeat the commie. I don't think it's hard to defeat a radical pediatrician. And go follow her track record on what she feels about those kinds of issues and what kids should be subjected to. So look, that's not a heavy lift. It's just, it shouldn't be and it won't be. And doggone it, he fought the good fight. Ralph Norman, I echo Adam Morgan's comments. He is a gentleman. He is honest. He is principled. In talking to him yesterday in person, we had a great visit. And Mark, you would have loved the environment I was in. I think I told you a little bit about it. WRHI. It's like what radio used to
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1: Handing out these beautiful booklets featuring all the merchants in Rock Hill. And it was such a neat, and it's a beautiful facility and there's a ton of people there. And I mean, you know, pull back the curtain. About 90% of radio stations these days are pretty empty because a lot of people decided COVID is going to be our ticket to working from home. We have people working from home. We got people phoning it in. We got people working from computers. And it didn't like that at that radio station. It was a joy to be there with all those people yesterday and getting to spend some time one-on-one with Ralph, not only on the air, but off the air. And he was genuinely perplexed by Trump's endorsement of Darlene.
2: Because Darlene had her celebratory remarks and I gotta tell you something, her remarks after her victory were pretty good. I mean, I didn't expect her to, stumble through it. I mean, she is capable of poise. But Ralph, in his remarks, I'll play them once we get past, and I bet you will too, once you get deeper into our respective shows. He shared some of that bewilderment in his public comments at his concession speech saying, I don't know why he got involved in this race. It's like, well, okay.
1: He made a very interesting observation off air to me that I don't mind sharing. And this is kind of juicy because I think this is fascinating when you think about the human condition. You hear about think about the human psyche, right? Mm-hmm. The argument has always been, you and I both said it, well, Trump loved Lindsay. That's how he was. He loved Lindsay, and that's all it took. Mm-hmm. As Ralph pointed out, do you think Trump is really a touchy-feely, warm, fuzzy guy like that? He's not really. No. He's more transactional.
2: That's the word.
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1: That's a wrap for a Wednesday. We appreciate you joining us. Let's do it again tomorrow, shall we? Have a great day. Be safe. Keep fighting the good fight. God bless Dolly Parton, and God bless America.

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6: News this hour from Town Hall. I'm Jason Walker. National Disaster Risk Reduction and Management Authority in Nepal says at least 800 people are missing. The death toll from the country's flash floods has now risen to at least 165.
7: Authorities say a glacial collapse and a massive surge of water and mud through mountain valleys, destroying roads, burying buildings, and cutting off communities. Across the border in Tibet, hundreds remain unaccounted for as helicopters and rescue teams continued searching for survivors.
6: That is correspondent Ken Lorman reporting. It is a landmark decision in the history of the National Football League.
8: And if you're going to play a football game in January, well, you might as well play it in Honolulu.
9: The league announced Wednesday they will no longer hold the game with top players from the AFC and NFC that has been held nearly every year since 1951. Instead, 88 players will be named as Pro Bowlers to be recognized in Los Angeles after the season. At the owners' meeting in Atlanta, NFL Executive Vice President Peter O'Reilly described it as a shift from the game to the honor, saying a Pro Bowl selection will return to its original purpose, honoring the best of the best. The game has waned in popularity. League officials say the decision should sit well with many players who said they don't want to risk injury for an exhibition game. I'm Jennifer King.
6: A court in Maryland has ruled that a redistricting amendment cannot go on the November ballot. Democrats had approved a proposed constitutional amendment earlier in the month. If passed by voters, it would pave the way to redraw congressional districts before the 28 election. But a judge ruling yesterday, lawmakers missed a July deadline they'd set to prepare summaries of ballot measures. Closing arguments beginning in the murder trial of Lindsey Clancy today in Massachusetts. SRN News.
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8: 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We'll be talking to Florida Carry on the Daily Defense coming up this week and likely next weekend as well. What a big push for them over the next 90 days. Greg in Dallas Tejas, how you doing, my brother from another mother?
9: I'm not too bad, man.
8: Hour two, we're on a roll. We need to put our seatbelts on, don't we? Chat's been very, very active. Guys, keep the comments coming. We've got the hour with Jared Yanis. Greg's going to tell you where you can watch the show and participate in the chat. And if you want to talk with Jared Yanis via me in the chat, fire away. Greg, get started. Help us out.
9: Yeah, sure. 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
8: That'll do it. Jared Yanis, you're looking good, brother. You're looking good, brother. How you doing, man?
10: Good to see you. Oh, sorry, that's my can. How's it going, buddy? Good to see you.
8: Yo, so pull that back up again. That was classic. All right.
10: Silencer Co. right there.
8: Silencer Co. Tell me when you got that.
10: I actually had this one pre-existing, but I figured to give them a little love since they put out and helped the country.
8: Boy, they did, didn't they?
10: Absolutely. It's the biggest Second Amendment win, probably definitely in our lifetime, probably in the history of this nation with gun control.
8: You and I had that same conversation a month ago about a completely different topic. The exact same words. Ladies and gentlemen, you can go back and watch. We said the same thing, Hamani. We said the same thing, Wolford. We said the same thing when SCOTUS agreed to take the two hardware cases. And here we are now saying this. So let's kind of hopscotch. Let's go one on top of the other. Which one's the biggest? This has got to be it, I think.
10: This is it, man, by far. I mean, who would have thought we'd be sitting here today talking about the death of the National Firearms Act? 92 right? years in the making. We've never had this opportunity, and it's dead in the water.
8: Is it dead in the water? There's some nuance at the state level, but I want to hear it from you. Guys, before Jared, before you run, I got to tell you guys, I'm on the Guns and Gadgets YouTube channel right now. I'm there all the time. Fun stuff. If you're not, by all means, make sure to visit and subscribe. If you would, to Guns and Gadgets at YouTube and help Jared get close to a million. He's close to a million anyway. But I look at your view count here just over the last 2 weeks. If you haven't topped over a million views, you're damn close to it, brother. Okay.
10: It's been a good couple.

0: a week.
1: It has been a really good couple. And what's made it good is because you're out there sometimes, you know, I know how much work goes into these videos. And, boy, you've been doing this for 17, 18 years. And I don't think there's anybody better at it than you. And you've got a lot of topics. I want to try to get to all of them. But at the same time, what I notice about what you're doing here is there seems to be something different each day, you know, and which we knew. Guys, Jared and I talk. You've talked with Rob. Everybody within the community talks about how are we going to approach this? What's actually happening? Are we all on the same page? Do we understand this? How do we form our opinions? What does the law say? What do you know that I don't know? Have you talked to so-and-so? And that's where you clarify this stuff in your videos really, really well. Your latest video came out, I think, if I'm not mistaken, just 6 hours ago.
2: Probably. It's just a blur, man. I just keep going and going.
1: Was the neighbor cutting the grass 6 hours ago? Because the neighbor was cutting the grass a couple of days ago when you were out there, too.
2: No, it looks immaculate outside.
1: Okay, good. That's a good thing. We don't want to hear that on the radio. But so where are we? Let's talk about this historic win, because I agree with you, and I never thought I would say this myself either, particularly after SCOTUS agreed to take two hardware ban cases, which we know are going to shut down gun bans across the country. And here we are with this, and you and I are telling well over 1.5 million people plus that this is even bigger. Why?
2: Well, I know a lot of people, rightfully so, are frustrated if they're in that camp where they're not covered by this injunction at the moment.
1: That's easy to fix.
2: But what I want people to do is think about it like this. We're on a big game hunt. We just saw the biggest, baddest apex predator out there, the National Firearms Act. We took our shot. It's bleeding out now, and we're tracking it through the woods. And it's only a couple short days to maybe a week before we have it in our sight and we can dress it out. There's no way this is going to stay flopping and floundering. A little bird has told me we can probably expect some guidance from DOJ ATF in the beginning, early part of the week here. And there are efforts by Andrew Clyde in Congress, as well as some pressure on the Attorney General Todd Blanche to make some changes there so that it is nationwide as well. So the troops are coming, y'all. I understand it's frustrating because I want my stuff right now, but it's coming. You know, we didn't lose it all overnight. We're not going to gain it all back overnight.
1: Well, you've been a voice of, I guess, calm through this, right? Because the first question people ask is, well, let me phrase it this way. I can only imagine, and I haven't been one of them. I'm giving them some breathing room, but I can only imagine how many phone calls gun shops, not just in my state, in my local neighborhood, are getting across the country. It's in the millions, no question about it.
2: Yeah.
1: And you've been this voice of, hey, hold on, take a breather here. Let's wait until we get this guidance. And I think the Second Amendment Foundation's questions through Cooper and Kirk to the DOJ on this are going to be very, very important. And I think if I read you correctly, if I'm reading the room right, those are the questions that we're going to see answered over the course of the next few days. Is that right?
2: I sure hope so. There are several groups. I've spoken with leadership of all of them. They're all trying to get guidance. They're all asking, hey, this is your job. Do it. You know, we need this. There are businesses who don't know what to do going forward with this unconstitutional law. You know, I do know of one FFL. I won't put their name out there, obviously, so they don't get negative attention, but they were transferring these mufflers, these aluminum pieces with a 4473, and they were contacted by their IOI, and they were told in no uncertain terms, stop it. It's business as usual until we say otherwise. Mm. So,
1: okay,
2: you know,
1: explain to listeners who don't know what IOI is.
2: It's the industry person who inspects the FFLs. That's the easiest way to put it. Mm-hmm. They're not an ATF agent, but they are the inspector who comes and checks your books, matches it against your inventory, checks your paperwork to see if there's any errors. You know, if it was a Biden that was the president, if you forgot to dot an I or cross a T, right, maybe you lose your license. But, yeah, that's them.
1: All right, so was that a legal threat?
2: No, I actually think it was more of a heads up because Look, these companies, they want to do what's right, but they also, nobody wants to put their livelihood, their business in a spot that might give them a felony and put them away and take it away and they can't mm-hmm. feed their kids. So I've said numerous times in the last week, like, show your FFL some grace. Mm-hmm. You would not put yourself in felonious risk for anybody else. So don't expect somebody to give up their liberty because you have no patience. That's just the nicest way I can say it. We're going to win this, guys. You know, just take a breath. We'll get it. Think about it this way. Our founders dumped tea in the ocean. Well, we just dumped the NFA in the ocean.
1: Yes.
2: And we don't have any lifeboats because nobody thought it would happen.
1: Right.
2: So it's going to take a couple days so that everybody can figure out, how do we process these where you used to have a Form 4? Do you need a Form 1 anymore? Do you have to engrave stuff anymore? So there's a lot of questions that people need guidance on so they don't get themselves jumped up. And put it this way, if you want your FFL to just not wait for guidance and just do it, well, if ATF happens to come at them because they screwed up something paperwork-wise, well, guess what? It's coming back on you anyway. Mm-hmm. So let's just pump the brakes here.
1: All right, but I'm going to take you back to something you just said. Let's give it a couple days. Guys, if we can't hang a couple days after 92 years, okay, I know we're all itching. I have my own very personal reasons that I want to see this happen very, very quickly for a number of different reasons. I've mentioned before I don't own any Class 3 items. That's for a particular set of reasons. I want that to go bye-bye. We are this close. Ladies and gentlemen, we are this close. But I'm willing to wait a couple days to see that happen because I've waited for so long anyway. And, you know, even if a couple days stretches into a couple weeks, I'm going to be personally comfortable with that because I know the end result, which is exactly what you just said. This thing is history. The kill shots are getting ready to be fired.
2: Yeah, and the best part is the people who live in South Carolina with Palmetto State Armory and those who live near Silencer Shop, they're already causing this animal to bleed profusely.
1: Yeah.
2: There's been so many 4473 transfers on suppressors. The cat's out of the bag. The genie's out of the bottle. It's not going back.
1: Yeah, and the feds aren't going to be able to stop it either, ladies and gentlemen. I use that analogy all the time. The Weber grill lid has been lifted off. The smoke has escaped throughout the neighborhood. You can see it wafting down your street. Your neighbors can smell it. They know what you're cooking. When we come back, three more segments with Jared Yanis from Guns and Gadgets. Make sure to subscribe over there on YouTube. We'll be back with Jared. Don't go away. Armed American Radio listeners, you already know the name. 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Enjoy. Hi, guys. It's Mark. Look, I think you'll agree with me that as gun owners, we need to have each other's backs. That's regardless of what state we call home. Here at AAR, we discuss it every day, and we're heard in every state. Right now, Virginians desperately need our help. That means me, and that means you. You've heard the old saying, there's power in numbers. And helping in Virginia is as simple as joining Virginia Citizens Defense League. I'm a member, and I don't live in Virginia. 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And it is possible. 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
1: 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Jared, welcome back, brother.
2: Always good to be here, my friend.
1: Oh, man, always fun to have you. I've got a lot of comments in the chat. We'll get to those in the second half of this hour with you. And if we were able to do it, I'd like to do it during the break. But I want listeners around the country to hear your response to some of these as well. You know, we're talking about, you know, bringing down the attitude a little bit here. You understand the excitement from someone that lives in Jersey or someone that lives in New York. And let's go to California. A question that came up when I was talking with Rob in the previous hour was, I feel really good. It was California curmudgeon is the one that put that in the chat. I'm so happy for all of you. I've been, you know, applying for jobs for the last couple of days outside of California. I can understand that for a lot of different reasons. But solely on this reason? Because freedom's coming to California, too, particularly after 2027. Let's combine both of these. Let's go behind the blue wall together, Jared, for a minute. If you live in New York, Illinois, the usual suspects, you know the blue states, you know who they are. If you live in them, you certainly know who they are. But pick the one you want. Doesn't matter. Let's combine a 2027 win, which we know we're going to get, all things being equal, with this. Wow. Now, are we going to be having this conversation that this is the biggest thing in, you know, 10 months from now? We very well could be.
2: Yeah, it's a distinct possibility. I mean, you have the assault weapon bans, their words, not mine. They're going to be destroyed nationwide. And, you know, you got the Glock ban that's going to be destroyed in the blue states.
1: We're going there with you.
2: Them up.
1: Yeah. We're going there with you.
2: It's there are a lot of wins, and I will be the first to say I'll eat a little crow here. When we had this administration take over, and they had the stones to say that they were the most pro 2A administration, I took them to task.
1: Yes,
2: because
1: you did.
2: Of their history, because of their text and their tradition. And I will say that since we've had a change in the AG's office, Harmeet Dhillon has done some fantastic things. Barry Arrington has done. He's the chief of the 2A section. Mm-hmm. Donald Trump is personally responsible for getting this one over the finish line with the NFA. But that only happened because you, the American people, lit up the phone lines and got involved. So they are listening. And I think we ride this horse that will name victory right through the finish line.
1: Do they need push still? Let's go to Todd Blanche. I've spoken to Todd on more than one occasion. You've spoken to all of them as well. You speak with ATF. Cicada. We'll be both speaking with Cicada together in, what, 5 weeks from now?
2: Yeah.
1: In Dallas together, okay? And we'll also be meeting with Harmeet Dhillon. Some big, powerful punches coming up at the GRPC, guys. And, you know, Rob Leiter will be there as well. I mean, it's going to be a huge, informative meeting. But what happens if we back off? Does DOJ keep needing this push? They still need to hear from us, don't they? Isn't that just one way we keep our foot on the gas?
2: Yeah, absolutely. When you're winning, you accelerate harder. You know, we don't want to give up because we have a lot of ground to make up. We, the people, have given up a lot of room in our rights, and it's time to take it back. And the only way you do that is you let your employees know it's time to do their job.
1: Yeah, and they are our employees. Let's talk about the anti-gunners right now. I got to be honest with you, I'm having a lot of fun watching them go nuts. No two groups more so. Every town's been somewhat quiet, but Giffords and the Bradys have been very vocal about their disappointment in the DOJ because of these dangerous items. Can you tell me, and for the benefit of listeners, Jared, I'm not asking a rhetorical question. I'm not trying to make it funny. It's going to sound that way to us and to many of our listeners. But what is it that makes a suppressor and an SBR so dangerous that the Bradys and the Giffords and the Everytowns are just apoplectic over this? What makes it so dangerous?
2: Brother, if I could spend a day in their shoes, I'd probably run away into the woods. It's, if anything, their efforts, and I hope they're listening, their efforts over the last 10 years have helped us get here by demonizing everything and bringing the attention to it, made us, our side, fight harder and bring more lawsuits and rile the troops more. And thank you. Thank you for trying to be so anti-American that you woke up the American people.
1: Yeah, I was talking with Rob in the previous segment, and he was right about this, and I have to hand it to him here. A lot of this down the road is going to fall on in common use, the in common use verbiage. And the numbers that I gave him, I'll throw out to you as well. 6.4 million, according to ATF, just suppressors. We're not talking SBRs or SBSs right now, and there are millions of those as well. But just May alone, 121,000, I believe it was, Form 4s.
2: Yeah.
1: And that was after completing 121,000 other Form 4s. We're talking just May. This is clearly in common use. And the other side just doesn't get it. I'm still trying to wrap my head around, though, what makes a suppressor so dangerous? Paul Markle on Friday's Daily Defense had a wonderful analogy. He goes, we have been regulating hearing protection for 92 years. Make that make sense. You can't.
2: Well, if you go back and you look at 1934 and the hearings around the NFA, it was about the old gangsters. It was the Al Capones, and how could they get them off the streets when they couldn't do it unless they created this tax where they knew the gangsters weren't going to pay it, so they went after the mob with this tax and were able to take them off the street. They had to demonize something, so they demonized like the Tommy gun or the sub guns. But it was never about the gun. It was always about the criminal, except they don't put criminals behind bars. They take it out on us now, the good people who aren't committing crimes. But those times are changing, and I'm here for it.
1: Yeah, that's that 1 inch. You give them that inch, and look at how many miles they've used that for since 1934. And remind listeners again, what was the charge that finally put Al Capone behind bars? It was taxes, okay? That's what locked up that guy, was taxes. Jared, we've got a lot to cover with you here in the next couple segments. Yeah, one of your latest videos, just out from, I believe, about 6 or 7 hours ago, was the Glock ban backfiring in New York and New York being dragged back into federal court. I want to go there with you. I think that's very important because the language that the anti-gunners have been using relative to the Glock is going to come back to haunt them in 2027, particularly in June, I think, based on the way they have phrased what a Glock is. It's just a handgun, ladies and gentlemen. Your local cops likely are carrying some version of a Glock. I can tell you right now that the Georgia State Patrol are carrying two Glocks, one in an ankle holster and another one in their other holster, okay? I mean, come on, they're Glocks. Most people have some version of a Glock sitting in a safe at home, regardless of what other guns you have, myself included. But when we come back with Jared, we're going to talk a little bit about that. And he's going to explain to us what's going on in New York. It's a great video. If you haven't seen it, I want to point you to it. Again, you can see everything he does at Guns and Gadgets.
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4: With SRN News, I'm Jason Walker. Rescue teams searching for people who were swept away along the Nepal-China border. Floodwaters, mud, and debris going through several small communities Wednesday following a glacier collapse. At least 168 people are known to have been killed. More than 1,300 are still missing. In Massachusetts, closing arguments set to begin later in the day in the murder trial of Lindsay Clancy. She's the woman accused of strangling her three small kids in 2023. A pro-Russian hacker group claiming responsibility for that cyber attack. It has been affecting numerous Norwegian government digital services. Been going on now for 3.5 days, and there's no sign the Russians intend to let up. SRN News.
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13: 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Just me, my sister, and my mom. All we had was this little battery radio. 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
14: We're in our New York newsroom. It's just past midnight. Word is coming in that the luxury liner Titanic has struck ice in the North Atlantic. First reports tell us she's damaged, but stable, being taken under tow toward Halifax. Wait, hold on. We're, receiving a correction now. My God! The Titanic! She's gone down!
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0: 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Welcome back to the show.
1: Welcome back to the show. I always ask Greg when the Blackout Coffee rejoin comes in, and those of you who are listening in the first hour, I gave it away. Since I gave it away to Greg anyway. Greg, how many cups of Blackout Coffee did I have to start my day today? Not a guess. How many did I have?
15: That's going
1: to
15: be two.
1: Do you remember? That's right. It was two of them, and that's the 2A roast, ladies and gentlemen, and we've been kind of fighting over the 1776 and the 2A roast here at the house lately as to which one's better, four of us in the house. I think right now it's a split. And I'm kind of leaning towards the 2A. I was all in the 1776 camp. And the reason I can say that, ladies and gentlemen, is because I get the month coffee of the month, and you can do the same thing. In fact, that QR code right up there, right up yonder up there, don't do it while you're driving, please. Don't be that person. Leave that to the liberal Democrats. Whichever one Jared's pointing at, I can't remember which way my camera's at, so I'll just say it's right up here, okay? That QR code is Blackout Coffee, blackoutcoffee.com/AAR, and take advantage of that roast of the month. It's awesome. You will love it just like we do at the house, I can promise you. 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You can find them all at armedamericanradio.com. Jared, welcome back. Before I go back to the Glock, I've been going through the chat here and looking at some of the comments and some of the questions, and there are some really, really good comments in here. Guys, I wish I could get to all of them, but let me find the one from Martin, because you guys are so active in there, it's moving on me fairly quickly. And let's see, Martin, if I can get to where did it go? I just had it in front of me, and it's already moving up and down the pike here. I may have to wait. Oh, here it is, Jared. Good one for you. Where is this administration getting their 2A advocacy advice from? That's a great question.
2: Yeah, there's a couple avenues. I'm not naming them so that it doesn't end that reach for them. But there's a couple that you have probably, if you were thinking about it, yeah, that's probably them.
1: Okay, so Martin, put your thinking cap on, and those of you that are paying attention, I think you can figure it out when you go to bed at night. It's not going to be that hard. Let's go to the Glock ban. This deal in New York, and I got to get to you on a couple other issues as well, but let's go to the Glock ban first. Is this going to be a dead issue, finally? What New York being dragged back into federal court? Can you explain for us?
2: Yeah, I mean, for those who aren't aware, there are a couple states that have implemented Glock bans. Basically, they're calling them convertible pistols or easily convertible machine pistols.
1: Machine pistols.
2: Based off of the cruciform trigger bar. Anybody who looks at a Glock knows what that is. And the infamous Glock switch, which was not made or marketed by Glock, can obviously utilize that to make the gun shoot faster. Now, that device is already illegal. The act of putting that on a firearm is illegal. But now your New Yorks and your Californias are trying to make the base Glock illegal because bad people might do bad things, so therefore you good people cannot have. So SAF, FPC, NRA brought this case this past week here, and it's phenomenal. They're using all of the decisions we've talked about here in the last couple of weeks and saying, look, common use alone says you can't do this. Heller said handguns are the quintessential form of self-defense. And they went through the numbers. Just in 1 year, Glock made 580,000 pistols here stateside. And that doesn't include the ones that are imported in. Most law enforcement has Glocks. A majority of the market share in the U.S. as far as citizens have owned Glocks, and it's always in the top five pistols in the country. And the best part is here in New York, New York State Police, they've been issued Glocks since 1990. So for decades,
1: they're carrying
2: they've had the
1: pistols.
2: Same Glock, right? Isn't that crazy?
1: But
2: good.
1: Okay. The stupidity here is hard to wrap your head around the stupidity, guys. Sometimes it's hard to form an opinion around something so utterly stupid. I'm going to make up my own word here. They just rely on Walmartism type stuff to come up with this garbage. I mean, they literally do. They make it up out of thin air. But I bet you that it backfires on them with the verbiage that they've been using, because the states are now calling these pistols assault pistols. Right. Virginia famously did it. Well, guess what's coming to an end in June of 2027 is assault weapons bans, okay? Is that going to include your Glock? It likely will, because I have this gut feeling, and I know this for a fact, if Thomas writes the decision, the hammer's coming down, okay?
2: Yeah.
1: I feel the same way if Kavanaugh writes it. I either way, or Alito, I think the hammer is going to come down. Here's another one that Jared, and this has been a question I've gotten ton over the last couple of weeks, or just the last week. Can I replace my brace now? Can I do that? Because, you know, Jared, I've got some AR pistols, and my braces found their way home not long ago. They just, all of a sudden, they just reappeared at my house. And when they did, well, brace goes on the gun, then it can't go on the gun, then it goes on the gun, then it can't go on the gun. But specifically address what that question actually means. Replace it with what? What are you saying? What's the question? What are people really asking when they say, can I replace my brace now?
2: Yeah, people are saying, can I manufacture my homemade SBR? We all know that. I'm there with y'all. What I will tell you is the same thing I said in my video. Probably.
1: Yeah.
2: Because this injunction specifically destroyed that section of law which said that if you're covered by this, if you're one of the named plaintiffs, members, or a customer of these groups, it doesn't apply to you. So it doesn't even exist anymore. So probably, now I'm not an attorney, so I don't want you to hold up this radio broadcast when you're pulled over the side of the road. However, pump the brakes, because that guidance is coming. Mm-hmm. And like Mark said, we've waited 92 years. A couple of days isn't going to kill us. But if you go into like a Palmetto State Armory, that's probably going to be the first place you get an SBR over the counter once the ATF gets in their right mind. If you own a Palmetto State, we just use them for an example, a Palmetto State Armory gun that you got from them, you probably could do that. You could probably print your own suppressor right now. But I say probably because we don't have definitives yet. And that's why your FFLs are just pumping the brakes.
1: And for those of you, some of the nuance, SBR, for those of you who might not know, we have a lot of new listeners around the country on a number of radio stations. SBR is short-barreled rifle, 16 inches or below, because 15 inches, I guess, according to the Giffords and the Bradys, is, you know, well, we all know. We've seen the videos. It blows up cars, and it causes nuclear explosions, and power plants blow up because the barrel's 15 inches. It's all nonsense, ladies and gentlemen, and it's all coming to an end. But the fact of the matter is that's what we're referring to. And to get just even a little bit more specific for those of you who might be scratching your heads, we're talking about if you take your pistol brace off and put your stock on that weapon. A month ago, that was a violation of federal law that could put you in prison for what correct me if I'm wrong, 15 to 20 years on a federal felony.
2: Per each violation, 10 years and 100,000 plus of fines. So, yeah, and they don't just give you one violation.
1: No, and there are people that are in prison for that very reason, ladies and gentlemen. We talked about a case, Jared, just about 6 months ago, a young kid in Florida who was ratted out by somebody who said he was selling an SBR. All he had was a stock on the actual pistol itself. So this is why you gotta, you know, kind of just chill out a little bit. You're safer in other places right now than before. And are they really going to pursue it? Probably not. But again, it's safe to say. But here's what I can tell you, and I know Jared will back me up on this. It's coming. Chill out. Go ahead and pick up your stock. You already got your AR pistol. You know what you're going to be able to do. Just wait until we get that guidance. And we do expect that guidance to come down. I've heard from someone as well that likely by Wednesday or Thursday, we're going to know a whole hell of a lot more. And it could be a lot earlier than that, Jared. You might even know more than that. But it's coming, I think, this week, right?
2: That is the plan. That's what I've been told.
1: Okay.
2: Unless something earth-shattering happens, we should probably anticipate it.
1: Could something earth-shattering happen?
2: Ooh, I mean, the way we've been going, you never know.
1: It's been so nuts out there, ladies and gentlemen. We really don't know the answer to some of these questions anymore, which is why we want to tell you, just to be, because there is no set answer. I'm going to take you in a direction. We talked with Pincus quickly. I'm going to use Georgia as an example. You're in Tennessee. We were talking about that. He's in North Carolina. There's nuance in these laws. There's a slight difference because of a word in Georgia law. Registration through NFA is required. We've got 30 seconds, so I'll set you up with that one, Jared, when we come back. Let's talk about some of that nuance in some of the state law, because I think you'll agree that the mud created is not being created by what happened to NFA, but what has happened behind the scenes in the states and how it's now going to be interpreted in those states as a result of some of those laws. When we come back, one more segment with Jared Yanis, Guns and Gadgets. This is a great time to go over and subscribe right now. We'll be right back.
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1: Hi, guys. It's Mark. 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
1: Yeah, that's a gimme, ladies and gentlemen. You've got to be a member of the National Rifle Association, America's oldest civil rights organization, and they have just been doing some incredible work in conjunction with some of the other organizations around the country that are making all of these things that we're talking about possible. It has been absolutely the most historic time for the Second Amendment. And I'm going to tell you now, I'm pretty sure Jared will agree with me, not just in our lifetimes, but in the nation's lifetime. This has been incredibly significant, and it's only going to get better. And as long as you're a member of some of these organizations and we keep the pressure up, there is power and strength in these numbers from the state organizations all the way through. Look at what's happening in Virginia, folks. I mean, Spanberger don't know which side is up. She's being sued four ways to Sunday. We're coming at her from five different areas. And she's losing. And we're losing it. She's losing at the federal level as well, which is going to help knock out some of these state bans also. 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Jared Yanis, Guns and Gadgets, welcome back in, brother. It's always fun to have you here. We've got you for one more segment, man. I mean, so many directions to go. I apologize for not really. I've got 61 pages of notes here. If I scroll through and close my eyes and hit a bullet point, something that we haven't talked about is going to come up. So I'm going to take it over to you. You know, we were talking about the pistol braces, et cetera, and you know, putting the stocks on. What else do people need to know about this? Because there's a lot of nuance. Let's get into that nuance we're talking about with the states. What happens?
2: I think the biggest thing people should be comfortable with, first off, is this wasn't the Supreme Court making this decision, so they couldn't, the district court judge couldn't make a swath blanket coverage for everybody, thanks to a Supreme Court case, Casa versus Trump. So they have to make it limited to the named plaintiffs. So that's why when I say relief is coming, pump your brakes, that's one of the reasons why. Now, with the NFA issue with these states. There are 27, like I like to call them free states, mm-hmm. where you don't have to worry about it. You're good to go. There's no ties in the state law to anything in the NFA. There are 8 states that ban cans and for SBRs and SBSs. You have to worry about the other 15 states where there are ties in the state law that reference back to the NFA. For instance, to be in compliance in this state, you have to have been approved by the National Firearms Act mm-hmm. and all that stuff. Well, that's gone in certain parts of it. So now where do those residents live, that gray area? And you know those anti-gun AGs are going to say, well, sorry, you're not approved federally. But there's already work on that. So without putting our cards out on the table, there are things being worked on. There are people who've already thought through that. So there are a lot of irons in the fire. It's being addressed. That's the best way I can say that.
1: Let me ask you this, and George is kind of in the middle here with that reference to the NFA. Now, suppressors are legal here in the state. You've been able to buy a suppressor here as long as you registered via the NFA through one of the kiosks, et cetera, which, guys, there was a process there. You get the trust or you can buy it individually. You know, that's all gone at this point right now. But the verbiage in there is what puts it in that purgatory. I'm going to tell you right now that when there is no more and it's gone, the verbiage goes away. And being in a free state like Georgia, I don't think it's going to be an issue. But in other states, like you just mentioned, Jared, they're going to try to hold on to that. They're going to try to fight that tooth and nail and just put up another wall, behind that blue wall. Do you believe in a state like Georgia that it's going to require legislation from the state to clear that up, or will what's happening at the federal level take care of that?
2: Ideally, it's probably going to take some act from the legislature because they're the ones who make the laws. There's a law in the book now. They could do something, rip it through the next session and say, we rescind that portion of this law. It's that easy. But I know that there are efforts being made to try to force that to happen in other ways. But I prefer legislative wins. Like, I would love it if the Supreme Court said, you, these states, you can't ban it anyway for
1: right.
2: whatever reason, XYZ, this thing called the Constitution, this other thing called the Bill of Rights. But it's going to be interesting to see, because the anti-gunners are the best paid spoiled brat babies in the nation. They're well funded. They will fight everything tooth and nail, you know, and they're going to make us push them out, basically.
1: All they can do is change public opinion with the money they spend or try to. That's where they mischaracterize things intentionally to muddy those waters, to try to change people's minds, to put pressure on legislators. And because the Constitution and the Bill of Rights clearly is not on their side. It's on our side. We're righteous in this argument, and we already know that, and we're seeing that come to fruition right now. You know, let me say this. We've got an election coming up here in the state of Georgia, obviously, in November across the country. Here, guys, we have supermajorities in the state of Georgia. But this is why we don't want and can't have a Keisha Lance Bottoms sitting in the governor's mansion who is going to sign or not sign the legislation that Jared is referring to right now. This is where elections have consequences, folks. Arizona, so close. Okay, one or two legislators away in Arizona with a Democrat governor, you've already got problems out there, okay? We don't want to see the Virginianization, if you will, make up our own words, of your state. Fair to say, right, Jared?
2: Oh, absolutely. And another factor people need to realize is there are in the area of 8 to 10 million self-proclaimed gun owners and hunters that aren't registered to vote. So if you look at your local elections and say, oh, the guy I wanted lost by 500,000 votes.
1: Yeah.
2: Well, if everybody got off their keister and voted accordingly, we would never lose an election, especially when it comes down to somebody who's two-way friendly. So that's something people need to really take to heart now.
1: See Virginia.
2: Absolutely. There's a lot of states right now that are blue where people used to say it can't happen here, and it does.
1: It absolutely does. Again, see Virginia, all right? Boy, not only did it happened on steroids, and it literally happened overnight. Jared, what do you got coming up? Can you tease some more videos before we close out with you? What's next at Guns and Gadgets?
2: Well, I hope the next one I have is a huge update for the National Firearms Act regulations when it comes to guidance. That's probably going to be the one I'm anticipating making the most because, again, I've waited my entire life to tell America, you know, go get them. And it's going to be fun. But I got some travel coming. I'm going to be out at GRPC for Second Amendment Foundation with you. And going to be able to talk to some leaders out there. Got like a couple other trips. And one of them is I'm flying back to New England for opening day, the New England Patriots. And I can't wait to do that. I love football.
1: And I can promise you this, ladies and gentlemen, Jared will have video camera while traveling. And if something breaks, he's gonna get in on it. I can promise you that. He's no different than AWR. Have backpack, will carry. Have camera, will carry. No question about it. Jared Yanis, Guns and Gadgets, YouTube, brother, we love you. Fan favorite for a reason. Thank you for being here and taking time on your Sunday to join Armed American Radio and all of our new listeners around the country. And, Jared, you and I are going to be making an announcement at some point. There's a lot going on with Armed American Radio you're privy to. A lot of people are going to be shocked when they hear the news. But that's all coming, ladies and gentlemen, and we're going to have a lot to talk about. Jared Yanis, Guns and Gadgets, get over there and subscribe. Help the man get to a million, please, because guess what? The White House and DOJ is listening and watching, and it matters. Jared, thank you for everything you do, brother. We'll see you. We'll talk to you this week, and I'll definitely see you in Dallas. Thanks, Jared. That's Jared Yanis from Guns and Gadgets, ladies and gentlemen. When we come back, it's a classic Armed American Radio Roundtable with the crew, Brad Primo, Ryan Petty, and Justin Moon. We'll be right back.
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6: Breaking news this hour from Town Hall. I'm Rich Thomason. Still photos and video from the scene almost defy description. A towering wall of water, a mountain of mud and debris engulfing communities along the Nepal-China border, swallowing up people and property in a flash. The BBC's Benita De Hall says search and recovery is underway amid the harshest of conditions.
7: Night vision helicopters were used to search for people and deliver help. Rescue and relief teams are working from bases in Thunse and Nuakot, two worst hit districts. A BBC reporter from the affected area says there is no electricity, no road access, and no internet. Five trucks carrying relief supplies have already been sent, with more aid on the way. The United States, China, the European Union, and India have also offered help.
6: The death toll, at least 270, dozens of Americans are among the more than 1,000 people unaccounted for. Authorities say the collapse of a glacier is to blame for the catastrophe. 25 years after the 9/11 attacks, a military judge has now set a trial date for alleged terrorist mastermind Khalid Sheikh Mohammed. Trial scheduled to begin June 5th of 2028, 18 months later than the January 2027 start that prosecutors had requested. A trial was previously scheduled in 2021, but that was later canceled. Closing arguments set to begin in the murder trial of Lindsay Clancy, the Massachusetts mother accused of strangling her three young children several years ago. Clancy has pleaded not guilty. Her lawyers argue that she was experiencing postpartum psychosis when she killed the youngsters. Prosecutors contend Clancy planned the killings and understood that her actions were wrong. Testimony concluded in the trial's fifth week. On Wall Street, the Dow futures are down 9 points. NASDAQ futures up 331. More on these stories, townhall.com.
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6: Welcome to the Larry O'Connor Show. I'm not Larry O'Connor. I'm guest host Kurt Schlichter. I'm a good friend of Larry O'Connor. We've been pals forever. We started up together out here in Los Angeles, where I'm broadcasting from the Alex Marlowe Show studio in Glendale, California. Well, we started out here with a guy, you may have heard of him, Andrew Breitbart. I remember when Larry was doing his first internet show, 2009, and Larry would have me on, for his 50 listeners, and a little guy, you may have heard of him, Ben Shapiro. So we would be doing that. So Larry and I go way back, and this is the first time I've hosted his show, but I've hosted a lot of Salem shows. I host Hugh Hewitt a lot. I'll be doing that a couple times this month. Sat in for Mike Gallagher, our former host Seb Gorka, and of course Dennis Prager. Of course, Dennis Prager never asked me back after I had them play Sex Pistols bumper music. Now, you may be saying, Kurt Schlichter, have I heard of this guy? And maybe you have. I'm a senior columnist over at townhall.com. You can read my columns every Monday, Wednesday, and Thursday. And I have got a banger of a column today. It's called It's Always Cute When Canada Thinks It Matters. I got a few other things on my resume, too. I am, besides senior columnist at Town Hall, I'm an author of a number of books, including American Warlord, which is coming out in November, on Election Day, as it were. You can go and pre-order American Warlord on Amazon. You should do that. I'm the author of the Kelly Turnbull series of conservative action novels and a bunch of other stuff. I think I'm up to 18 books. I'm also a retired United States Army colonel. I was an infantry officer, served in Desert Storm, served in Kosovo, served in the Los Angeles riots. Did a lot of fun things. We'll be leveraging that today. And my degree in strategic studies from the United States Army War College. Don't be impressed. There's a lot of war colleges out there. And the United States Army War College is, in fact, the party war college. It is the Chico State of war colleges. I was officer in charge of toga parties. There's another thing about me. I'm a lawyer. I was a lawyer for 30 years. I was a trial lawyer in Los Angeles. We're going to leverage that when I break down closing arguments in the Lindsey Clancy murder trial, including questions surrounding her insanity defense, the judge's decision to allow jurors to consider manslaughter, and all that stuff. I'm going to break that down for you and see if I can use my legal powers for good instead of evil. So that'll be nice. But coming up this hour, I'm also going to get into vet bills. I've got pet peeves out there, particularly about my pets, because I just spent about as much as I spent for a car on my two little dogs, Barky and Bitey, yesterday. One had dental problems, one had some other problems, and, you know, they hand me a bill, and I've got to take out a second mortgage. I want to talk to you about that. I want to see, am I crazy for spending a ton of money on my cute little animals? Give me a call, 855-784-4255. That's 855-784-4255. You tell me, is it nuts to spend thousands upon thousands of dollars on our little four-legged friends? Later, we're going to be joined by Heritage Foundation tech policy analyst Annie Chestnut Tudor to explain Meta's

0: massive legal settlement in one of a zillion court cases against it, this one by about 23 attorney generals around the country. This is big news for you. This is also big news for our legal system. And I've got some questions about it, like, where's mom and dad, and why is it Meta's fault your kid won't get off the phone? Just asking. I'd like to know. But there's a lot of stuff going on. Overnight shutdowns, school hour limits, age verification, new parental protections. But you know, is it going to require you and I not be anonymous on the internet? That we have to prove our identity? You know, if you're concerned about flock cameras and not about being tracked on social media, I'm detecting an inconsistency. Now, let's get into Lindsey Clancy. Okay? What's going on here? We have some stuff with the judge. We've got closing arguments. I'm not even going to bill you for this at my outrageous hourly legal rate. Now, I am still a licensed attorney, California, Texas, where I defended Ben Shapiro in the famous Clock Boy lawsuit. Successfully, might I add. I'm also a D.C. lawyer. But I'm mostly a civil lawyer, but this is a criminal case. But the principles are the same. What's going on? Well, when you get to closing arguments, you're really, you know, obviously you're wrapping up the trial. Both sides have presented their arguments. The prosecution has presented its argument that Lindsey Clancy is a murderer. Okay? And what's not disputed is that she killed her kids. No one's arguing she didn't kill her kids. If you're one of those, you know, Candace Owens conspiracy knuckleheads, you know, the husband did it. See, and it was probably Mossad. No, stop. Okay, you need to turn to a dumber show because we're not going down that road. She concedes she killed the kids. The question here is legal responsibility, because you can kill somebody and not be legally liable for punishment. You know, there's justifiable homicide. Somebody breaks into your house and you're not in England or Canada and you cap them. It's probably going to be justifiable homicide, though I am not giving you legal advice. Please don't shoot anybody. Please don't do that if you can help it. But there is an ancient common law understanding that sometimes people are insane. Now, what's insanity mean? Well, we call it the Manhattan rule. Okay? And you learn it first year in criminal procedure. And it basically, the basic rule for insanity defenses, or mental capacity defenses, however you want to characterize it, and Massachusetts seems to be along these lines, though I'm not a Massachusetts lawyer. Do you know right from wrong? And there was testimony yesterday by an expert witness, who went out there and said, you know, does the prosecution said, was she legally responsible for this crime? And he said, why, yes, based on my reasonable expert opinion, she was legally responsible for this because she understood the difference between right and wrong. And that's the test, folks, right and wrong. Do you know if something is right or wrong? Well, how do we know if she knew what was right or wrong? Well, you look at the evidence. We have evidence that she hid her intent from her husband, that she sent him away, that she arranged for him to be absent when she killed the kids, one after the other, and then tried to kill herself. So there's viable evidence out there that she knew right from wrong. Now, her contention, and she's got expert witnesses, saying, well, you know, she heard a male voice who directed her to kill. Apparently, it's the first and only time she heard the male voice. And, of course, she's the first and only a woman to listen to a man without arguing with him. You don't have to do what the voices in your head say if you know they're wrong, okay? The fact that someone has a mental illness, the fact that someone has some level of psychosis, and let's concede that perhaps she does not necessarily release you from criminal liability. Now, what's going to happen today? Well, there's already been some things happening. First of all, we've heard a lot about the judge and how he's going to allow her to argue manslaughter. Now, murder is different than manslaughter. Murder is obviously more serious. Manslaughter is typically a killing that is unlawful, but is not murder. Murder is usually an unlawful killing with malice aforethought, the basic definition. He's going to allow them to argue manslaughter. That is very common in murder cases because you obviously want, you know, if the judge is going to say, well, you killed him, you got to be punished, you'd rather them give you something that gives you 10 to 15 years than something that's going to put you in the stony lonesome for the rest of your natural life. You certainly want that. So that is not unusual. That is to be expected. I think it would be appellate error if he didn't allow that her to argue manslaughter. Is a judge going to buy it? Is the jury going to buy it? I don't think the jury's going to buy it. Jury's either going to go for murder or total not guilty by reason of lack of mental capacity. They're going to read jury instructions, which is the law. Judge is going to tell them, here is the law. Here's how you apply it. We've talked about the law a little. And then they're going to get to closing arguments. And I got to tell you, as a lawyer, that is what you do. That is the game. That is the meat of it. You get in there. You look at it. It's the only time you can look at the jury besides opening. Right? And then you get to argue and you get to look at them and say, here are the facts. Here's what they mean. Here's how they break down. Here's how I want you to look at it. Here are the jury instructions. Here's how they apply to all the evidence that I've shown you. The other side hasn't shown you evidence. The other side's shown you baloney. Here are the holes in their argument. Here are the pitfalls in the path that they're trying to lead you down. Gotta tell you, closing arguments are a lot of fun. Not in murder cases. That's a little serious. But boy, in a civil case where it's A wants money from B, I got to tell you, it's a party when you get to do a closing argument. And we're having a party here at the Larry O'Connor Show. I'm guest host Kurt Schlichter. I can't believe my buddy Larry left me in charge for the next 3 hours, but he did. Stick around. See what happens.
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0: Welcome back to the Larry O'Connor Show. I'm guest host Kurt Schlichter. Cruising along for the next 3 hours here on the Salem Radio Network, Salem News Channel. And, yesterday I had a thing. And I gotta tell you, I'm a little annoyed about it. Now, I love my dogs. I got my little dogs, Barky and Bitey. They're little rescues. They're free dogs. Here you go. Here's a dog. It's free. No, this is a lie, folks. This is built on a foundation of deceit because these dogs are far from free. Now, little Barky had some dental problems. He needed a cleaning. He needed 12 of his 12 teeth out. Now, 12 teeth. He's going to look like a crusty old prospector. No, I'm informed by my dentist, dog dentist. I now have a dog dentist. My dog dentist, the dogs have 42 teeth. So they took 12 out, and a little growth, and it was, and cleaned them, did a deep cleaning, of my dog. And that was like $4,500 because they had to put the little creature under. And at the same time, the other dog has some heart things. So I'm taking it to the original vet, right? Then I'm taking it to the dog cardiologist. But wait, when they're looking at the dog's heart, well, I see some other things. So it's to the dog internist for a dog CT scan. Bottom line, I'm paying north of 10 grand for two free dogs. Now, I love my dogs. I first got my first golden retriever when we lived in Kansas City in 1971, Penny the dog. I still have the scar from where the golden retriever bit me. Yes, I'm the kind of guy who a golden retriever bites. But I've had dog after dog, and you know, dogs get sick. But this is crazy. This is insanity. I don't even know. I don't even know what the heck. Over 10 grand for a dog. My first car was a 73 Mustang. It cost $750. My first new car was a Chevy Beretta. Stop laughing at me. It's not funny. My first car was a Chevy Beretta. I think it cost $8 in 1988. That's because it didn't have air conditioning. Terrible car. But still, $10,000 for two dogs. Now, I love my dogs. My dogs are nice. And I'm not one of those fur baby people who has no other life. I've got, you know, actual human family who also cost a fortune for everything. Because everything costs a fortune now. But this veterinarian thing is killing me. I want to hear from you. Am I crazy for spending five figures on two, you know, glorified rodents? 855-784-4255. That's 855-784-4255. If you want to see Barky and Bitey, you can go to my X timeline at Kurt Schlichter, K-U-R-T-S-C-H-L-I-C-H-T-E-R, spelled just like it sounds, straight out of Stuttgart. And you can see Barky and Bitey. And they are adorable little creatures. I love my little dogs. Love them. But it's 10 grand. And I'm Scottish. That goes against everything my genetics believe in. Now, look, I was a trial lawyer. I got a buck or two saved. It hurts, but I can do it. What about people who can't? I mean, you know, coming up with 10 grand, that's painful. And are people out there saying, well, you know, I'm afraid my dog's going to have to go to the great beyond because I can't take care of that? That's hard. That's hard. I don't know what the answer is. And look, I am not criticizing the veterinarian. Veterinarians, loving, caring, very skilled. I've deposed 1,000 doctors in my career as a lawyer. I know when a doctor's a quack. These are great doctors. They love animals. But, you know, it's expensive. We're in the Los Angeles area. You have to have a building. You have to have a bunch of people. And Gavin Newsom, and we're going to be talking about Gavin Newsom and his wine cellar a little later. Gavin Newsom, you know, in his California, you got to pay people a ton of money, and there's a ton of people. They come and get the dog, and they take the dog's temperature, and they're doing this and doing that. And it is not cheap to become a veterinarian. By the way, why are all veterinarians female now? I just noticed that. All veterinarians appear to be female. And there's so many specialties. You got dog dentist, dog internist, dog cardiologist. I'm probably going to have a dog urologist coming at me. A dog proctologist.
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0: Welcome back to the Larry O'Connor Show. I'm guest host Kurt Schlichter. You might know me from such resume lines as senior columnist at townhall.com, retired United States Army infantry colonel, and 30-year trial lawyer here in beautiful Los Angeles, California. Well, wow. There's some legal news out there yesterday, right? Not just Lindsey Clancy, but boy, the Meta settlement. Something like $16 billion. And you can see, like, because I was a lawyer, now I don't practice anymore, I'm still licensed, but you can see little dollar signs in my eye. I look at that and I'm like, oh my gosh. $16 billion. Wish I had that on contingency. I'd be doing the Larry O'Connor Show from my island, my personal island, off the coast of Fiji. The Meta settlement. Now, what was this about? Well, this was about 23 state attorney generals and some others sued Meta, which does Facebook and Instagram and stuff, over allegedly abusing our kids by addicting them to social media. To talk this through, we've got Annie Chestnut Tudor. She's a tech policy analyst at the Heritage Foundation, and she joins us. Good morning, Annie. Tell us what was this settlement? What's it about?
1: Good morning. Well, this was a major settlement and a case that was involving 29 states on the harms over whether or not Meta harmed kids through its design features on its platforms. And the court case, the case started in California a week ago, and it was breaking news that they came to a settlement during the middle of the litigation. And there are some huge wins in this for parents. So Meta agreed to overhaul, make some major changes to its design features and operations. So they will have to use age verification estimation methods to actually verify whether or not their users are 13 or older. So currently they require users to be 13, but they have millions of users who are under the age, and they've been aware of this but have done nothing to stop this. And
0: let me stop you there real quick. Age verification. Okay. I don't want to verify myself to anyone on social media. And I'm concerned that parents who apparently can't be bothered to keep their kids off screens, are shifting their responsibility and making it my problem. Am I misguided? Am I off base?
1: The reality is parents need help because, yes, parents still have a role, right? I mean, parents can delay providing phones to their kids, or they can start with phones without apps or internet access. But it's not as simple as that when 95% of teens do have phones. And so if maybe one parent's child doesn't have one, their friends do on the school bus or at school. Also, schools are requiring more kids to use a Chromebook for all of their homework, and those don't block social media access. So it's not as simple as parents being able to just parent better. This settlement also requires parental supervision, like more actual parental controls. And so when a teen does have an account, they have to be connected to their parents. Now, there are a lot of commercially, to your point about, what you would have to do, there are a lot of commercially available methods that the settlement hasn't gone into what they could use. But for example, there's methods. So most people use with a smartphone, use like Face ID to unlock their phone. Well, there is technology that's similar to that, but it's scanning your hand and can determine your age or through that. And so that's not even your face or providing details about your name and your birth birth date. It's just a scan of your hand, so that's very ininvasive. And they just have to verify whether or not.
0: I think you're talking about technology of how they verify who you are. I don't want people verifying who I am, and I find it a non-compelling argument that it's hard for me to parent, so Kurt, you are going to have to give up your internet privacy because I don't want to tell my kid no when all the other parents are telling them yes. I find that, you know, with everything going on with the flock cameras, I think there are legitimate and important concerns about surveillance out there, and I do not find it a compelling argument that I need to give up my privacy because a lot of parents don't want to be villains to little Caden or Ashley. Am I really that crazy for thinking that?
1: No, but so you won't have to verify your identity. So all they are required to do is verify whether users are 13 or older, and then if they're in the
0: How do you do that without verifying my identity? I mean, in Europe right now, we have in Britain or in the EU, they're talking about a verification, which of course is great for the EU because the EU hates dissent and they want to control their people just like they do in China. I don't want to be controlled. Mm-hmm. And again, because a parent is too busy, Netflixing and chilling to go up to their kids and saying, you need to turn off your screen. I don't see that as a reason why I should give up my internet anonymity.
1: Well, anonymity is really a myth online, unfortunately, because of how much data they are collecting on us currently. You have to provide your phone number and email address to set up accounts. They use cookies to traffic, to collect data on all of your internet traffic, and that's how they do targeted advertising. So currently, unfortunately, there's really not true anonymity, but I agree that data privacy is really important and there needs to be safeguards, and that's why, you know, these settlements are a great start, but there also needs to be requirement, like legislative data privacy requirements, so that if there are, you know, data breaches and privacy violations, if, you know, any of the information they're collecting on you, they're selling, there's accountability for those types of violations, and there should be more prohibitions against that. So I agree that we all should have greater autonomy over our own data online.
0: Well, Annie Chestnut Tudor, yeah, I'm less concerned with the tech bros knowing that I like to look at steak preparation videos and videos about cute puppies. I'm very concerned that the next Kamala Harris administration is going to start tracking what I do, what I say, and, you know, actually, you know, preventing me from doing that, because I was one of the many, many conservative people who suffered, literal oppression during the last administration. Let's move on to the settlement itself, because I think maybe I'm dragging you a little off target here. What was the main allegation? What were these 29 attorneys general saying that Meta did wrong, that it has to be, that it has $16 billion in liability for? And it's not admitting liability. You don't admit liability when you settle, you know.
1: Right.
0: But what is the accusation?
1: Yeah, there are a couple of things. I guess one I went over, that they knowingly had users under 13, and that their platforms were addictive and so causing like personal injury.
0: How did that work? What was the mechanism of the personal injury? What do they mean by addictive, and what was the mechanism of personal injury? Said the personal injury lawyer.
1: Yeah. Well, I'm not a personal injury lawyer, but there are plenty of cases where you know, kids have harmed themselves and committed suicide, and then also just the hours and hours they spend on it. So the social media experience with the endless feed, and which is created through the recommendation-based algorithm, and some of the reward notifications, it triggers releases of dopamine in your brain, which is a key chemical in addiction, and that's what causes the compulsive usage. So that's what they're getting at. And so this is a problem. I mean, it's a problem in general, but like in terms of actually compelling a company to make changes, because we're talking about children and, you know, in society, we've long treated children differently. And whether, you know, can't drink and smoke, gamble, drive until a certain age. And so we're saying this is another like addictive substance. So there needs to be some changes for it to be safe for children. And of course, some people argue that, well, kids shouldn't be on there at all, but this settlement doesn't quite get into that.
0: Well, Annie Chestnut Tudor, let me ask you, you know, it's $16 billion. Sounds like a lot of money. It is a lot of money, but it's not a lot of money to Meta.
1: Right.
0: My appraisal of this, and we only got about 30, 40 seconds left, is this is a really good deal for Meta considering the potential exposure. And I've had some, and obviously I have some critiques of the lawsuit and everything, but there's huge exposure out here, particularly in a, you know, an Oakland, California venue. I mean, you're going to get killed in Alameda County. We got about 30 seconds. Do you think this was a good settlement for Meta strategically?
1: Yes. So it does get some people off their back because they're making some changes. And I agree with you. The settlement, the dollar amount was mediocre, very, very meager for Meta. That is how much they make in 1 month. And I saw that stocks went up for them yesterday. I think they could dip later on. I mean, I'm not an expert there, but,
0: Well, Annie Chestnut Tudor, tech policy analyst of the Heritage Foundation, thanks for coming in and starting a spotlight on this Meta settlement. I'm Kurt Schlichter, guest hosting for my pal Larry O'Connor. We have a lot to go, including some callers about vet bills. Stick around.
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1: We're back on the Larry O'Connor Show. I'm guest host Kurt Schlichter, sitting in for my friend Larry O'Connor as he sails the seven seas on vacation. That lazy scoundrel. You know, we talked. I had a rant a little earlier about veterinary bills by dogs Barky and Bitey. If you want to see their cute little pictures, you can go to my X account. I have a couple of them up there, at Kurt Schlichter in the original Deutsch, spelled just like it sounds. It's K. It's K Kurt, not one of those C Kurts. Those are low class Kurts. I talked about how I spent, you know, five figures yesterday on dogs, mostly diagnostic, a lot of dental. That's a lot of money to spend on dogs. And I spent it, but, you know, I'm a cheap cat, and it's like, that's a lot of dough. Am I off base? Let's bring in a caller, Radu from Potomac. Radu, do you think I'm nuts for spending 10 grand on my little puppies?
2: I do. However, I do that in spades. I have two Saint Bernards. They're 275 pounds, and I spend $3,300 every month. No, not each, combined. I spend $3,300 a month, every month. They cost me more than my mortgage. I take them to Doggy Zone every morning at 5:30. They have to be there for 11 hours. I have to work. So that's like $2,000 a month, you know, just the grooming. It's twice a month I take them to the groomers, and that's $400, $300 for their flea and tick because they're so big, and then about $600 for food. So that's $3,300 a month. When one of them was 1 year old, both of his back legs went out. The ACL went out on both of them. And we had to take them for surgery, massive surgery to replace the ACL. Take them to a month-long rehab center, very fancy rehab center, and then for 5 months they had to go to do rehab on a treadmill in a pool four times a week. When we were done with the first leg, we had to do the second leg. Cost me $30,000. So do I think it's insane? Yes. Do I do it? They're my kids. My two boys are grown, and they are in 30 and 28. One lives in San Francisco, and one lives here. They both married. One has a kid. They both have good jobs. They're my kids. I got divorced 3 years ago. My wife got four homes. I got my two Saint Bernards. They're my kids. I do anything for them. So do I think it's insane? Absolutely. Do I do it? Absolutely.
1: Well, Radu, you know, here's the question. You're obviously a guy who's done well in life. You got the money to do it. What happens to folks? I mean, a lot of people get a $600 auto repair bill, and that destroys them financially. They're living hand to mouth. How do they take care of their dogs and cats?
2: Hey, I understand. My assistant manager who does very well, makes very good money, had to take her dog earlier this week and had to pay $800 for an emergency, and she had a hard time doing it. I understand that. I understand that. And that's why I'm saying we're crazy. But I think a lot of people cannot do that, and it's a shame. But if I can do it, I'm going to do it. If I couldn't do it, I don't know what I would do.
1: Well, thank you, Radu. Phil in Freeburg, Virginia. What's your take on this? Are me and Radu insane? I think Radu is legitimately insane. That's a lot of money for dogs, but, you know, that's a lot of cash.
3: If you can afford it, I think it's awesome. I think if you can afford it, it's worth every penny. I think when the little munchies come up to your leg and after you solve their problems and they look at you that one time and you go, man, I'm in trouble because I'm going to spend another $30,000 on these two little butts, you know. But it's worth it. And Radu, man, you are awesome. I think that's just a wonderful story. I just think that's beautiful. But like you said, there's not a lot of people that can do that. And I don't recommend really I have a cat. That's what I got. My one cat, and she was bought for my wife, and she's my little munch. She meets me at the door every day, and she got a little skin problem that comes from eating, like Purina foods. So I gotta feed her this, nothing but animal protein from this company called
1: Yeah, I got that too. My dogs have this bespoke diet. My dogs eat better than I do. It's insane.
3: Feed them good food, though. If you don't feed them that dried, that waste that they make, you know, and they put chemicals in it so your animals will eat it, your animals will be so much healthier, you know. So, I mean, it's worth the money to spend it on the good food because it just makes them live a lot better. I support anybody who can afford it. I would recommend if you're going to be a passive animal owner, you know, dogs are a lot more maintenance than cats, but I love dogs. But I mean, but the bottom line is, if you have an animal, yes, you're going to have to spend money on it. You got to expect that.
1: Well, thank you, Phil, for weighing in. So far, it's unanimous. Spend whatever you have to spend on the dogs. That's nuts. That's crazy talk. And yet, yesterday, I, Kurt Schlichter, guest host for the Larry O'Connor Show, wrote the check for Barky and Bitey. We'll be back. We got two more hours of stuff coming up. Don't you dare go away. Stick around.
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12: Breaking news this hour from Town Hall. I'm Rich Thomason. 273 and counting. That's the death toll from the catastrophic flooding, the massive rock and mudslide that swallowed up and swept away entire villages in Nepal along the border with Tibet.
13: Authorities say a glacial collapse and a massive surge of water and mud through mountain valleys, destroying roads, burying buildings, and cutting off communities. Across the border in Tibet, hundreds remain unaccounted for as helicopters and rescue teams continued searching for survivors.
12: Correspondent Ken Lorman says 1,300 people are unaccounted for, with many tourists, including Americans, among them. Now an international search and recovery effort is kicking into high gear, with the U.S., China, and the EU all involved. A military judge has set June 5th of 2028 as the starting date of the trial for an alleged 9/11 mastermind.
14: Khalid Sheikh Mohammed was captured in 2003 in Pakistan and then subjected to extreme interrogation techniques, including waterboarding. He was transferred to the U.S. naval base at Guantanamo Bay in 2006. Khalid Sheikh Mohammed is accused of directing the plot to crash hijacked airliners into sites including the World Trade Center on September the 11th, 2001, in the biggest terror attack ever to take place on American soil, which killed nearly 3,000 people.
12: The BBC's Warren Bull says a trial had previously been scheduled back in 2021, but that was later canceled. Kids under 18 will soon see a host of changes to their Instagram and Facebook accounts, thanks to a historic $18 billion settlement between Meta and 48 states. Meta agrees to take steps to keep kids under 13 off its platforms and teens in age-appropriate accounts, and to enact a hard limit of 2 hours a day for users under 18. These are among other changes to be implemented as a result of that settlement. Townhall.com.
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16: My son was a big hockey fan. We were following the U.S. team. Nobody thought they'd win against the Russians. I was working the toll booth that night, and I had the radio on.
19: The Americans are controlling the puck.
16: Cars coming through, one after another, and I'm listening.
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19: Do you believe in miracles?
16: Yes! I just started jumping up and down in the booth. People had it on in their car. They're cheering. I'm cheering. Driver drops his money. I waved him through anyway. Picked it up later. You know, it felt like the whole country was in that booth with me.
15: 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Radio makes it real.
20: You say you'd never give in to a meltdown. Never let kids' toys take over the house. And never fill your feed with kid photos. You'd never plan your life around their schedule. Never lick your thumb to clean their face. And you'd never let them leave the house looking like less than their best. You say you'd never put a pacifier in your mouth to clean it.

0: entertainment. 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
1: Welcome back to the Larry O'Connor Show. I'm guest host Kurt Schlichter. You might know me as a senior columnist at townhall.com or the author of the upcoming novel American Warlord, which you can go on Amazon and pre-order. Comes out on Election Day. If you like the Kelly Turnbull series of conservative action novels, you're going to love American Warlord. And you might know me as a retired Army colonel and a lawyer and a general annoying guy on X, where you can follow me at Kurt Schlichter, spelled just like it sounds in the original Deutsch. I'm joined now by Maryland Delegate Matt Morgan. He's a member of the Maryland Freedom Caucus, and he is one of the guys who is responsible for frustrating Wes Moore, you know, the guy who won the Bronze Star. And if you're only listening on radio, the sound you hear is my eyes rolling in the back of my head. Frustrating Wes Moore from allowing the redistricting of Maryland to eliminate the one, I say again, one and only Republican district. Matt, welcome to the show.
2: Hey, Kurt, how are you?
1: Oh, I'm rocking and rolling. Look, I'm in California right now. So I know you and I feel the same kind of pain of being in a communist dominated regime. What are you guys doing to keep from having that one light of Republican truth and justice extinguished in Maryland?
2: Well, we're fighting back every opportunity. We do a lot of media, like what we're on right now, to try to win the hearts and minds of people in Maryland, because they need to understand what is actually going on in the state of Maryland. Republicans, my Republican colleagues, need to learn what time it is. This is not the same Democratic Party that our parents had. This is not the party of JFK. This is the party of Zal Ramadani, Elizabeth Warren, and Bernie Sanders, AOC. That's what's going on here. And look, this is a trampling. What is occurring is just a trampling of rights in Maryland, as they're trying to do anything possible to eliminate our only Republican federal representation left in the state. They're trying to gerrymander an area of Maryland that's really rural, that Congressman Andy Harris, I believe, pulled 57% out of. And their purpose of doing this is to try to get control of Congress. So we're trying to do everything we can to not only ensure that Marylanders are represented, but also make sure everything's on the up and up. Our founding fathers had a deep concern about parliamentary supremacy. And when you're in a state like Maryland that has a supermajority, and they've gotten that through redistricting, they've almost, you know, at a point where they are the kings. And we still think kings need to follow the rules.
1: Wow, no kings, right? I was told there were no kings, Matt Morgan. I guess there are, though, if you're a Democrat. Look, you just had a massive win in the Maryland courts. Tell us a little about that.
2: So we went in a special session about 3 weeks ago where Democrats realized if they turned in a map that gerrymandered the state anymore, that it would probably be kicked out of court because of how the Maryland Constitution is framed. So, of course, instead of trying to run a campaign to change anyone's mind, they thought it would be easier to use their supermajority in the General Assembly, call us in a special session, and rewrite the Maryland Constitution. Well, the ironic thing is there's a process for doing that, and they exempted themselves from the process of doing that about a half hour before the committee hearing on Monday of the first day of special session. It was August 3rd, by using some legal language, notwithstanding the current law, notwithstanding the current Declaration of Rights in Maryland. Now, Kirk, I want to tell you about the Declaration of Rights in Maryland. That was a document that was originally written in August of 1776. It's one of the founding documents of the state, but also for the nation. It talks about free and fair elections and freedom of speech. And can you imagine if congressional Republicans would have passed a law that says, notwithstanding the Bill of Rights, what Democrats would be doing?

0: that's exactly what Maryland Democrats are doing. That's exactly what Wes Moore is offering for the people of Maryland. And they're trying to cover it up with some language that says, well, we're just trying to clarify. They're not clarifying anything. This is a substantial rules change, you know, to end to them, the socialists, the ends justify the means.
1: Wow. That's, you know, that's kind of frightening when you have a set of rules and a set of norms and you decide for short term game to throw it out the window. You're left with nothing, with no rules. And I, you know, Matt, I find it odd that the Democrats have no conception that this can come and bite them and bite them hard in the future. I mean, do we want a system with no rules simply because we can't tolerate not getting every single thing we want? I mean, what do you have? Eight Democrats and one Republican? Is that how Maryland?
0: It's almost as bad. We have seven Democrats and one Republican. But Kurt, get back 20 years ago when Maryland was more fairly drawn. We had four congressional district made up of four Republicans and four Democrats. They go through a couple cycles of redistricting where they gerrymandered the heck out of our state. And now we're at a 7-1 ratio, but yet two of the last four governors in Maryland have been Republicans. So Maryland's not as blue as everyone thinks. They're just really good at drawing district lines. And there are some restrictions in the Maryland Constitution that say that districts need to be compact, contiguous, and respect some natural boundaries. One of those natural boundaries, I would assume, is the Chesapeake Bay. But Democrats turned in a map that was kind of hilarious. It actually deleted the Chesapeake Bay and attached the Eastern Shore with a town of Columbia, Maryland, and Howard County to get the end results that they wanted, which is an 8-0 map. Of course, we're going to do a legal challenge on this because it's not right. And them pushing this through, it's been a long time coming. I remember it was back in January where Akeem Jeffries was, you know, hand in hand with Wes Moore saying, you know what, we're going to get this last congressional seat because I think it's good for Wes Moore's political career. I don't think it's good for the people of Maryland.
1: Well, I'm not sure Wes Moore has any political career, especially after the Bronze Star nonsense. Maybe I should go apply from Desert Storm. I showed up too. I had perfect attendance. I should get a medal, right? Right?
0: Ugh. Well, I mean, regardless of the Bronze Star, he inherited a state government that was frankly ran pretty efficiently. We had a $5.5 billion surplus, and he comes into office with him and his allies, all political people. They ended up hiring 5,000 new state employees. I can't think of a single department that's actually running more efficiently. They blew a $5.5 billion surplus. So now our record surplus has turned into multi-billion-dollar deficit. They passed the largest tax increase in Maryland history. We just lost our credit. We just had our first bond downgrade in my lifetime. And CNBC came out about a month ago and said Maryland has the second worst economy of any state in the nation. This is a record of failure. And this is what happens when you pass socialistic policies that are just simply unchecked. And you know, well, the socialists, they always promise good things. We're sitting in Maryland saying, when are these good things going to happen? And we could have gone into a special session to talk about lowering the cost of electric bills or cutting taxes or really embracing the free market. Instead, we went into a special session. And the only debate that we could have is on congressional redistricting for Democrats to pass what a circuit court judge just said is an unconstitutional amendment. That's where we're at in the state of Maryland. And I look forward to bringing this forward to the Supreme Court. We're set to go in front of them September 3rd. And we're going to figure out whether we're in a post-constitutional time in Maryland, or does government still have some limitations? I think it has some limitations, Matt, that the General Assembly can't do whatever it wants.
1: Matt, the big question I always have as a lawyer, and we only have about 30 seconds for you to answer, who are the judges? How is the Maryland Supreme Court? Right wing, left wing, neutral? What do you think your chances are?
0: I think our chances are really good. I think this court, look, it's Maryland. I don't really know the philosophy behind the judges, but we've gone in front of Democratic judges before in 2022 and won. So I'm extremely optimistic going forward.
1: Well, that's good luck to you, Maryland Delegate Matt Morgan, here on the Larry O'Connor Show. I'm guest host Kurt Schlichter. We'll be right back.
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1: Welcome back to the Larry O'Connor Show. I'm guest host Kurt Schlicker, sitting in for my pal Larry. He's out cruising the ocean's blue. You know, it's been a tough couple of days. We lost Hayden Panettiere, a little young lady. We lost Tim Curry yesterday, and we lost Dolly Parton. I think Dolly Parton may be the only person in America who was universally loved. You know, I mean, you got the Democratic Socialists were like, we're sad. The hardcore conservatives were like, we're sad. Everybody was sad because Dolly Parton just seemed like a nice lady who did nice things for people. I think the world's a less happy place because she's gone. It's a sad thing, but you know, there are people who are talking about, how we memorialize her. People talking about making Nashville's airport, changing it to Dolly Parton International Airport. And I think that's, let me guess, it's got two big runways. Oh, just kidding. Okay. She's a very talented lady, known for many other things. I think that's appropriate. So there were some people who were giving President Trump grief. They always give President Trump grief. They're giving President Trump grief because he said, hey, let's fly the flag at half staff for a week to honor this lady. I think it's perfectly appropriate. I think it's perfectly appropriate when someone who means so much to America, because country music, of course, one of the uniquely American art forms, right? No one else does it. Just us. It's ours. And she embodied it. And she was a nice lady. She went out, she gave away a lot of her money helping people, never forgot who she was. A good Christian lady, a good wife, an amazing artist. Look, my musical tastes bend towards loud, fast pop, punk, and post-punk music. Okay, I was a Southern California guy, right? I like my guitars, but even I like Dolly Parton. A nice lady, a wonderful songwriter, a great woman, also a movie star. And I was thinking a little about it, you know, as I was on the Twitter machine, and I saw somebody talking about her movie 9 to 5. You remember that 9 to 5? One of those 80s movies where you look back and go, you know, I'm not sure all the pieces fit here. 9 to 5, you have three ladies. You have Lily Tomlin, the disgusting and disgraceful Jane Fonda, who repels me to the core of my being because of her treachery and treason against us in Vietnam. I think I've probably seen the movie once, but I won't see it again because I won't look at her because she's so gross. And of course, Dolly Parton, who's nice to everybody, perfectly nice to Jane Fonda. They were three working women. Dabney Coleman was their cruel and tyrannical boss. Remember? He was all mean and evil. And, they basically took him hostage. And there was a tweet by the Trade Union Congress. So you know they're conservative. Trade Union Congress. A reminder that Dolly Parton's 9 to 5 is a film about three women taking over an office and introducing free childcare, paid vacation, and flexible hours, resulting in a 20% increase in productivity. And I added, so it's fiction. Okay? Socialism always fails, always will. And you look at this movie, right? And they take Dabney Coleman hostage in some sort of weird bondage thing. I don't want to, you know, go too far down that road, but, you know, there was an edge to it. I think he was kind of into it. Just an observation. And it's basically a giant felony. Okay, kidnapping gets you life. You can't kidnap people and hold them hostage and then take their property and use it for your own purposes. You can't do that. Not only was that like the plot of the show, right? The producers of the movies were like, this is an act of good thing. You must take your, you must take the kulaks hostage. The wreckers and the looters. That I know. Maybe Ayn Rand had a point. But one thing that can't be disputed, one thing that is beyond contention and beyond debate, Dolly Parton was a national treasure. We're all going to miss her. Now, don't you miss the rest of this hour on the Larry O'Connor Show. We got John Ashbrook coming up. I'm guest host Kurt Schlechter. Adios.
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0: Welcome back to the Larry O'Connor Show. I am guest host Kurt Schlichter, sitting in for the aforementioned Larry O'Connor. One of the great things about guest hosting for folks like Larry O'Connor and other Salem folks like Hugh Hewitt, which I'll be doing more of this month, is I get to bring on some great guests who, frankly, these are the guest host's friends, because I can just kind of sit back, put my hands behind my head, and just let them riff. And one of these guys, one of the quintessential guys who make my job easier, is John Ashbrook. You know him, you love him, as one of the guys from the Ruthless podcast, a member of the program, just an all-around great guy. John, welcome to the show. Well, you know, of course, John, a modest fellow, my complimentary introduction to him caused him to hang up the phone. We'll get him back in just a second. What I really want to talk with John about is something that's right up his alley, because John worked in the United States Senate. John knows how things are going, and we've got these midterms coming up. And if you look at the regime media, if you look at what's going on with all these polls and all this kind of propaganda that's coming down about how the Republicans are going to lose the Senate, I think it's crazy talk. I think it's nuts. I think you look at that Senate map, and to me, it's almost impossible to find a path today, August 27, 2026, for the Democrats to win the seats they need to take control of the Senate. And I think, let's just start with Maine. I always love to start with Maine, because first we've got the guy with the Nazi tattoo. And you say that, why, yes, the Democrats have nominated a guy, calls himself a communist. Controversial in a lot of ways, but he's got a Nazi tattoo. And you're thinking, maybe the Democrats are going in a new direction that they haven't really thought through completely. I mean, he's semi-shaven, he's burly, he's wearing the flannel. You could call him a bear if that was your thing. You look at that, like the Democrats are like, yeah, this is the guy. This is the guy who's going to carry our flag for us. Of course, the flag has a swastika in the middle because he's got a Nazi tattoo. What were they thinking? And then finally, when his controversial activities towards women, which were entirely predictable, there's not anyone like, you take one look at this guy and his Nazi tattoo, and this guy's going to have some troubled relationships with women along the way. That's a given. And he's out, and they're like, we've replaced him with another man's man, another working-class guy. This guy's got flannel, not an oyster farmer. This guy's a logger, and he's also had kids with his cousin. And you're thinking, all right, on one hand, I'm hearing the Democrats are doing great. On the other hand, I'm hearing the theme from Deliverance. This is what we're up against. Look, it's pretty clear that Susan Collins is now going to put this guy away. The guy with the Nazi tattoo had some polls that said he was ahead. He's doing great. The Democrat always polls better in Maine. But this time, no. No. It's just not going to work. And then you look over at Michigan. And they got another guy, right? You got this guy, the guy who wants to be senator from Hamas. And people are looking at him, and they look at Mike Rogers, who's the essence of normality. And they think, what the hell's going on? Hey, we've got John Ashbrook with us. John, welcome to the show.
1: Good morning, buddy. I'm very sorry to get cut off on you. You're nice enough to invite me on, and here I am. Kind of guy.
0: I blame the NSA.
1: Phone cuts off. Yeah.
0: Well, look, it's a giant conspiracy to keep your truth from getting out there. I was just talking about Senate campaigns. You guys on the Ruthless podcast, and I am a listener. I will be listening to it when I drive home across Los Angeles at rush hour after the show's over. Kill me now. But you guys will keep me sane. You guys have had a great tape because you guys have actually worked in the Senate. Overall, we'll go from general to specific. Overall, how do you feel about the Republicans' chances for holding the Senate in the midterms?
1: Well, Republicans aren't without opportunity in these Senate races. You look at the seats that are most hotly contested, places like Ohio, Iowa, Alaska this year, Texas. Those are states where Republicans should be able to win. The question is, can we win? And I've worked on Republican Senate races for almost 20 years now. And we do have a lot going for us, but I think it's pretty easy to say we got a lot going against us, too. One of the big concerns that Republicans have in midterms during the Trump era is, will the Trump voters turn out for elections when his name is not on the ballot? Now, if you look through recent history, the 2018 midterm, the 2022 midterm, each of those successive midterms, the Trump voters have turned out at a little bit of a higher rate. And there's reason to believe they can do even more now in 2026. And something happened this week that I think has lifted Republicans' hopes a little bit that the Trump turnout machine is going to be capable of getting those voters out in November. And it's the South Carolina primary, where Darlene Graham won on Tuesday night after an influx of cash from this group, MAGA Inc. And they spent money on text messages and voter contact to get voters out to the polls to vote for Darlene Graham. Darlene Graham won. She beat this guy, Ralph Norman, who was spending a lot of money in the closing days on advertising. A lot of people thought he was going to take that race. But the Trump candidate pulled it out because those Trump voters were contacted by the Trump team, and they said, if you want to protect the MAGA agenda, if you want to make sure that this president is supported by Congress in the next Congress, you got to get out and vote for his people. Hopefully the exact same thing works in November, and I think there's reason to believe it can. So a lot of people's hopes are lifted after that Tuesday election.
0: Well, John Ashbrook, let's do a round robin of some of these races. I was talking about the race in Maine against between Susan Collins and first the guy with a Nazi tattoo, then the guy who was, you know, kicking it with his cousin, which I'm not sure that's an upgrade. I think Susan Collins is going to put that away. I think that's off the table. What do you think?
1: Well, I think she's going to win, honestly. She's run difficult races in the past. And, you know, if she's not every conservative's cup of tea, but she represents the state of Maine pretty well. And people in Maine have something that they're looking for in a senator and someone who's representing them. It's the kind of person who understands the state and the needs of the state and puts that first. And she's built a career on that. You know, she has beaten in her time several conventional politicians and people who are a little bit more like Troy Jackson back at the very beginning of her candidacy. The one type of candidate she'd never run against before is a Graham Plattner type. And so that was a little bit of a lot more of a wild card. Of course, now he's not on the ballot. by name, but he's on the ballot in spirit because the guy he had introduce him at all the rallies and the guy who believed in him most was Troy Jackson, the Democrats candidate. I think he's beatable, and I think Collins is gonna win Maine for Republicans.
0: How about El Sayed versus Rogers? I thought the Democrats' appearance on Jesse Waters was just an absolute disaster for him.
1: Yeah, I'm not sure what he thought he was gaining by that, because there was nothing in that interview that piqued the interest of a right of center voter. I mean, if you're a typical Fox viewer, and you've heard all the things about El Sayed that make you a little bit nervous about him as a senator, he didn't do anything to assuage those concerns. In fact, he doubled down on things like, you know, gender surgery for minors. And I was sort of surprised that he did that. Of course, I think that Democrats nominating him in Michigan is probably their one of their biggest unforced errors this cycle. You remember the primary that he ran. It was hotly contested, decided very late in the month of August, and he was running against this woman, Haley Stevens. Well, Haley Stevens did much better in urban areas and in Detroit than El Sayed did. So he has his work cut out for him to consolidate his own party before he can even think about a general election audience. And I think, Kurt, that's another one where Republicans can win. We've got a great candidate in Mike Rogers. Mike Rogers, of course, worked in national security for years. He's an expert in national security, and now he's running against Abdul El Sayed in the fall of the 25th anniversary of 9/11. That race is really a high noon type showdown in a lot of ways. I think Mike Rogers can win that race. Obviously, Republicans are doing a lot of work and putting a lot of investment into that state. And so I'm hopeful that that's one more that comes our way.
0: Well, John Ashbrook of the Ruthless Podcast, thanks for coming on and sharing your views on these key Senate races. I'm Kurt Schlichter, guest hosting for Larry O'Connor. We have so much more to come. I want you to stick around.
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1: Welcome back to the Larry O'Connor Show. I'm guest host Kurt Schlichter, sitting in for Larry O'Connor. We got another hour to go, so you're gonna want to be around for that. But right now, I want to talk to you about mail-in ballots, about getting our elections right, about making our democracy actually democratic. Because, you know, when the Democrats object to some sort of ballot security procedure, whether it's showing a valid ID before you vote or controlling the out-of-control mail-in ballots that come out there. And I'm in California, guys. And they send ballots to everybody. My dogs, Barky and Bitey, ballots. Whenever they complain about it, it's for one reason and one reason only. Because they need to cheat to win. Gavin Newsom, my governor, because I'm here in Los Angeles, I'm in the Los Angeles studio. My governor, Gavin Newsom, his perfect hair is all must because he's so upset. Because the Supreme Court said, wait a minute. The Trump rules on mail-in ballots, which basically mean, the federal government needs a list of eligible ballot recipients. Yeah, you've got to mark the ballots so we know that somebody receiving them is the same person sending them back. So there aren't these like extra ballots and some other things. These rules were kept in place by the Supreme Court. Now it's all technical and stuff. The post office has to make final rules and finally did. These governors in about two dozen states sued early and said, they can't do this. It's unconstitutional. Supreme Court said, time out. They haven't issued the rule yet. Well, now they've issued the rule. So there's another round of lawsuits trying to stop basic common sense ballot security procedures. For one reason and one reason only, they like to cheat. They love to cheat. Gavin Newsom loves to cheat. All these Democrats love to cheat. Now, is this litigation going to get resolved in time for the mail-in voting for the midterms? Maybe not. It's not in the Democrats' interest to go fast on this. So you can count on the Democrat district court judges, because they always go to find, like, the Eastern District of Moscow, you know, the most communist possible district to file their lawsuit in front of the most communist judge, who's always going to rule their way. And as a lawyer, let me tell you a little secret. I'll give you a lawyer secret. What's the first thing I would ask when I got a new lawsuit? What is the state of the evidence? Is the statute of limitations implicated? Who are the parties and are there attorney-client conflicts? Well, you do check for conflicts. But then you check who's the judge and what's the venue. Where is this lawsuit filed? Who's it in front of? Because that's going to give you a very good idea of how it's going to resolve. And if you file in the Eastern District of Moscow or Massachusetts, as it were, or District of Columbia, there's a really good chance you're going to get a Democrat judge who's going to ignore the law and do exactly what the Democrats want done. And then maybe it gets overturned to the Court of Appeal, but more likely it gets overturned to the Supreme Court. Is this going to go all the way up there before the end of the pre-mail-in ballot voting period? I kind of doubt it. I kind of doubt we're going to see that this is happening this year. But really, that would be gravy. This is for 2028, folks. And I think the rules are going to be upheld because they're common sense. They do not interfere with people's ability to vote, as Gavin Newsom said. Trump's trying to stop people from voting. Now, let me be clear. I want to stop people from voting. I want people who shouldn't be voting not to be voting. And Gavin Newsom is very upset about that because being a Democrat, he likes to cheat. He also likes wine. He now claims he didn't even know about a 5,000-bottle wine cellar in his $7.5 million home. Let's spin that around in our heads. Remember, the person who's responsible for everything, well, half the time it's the Jews. The other half, it's the billionaires. And the man of the people, Gavin Newsom, the Patrick Bateman of California, he's got a $7.5 million home and a 5,000-bottle wine cellar. I don't have a 5,000-bottle wine cellar, and I like wine. Little inside information, my pal Larry O'Connor, he likes wine too. He has come over and shared wine at me at Fort Schlichter in the South Bay of Los Angeles many a time. But I do not have a 5,000-bottle wine cellar. I mean, that would be a lot of Chuck Shaw, if you know what I'm saying. Anyway, I'm guest host Kurt Schlichter, sitting in for Larry O'Connor. We've got so much more to come in the next hour, including Representative Mike Collins, who's running for Senate in the great state of Georgia. I want you to stick around because there's a lot more to come.

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6: Breaking news this hour from Town Hall. I'm Rich Thomason. The United States is among countries rushing aid to the scene of a catastrophe in the Himalayan region. Massive wall of water along with a mountain of mud, boulders, and other debris demolished entire villages in Nepal and neighboring Tibet. At least 1,300 people are missing, including hundreds of tourists, dozens of Americans among them. On the Tibetan side of the border,
7: President Xi Jinping himself issued instructions yesterday for all-out efforts to go ahead to try to ensure that anyone alive is rescued. We heard from the People's Liberation Army and the Air Force. They did manage to get an aircraft in the air to try to survey the area, but it does seem that even getting near the affected region is extremely difficult at this time. Not only are they dealing with high altitude, but they're dealing with the aftermath of this disaster, which seems to have blocked all roads and still communications are blocked.
6: The BBC's Laura Bicker reporting on the Chinese response. The death toll, at least 273. A homecoming soon for some American service members. They've been at sea for quite a while.
8: The USS Abraham Lincoln originally deployed last November from San Diego, and it arrived in the Middle East in January. There it supported the U.S. war against Iran. Now it's finally on its way back home after more than 250 days at sea. The record deployment raised concerns amid reports of deteriorating mental health among the crew and supply shortages. But Thailand's defense ministry says the Lincoln and its crew will get a break next week on their way back home, making a stop in Thailand for some rest and recovery. I'm Ben Thomas.
6: Another tanker has been hit with some sort of projectile in the Strait of Hormuz, that according to the UK Maritime Trade Organization. On Wall Street, Dow futures down 33 points. More on these stories at townhall.com.
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0: the obnoxious John Ossoff. And everybody's right. All the regime media is ready to write him off. But I've talked to Mike before, and he doesn't think so. Representative Collins, how are you doing down there in Georgia?
1: Hey, Kurt, we're doing fantastic now here in Georgia. You know, I don't know if anybody in the state of Georgia that has written this race off, because the polls have continued to tighten ever since we flipped over and pivoted from a primary to a general. And as you know, man, we went through a really robust primary, for yep. lack of better words, and got outspent 10 to 1 throughout the entire primary. But when we pivoted, we began to get our message out. And as we've gotten our message out, these polls have tightened, because as people become more aware of what the two candidates are, but the difference between me and John Ossoff, I mean, Kurt, this is the most crystal clear race in the country. You couldn't have any two people that are polar opposites, more polar opposites than the two of us. And John Ossoff has never had a glove put on him since he's been in the U.S. Senate. And we are doing that now. There's a lot of outside help that has come in. And the outside help wouldn't be coming in if they knew that we couldn't win this thing. So the polls, the latest polls have us now within 6. And we're just getting cranked up. Just came up on TV with my own campaign ads Tuesday of this week. So we're excited. We know how to beat this guy. And at the end of the day, I'm going to be your next U.S. Senator from great state of Georgia.
0: Well, Mike Collins, one of the things I liked about you is I've interviewed you before, and you don't come on with that kind of meal. I'm going to get out and tell my message to the people, blah, blah, blah. You're like, I want to talk about money. I want to talk about get out the vote. I want to talk about ads. And I think it's because you were a businessman. You ran a trucking company, one of the most cutthroat industries out there. You're about getting it done. So tell us, how are you going to get it done? Do you have the money to win?
1: We are raising the money. The money will be there. We know how to win this. We've got the whole plan laid out. It's there. And you're right, Kurt. Midterm elections, it's all about turnout. That's all this is. It's skins versus shirts. Meet in the middle, pow. Whoever comes out on top wins this thing. And you've got to be able to talk to your voters to make sure they know when and where to go vote. And they've got to like you. They've got to know that you've been a proven commodity. And you look at the two of us, we're both one-termers. And I tell people all the time, you don't take my word for anything in this race. You want to know what we've done or where we stand or how we actually look at things? Look at how you voted and how we have voted. And we have voted totally opposite on everything. I mean, this guy is as far left as you can find. And continuing to move that way, and the average voter out here is in Georgia, as they begin to see that and see what kind of actual person this is, other than just being a trust fund kid who's never had a real job in his life. I mean, you know, that's one thing versus me being just a blue collar small businessman. You're right, one of the most regulated tax industries there is. But just looking at what we've been able to do and how we've been able to get things, I've been able to deliver. And I'm up there to do that. And we need more business people in Washington. But this is all about turnout. We've got to make sure we talk to the low propensity voters, the people that only turn out when Trump's on the ballot. And then we've got to make sure that we have a story for what I call the Atlanta suburban crowd. And we've got that too. We've delivered for them as well.
0: Well, we just had an election right down in your neighborhood in South Carolina between two Republicans. And frankly, it was kind of an upset. Did you learn any lessons from that about turning out voters, about utilizing Donald Trump's endorsement, about making things happen that you're going to be able to employ in Georgia to win this thing?
1: Yeah, no, it all revolves around turnout, and making sure that people, want to go and get out the vote for you. You know, and here in the state of Georgia, when President Trump does come to town, my goodness, and I've always been to his rallies and spoken at the rallies here in Georgia, and there's just that electricity that reverberates throughout that whole event. It's hard to explain unless you go to him. I think

0: That's what brings in the huge crowds. And we'll have so many people coming into the state, as well as the Senate leadership. Thune's coming into town. Trump's coming. Governor Kemp's on board. There's Tim Scott, NRSC. He's already been here once. He's ready to come in. They understand how vital this is. They understand, like I do, this is all about turnout, people. And when we tell folks, you know, some folks say, you know, Election Day is November the 3rd. Well, it's not. It's October the 13th. That's when early voting starts. And you've got to make sure that people have a plan to get out there and vote. And we just keep tapping them on the shoulder with various ways and saying, hey, make sure you got a plan. Let's go vote, go vote, go vote. Because at the end of the day, I don't care what John Ossoff says. If you look at every one of the polls that have been ever been run, this guy's never been above 50.1%. And guess what day that was? That was the day that he won the runoff against David Perdue. So he's at his limit. That's it.
1: Well, Mike Collins, a couple of things are going on. First, you've got Donald Trump holding the midterm convention down in Texas. I think it's the 9th and 10th of September. How are you going to leverage that to harness that momentum to win this thing in Georgia?
0: I think that's a huge platform to be out there, be on, and make sure that people see you, make sure that they keep this front and center in the front of their mind. Because, you know, Kurt, people get so busy. I mean, we're out there, they're raising their families, they're trying to make a living. You know, you got sports, you got everything that clutters and keeps your family going in different directions. So the more that we can keep front and center, hey, this is something that's going to happen starting October the 13th, get out there and vote. November the 3rd is the last day of this thing. And just keep pushing that message over and over and over. And it's just repetitive. It's like anything you do in business.
1: It's just reps. Look, get out the vote is going to be enormous, as you keep saying and saying. And that's one, like I said, that's one of the things that's pretty impressive about you. There's a lot of politicians who want to talk about issues. You want to talk about mechanics. It's like in the Army. Amateurs talk about operations. Professionals talk about logistics. So let's talk logistics. Who is going to be helping you get out the vote? Do you have TPUSA? Do you have other groups coming into Georgia to get those Trump voters out into the polls?
0: Oh, yeah. RNC's already on the ground. Turning Point Action, yes, they're here. And the neat thing about Turning Point now, I've been involved with Turning Point for 5 years now, at least. And I'm a big door knocker. Call me old school or whatever. I just enjoy it. And so I've been out there numerous times with Turning Point, just knocking on doors. They're coming in. Faith and Freedom, they're coming in. They'll be knocking doors. We've got a ton of people that'll be on the ground. They're already on the ground. You know, you look at knocking doors, making phone calls, doing texts. There's just so many ways now that we just continuously just touch the right people and make sure that they understand that, hey, here's my polling precinct. Here's where I go. Here's the dates. Here's my options. And just keep tapping them and say, hey, make sure you got that plan in sight. So it's, like I say, end of day, midterms, all about turnout. And that's where you got to focus this thing.
1: Well, Mike Collins, if people want to help you, how can they do that?
0: And we'd love to have the help. Because one of the other ways to do that, Kurt, is to make sure you stay on TV and make sure you're running those messages and, you know, and not your opponent just trying to knock you down. But they can go to MikeCollinsGA.com, and I could use their help. We're running this thing wide open. I keep my foot to the floorboard is what I tell everybody. Now I'm in trucking, so I use a lot of trucking lingo. But you can tell by Thursday, man, my voice starts to crack. So no, I'm not going through puberty, but I do start losing it by Thursday. But go to Mike Collins GA, y'all. Jump on, join the convoy, get out there with
1: no.
0: it. This race is so close.
1: If you're not using convoy as your walk-on music at your rallies, Representative Collins, you are missing a great opportunity. One more time, we got about 20 seconds. Where can people help you?
0: 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That's our website. You can use that and go across all the social media and just put in Mike Collins GA. You can find us, join us, help us. end of the day, we're going to send this boy packing. The folks of Georgia are going to eject John Ossoff, and I'm going to be...
1: Well, thank you, Representative Mike Collins. I'm guest host Kurt Schlichter, the Larry O'Connor Show. We'll be right back.
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1: Welcome back to the Larry O'Connor Show. I am guest host Kurt Schlichter, sitting in at here at the Command Center in Los Angeles, California. I am not in Larry's normal haunts of Washington, D.C., other side of the coast, where Larry comes from. We actually met out here in Los Angeles when we were both working with the legendary Andrew Breitbart in the aughts. So Larry and I go back a long way. And I really appreciate he and his whole team, from Heather on down, allowing me to do this, taking that chance, rolling those dice, as it were. And, I've been fixated today. We've talked a lot about the midterms. You got to see this clip from Debbie Dingell. She's from Michigan. She's a congresswoman, and she is really upset about Hassan Piker.
2: I'm done. So don't any reporter ask me again about Hassan Piker. It's not what November is about. Yeah. Republicans are trying to make it. They're trying to divide us.
1: Yes. Yes. Yes, Debbie Dingell. Republicans are trying to divide us. They are pointing out that you have, as Democrats, one of your icons, one of your most powerful influencers, is an anti-Semitic, anti-American, terrorist-loving, communist scumbag. So we are trying to divide, right, people who like anti-Semitic, anti-American, terrorist scumbags from normal Americans. We are attempting to do it. You have correctly assessed this. Yes, we are attempting to divide you by pointing out your party's embrace of this degenerate monster from hell. You are correct. And here's my favorite part of that exchange. When she gets out there and she's like, I don't want any more reporters asking me about Hassan Piker. Oh, well, okay. Well, I mean, she doesn't want us asking about, we better not. And here's the funny part. Here's the part that's hysterical. They're going to do what she says. They are not going to ask her about it anymore. Now, if you the old school shoe leather reporter, tough as nails, doesn't care whose toes he steps on. He's a neutral truth teller. And he doesn't care if that makes you mad. He's getting the story. Nah, that's the old school reporter. Now it's some gender studies major whose dissertation was on transgender Ecuadorian mime, right? And then went over and got a master's at Columbia Journalism, all paid for by daddy, who owns a company and is a capitalist. And this reporter looks at the Democrats, and when they say, don't ask me about this uncomfortable problem with a anti-Semitic, anti-American, terrorist-loving scumbag, who tortures dogs, by the way. Let's not forget that part. When they say, don't bring him up, even though he's been on stage with our candidates, don't bring him up, even though we're modeling our program over his Twitch rants. Don't bring him up, even though he's got fans throughout our base. Don't bring him up. I don't want to hear about him anymore. You know, the regime media is going to be all like saluting. Oh, okay, Debbie Dingell. I won't ask you about it again. Now, if there's some Republican city councilman in bum touch New Mexico, you know, who says something like, you know, we should put the Ten Commandments up in schools. Every Republican's going to hear about, you know, be asked about, where do you stand on the Republicans' Christian nationalist problem? And if a Republican said, I don't want to hear anymore about this city councilman in bum touch New Mexico, They'd laugh at him. Debbie Dingell gets up and says, don't ask me about this very, very inconvenient problem with the anti-Semitic, anti-American, terrorist-loving scumbag. The regime media is going to just, like, obey. They're going to be like, oh, okay, memo's going out. Can't do it. Can you tell us about how bad billionaires are? Ugh. Disgraceful. I'm Kurt Schlichter. This is Larry O'Connor Show. Stick around for more.
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0: Welcome back to the Larry O'Connor Show. I'm guest host Kurt Schlichter, senior columnist at townhall.com, author of the upcoming book, which you can pre-order, American Warlord, and a bunch of other conservative action novels, trial lawyer in Los Angeles and beyond, and a retired United States Army colonel, graduate of the Army War College, degree in master's degree in strategic studies. Wow. I'm excited because I'm getting a chance to talk to one of the true pros, somebody who knows strategy inside and out. It's KT McFarland, former deputy national security advisor to President Trump. She's the author of Revolution, Trump, Washington, and We the People. KT, welcome to the show.
1: Well, it's an honor to be with you. Thank you.
0: Oh, that you must have a low bar for honors, but I sure appreciate it. Let's flow right into Iran, because I think what Donald Trump is doing is fascinating. And of course, I'm leveraging that whole War College thing about various elements of national power. And I see Donald Trump, and here's my theory. You tell me if I'm crazy. I think Donald Trump is running circles around our garbage foreign policy establishment, a bunch of people who had a multi-decade track record of failure, embarrassment, and humiliation, including what happened at Abbey Gate 5 years and 1 year ago, and 1 day ago. Right now he's leveraging our economic and diplomatic power against Iran after using our military power. He's playing this like an organ, KT McFarland. You think I'm off base?
1: No. I've worked for four presidents and, you know, been in the Oval Office, been in the White House Situation Room with Nixon and Ford and Reagan and with President Trump. And he understands what most presidents don't, which is the power of the American economy. So he comes into office and he understands sort of two realities that nobody else had grasped. Number one, we have the ability, if we pump more oil and natural gas, because of fracking, we have the ability not just to be energy independent, but energy dominant. We could control the world energy market. We could, you know, surpass Saudi Arabia and Iran and Russia and all of them. And then the other thing he understood was that that you should pay for the privilege of selling your goods in the United States. We were giving it away. And so what he's done in the Middle East is the same kind of strategy and long-term thinking that he's done with everything he's done so far, and it has the business element. So with Iran, you know, so get rid of the nukes. I mean, that was an obvious one. Every president said they were going to do it. Nobody did it, so Trump did it. If they rebuild the nukes, fine, we bomb them again. They're not going to have nukes. But the second part, and I think Trump would have been satisfied to stop there, but Iran overplayed their hand. They closed the strait, so then we blockaded Iran. So no goods, no ships are getting in and out of Iran, nor have they for months. That means Iran's economy is in a death spiral right now. So it's the anaconda strategy. So like Reagan defeated the Soviet Union during the Cold War by bankrupting the Soviet Union, that's what Trump is doing to Iran. He is bankrupting and isolating Iran so that they have no choice but to come to the negotiating table on our terms, as did the former Soviet Union. And then the second thing is that they've used that Strait of Hormuz for 47 years to hold the world hostage, the world economy, saying, you know, world, if you don't like what we're doing, we're just going to shut down that Strait of Hormuz, and we're going to throw the whole world economy into chaos. So every president sort of let them get away with it. And Trump has said, no, they're not going to get away with it. How are they not going to get away with it? You can't trust them. They're not going to keep their pledge if they ever promise to stop. You just take away the ability to do it. You make the strait irrelevant, and that's what's happened. Within a few years, the Strait of Hormuz won't matter two sticks because countries are finding alternative routes to get their oil out by pipeline, et cetera. And then secondly, because countries that have to import oil, they're not going to import it from the Middle East. They're going to import it from the Gulf of America, from America. Because why? Because, as I said at the beginning, President Trump understood we have so much energy and can put it out cheaper, safer, better, faster than anybody, that he's going to change the world energy equation to our favor.
0: Well, KT McFarland, look, we're talking about Iran as if it's a discrete issue. I contend it's not. I contend that Donald Trump is overseeing the most massive strategic rethink in American foreign policy since the end of World War II. He's doing a Godfather christening with our enemies. He used military power to turn Venezuela essentially into an American client state. We control their oil now, which puts pressure on the Chinese. He's using diplomatic and information power to let the Cubans know that that suppurating wound, that abscess is going to get drained soon enough. We know what he's doing in Iran. He's taking all these people off the board. He is redefining our relationships in Europe and basically throwing the defense of Europe back where it belongs on the Europeans. And I speak as a veteran of the Cold War. I was there as a lieutenant when the wall fell. And we are reorienting to our major opponent, China, while also making moves around the globe that's going to limit China's ability to act. This includes supporting right-wing governments throughout South America, taking the Chinese foothold out of the southern part of the of this hemisphere. What do you think of my analysis? Am I reading too much into it?
1: No, you're not reading enough into it. So what he's doing is taking the Middle East off the board as a place where we've had constant conflict for hundreds of years, and certainly in the, you know, for the last 50, 60 years since the end of World War II. So the Middle East isn't going to matter anymore. It's not where they're going to be constantly fighting, because he has the Abraham Accords. He's forged peace between the Arabs and the Israelis for the first time in history. The second part is that you're right about Europe. He's going to push more of the defense of Europe onto Europe. We're not going to be Europe-centric as we have before. Russia, which has been a problem for us really, you know, since the beginning of the Cold War, and then more recently, Russia's not going to matter because its economy is just in shambles. Whatever happens with the Ukraine war, and I think it happens sooner rather than later that it ends, but that's not going to be our problem. But the focus that President Trump is doing, and you hinted at it with Cuba, is to all of a sudden, our main focus is going to be a Western Hemisphere united, at peace, trading with each other, and under U.S. Domination. And why does that make a big difference? Because all the goods that we've been buying for 25 years that have been made in China are going to be made in South America. So there's a shorter supply chain. There's a lot of natural resources. We're going to trade back and forth with South America. And as far as China goes, because we're going to have such a strong relationship with the Western Hemisphere, we're not going to need to import all of those Chinese goods that we've imported. And once we get the rare earth minerals problem solved, the sourcing of it, which we will within, I think, a year or so, China's not going to matter that much to our interests. So he's remaking not just the U.S. relationship with Europe and Russia and China, but the Middle East, and certainly with South America, and Cuba is the last piece of that puzzle to solidify what the Western Hemisphere under American domination.
0: Well, KT McFarland, yeah, I mean, this is massive, and I'm not sure people really understand it. I mean, Ronald Reagan was revolutionary in the way he confronted and attempted to roll back Soviet expansionism throughout the world, throughout, you know, including in the Western Hemisphere. Donald Trump's doing this. What Donald Trump's doing is really revolutionary. And there's a lot of pushback. Why is our foreign policy establishment so afraid of America actually triumphing over our enemies?
1: And it is that they hate Donald Trump. I've been a member of the Council on Foreign Relations since my 20s, and I don't bother to go anymore because they have such a terminal case of Trump derangement syndrome. It's to the point where leading New York Times Pulitzer Prize-winning columnist Tom Friedman, with regard to Iran, he said, you know, I don't want Iran to win, but I don't want Trump to win. So they hate Trump so much, they're just never going to give him credit for anything he's doing, and that's number one. And then number two, they're all invested in the old system. They don't, yep. They're not, they comprehend. I mean, their graduate degrees were all in those same studies. And, you know, they don't comprehend how much the world is going to change, whether they like it or not.
0: Well, the world is changing, including technology. I want to get your thoughts on this little anecdote. Apparently, the United States Army took a brigade combat team into Germany, probably a Grafenwehr, and went up against a Ukrainian drone unit. And the drone unit cleaned our clock. And the Pentagon didn't hide it, which I think is great. But we have got to, while the nature of war has not changed and will never change, some of the characteristics of war are changing, particularly with AI and drones. What do you think of that event, and what's it mean for the future? We've got about a minute.
1: Drones are the war of the future, and they're the war of all sorts of futures. It's the war of, like, you know, mini terrorism war. It's the war of a global war. It's the war of limited war. Drones are the future. I'm a little concerned that the Defense Department doesn't seem to be throwing itself into drone development as robustly as I think they should, especially the Army. But drones are the future. It's how wars are going to be fought, and we're woefully behind because the attitude in the military, not unlike the global foreign policy establishment, the attitude in the military was, we're going to build fewer weapons, but they're all going to be really high tech. And so that's how we're going to win wars. And what Ukraine has shown is low tech, cheap, that's how you win wars.
0: Well, didn't they, that's what the Germans did. In World War II, their tanks, for instance, were tank for tank better than ours. We just had a whole bunch of them. And that seems to be a successful model, not only for the Ukrainians, but the Chinese seem to be doing it too. Do you think we're getting through? Do you think Pete Hegseth, who I think sees what's going on, and new thinkers are making a difference, or is the Pentagon bureaucracy immobile? Immovable.
1: Well, if anybody's going to shake it up, it's going to be Pete Hegseth and Ken Feinberg. So I'm confident that they'll get it. But the thing that's the easy fix right now is that we're woefully behind on drone technology. Guess who's woefully ahead? Ukraine. We could just do deals with Ukraine. We can trade, let them, we'll license them certain things to build, you know, Patriot missiles, missile defense systems, and then they can license us their drones.
0: Well, that sounds like a great idea, KT McFarland. You've been doing this for a long time. You know what's up as former Deputy National Security Advisor to President Trump, author of Revolution, Trump, Washington, and We the People. Thanks for joining us this morning on The Larry O'Connor Show. I'm guest host Kurt Schlichter. We've got more to come, so stick around.

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Welcome back to the Larry O'Connor Show. I'm guest host Kurt Schlichter. I used to be a trial lawyer. I was an Army colonel. Gosh, author of American Warlord, which you ought to go get, pre-order on Amazon. It comes out on Election Day. Also, I'm senior columnist at townhall.com. And I've got an article today. I've got a column up. It is pinned at my Twitter account, at Kurt Schlichter, spelled just like it sounds in the original German, straight out of Stuttgart. It's called "It's Always Cute When Canada Thinks It Matters." Okay, let's talk a little about Canada. And that's what Americans do. They talk little about America. They just sort of like, oh, Canada, that's a thing. Interesting. It's not that interesting. It's just sort of there. Now, Canadians obsess about Americans. They are convinced that America thinks of nothing more, nothing else beyond dominating Canada. Okay. Newsflash. No one wants to dominate Canada. You're a giant frozen tundra full of mooses, maple syrup, and losing hockey teams. No one wants to dominate you. We don't think of Canada. Now, that's not an insult. It's just we got other things going on. And I understand why Canada thinks of America all the time, feels it's oppressed. It gives them meaning where otherwise they might not have any. Now, Canada is very upset with Donald Trump because Donald Trump does not understand why America should not have equal relations with other countries. He's a businessman. He's never going to make a deal where he's not getting something out of it, where the other side gets everything out of it. That's not the art of the deal. That's the fail of the deal. And that's what America had been doing for a long time. In the post-war world, we gave other countries a great deal on trade, on defense, in order to build themselves up after they were ravaged by World War II. And, of course, Canada was part of the British Commonwealth. And, you know, the British Commonwealth suffered a lot in World War II. And we helped them out. And we said, look, we're big, we're powerful. You know, we'll give you, you know, unequal trade deals. We'll take on the burden of the defense of the West. Now, early on, Canada did do stuff. Canada, of course, was an important ally in World War II, got a reputation for ferocity, scared the hell out of the Germans. But that's changed. Now, Trump looks at the current situation, and we've got unfair trade deals that give trade advantages to Canada at the expense of America. And Trump doesn't understand that. Most Americans don't understand. It's been 80 years since World War II. We don't mind extending a hand. We do mind them not taking our hand, but putting our hand in our wallet. And on defense, Canada is down to the point where it has no Navy, no Army, no Air Force to speak of. And they march terribly. It is not the fearsome Canadian forces of the past. Now, you hear argument, how dare you? Canadians stepped up after 9/11 to stand by the United States. And that is absolutely true. 158 Canadian soldiers lost their lives in the Afghanistan war. Americans honor them. Americans respect them. Vets like me, guys who have worked with Canadians, which I've done. I was not in Afghanistan, but I've worked around Canadians before. We'll punch you if you talk bad about those Canadians who stood with us. Other allies may not have been, you know, quite as effective as the Canadian, but Canadians will kill you, or the old Canadians. But hey, that was 15 years ago. The last Canadian casualty was 15 years ago when they pulled out. And you got to ask, after 15 years of allowing your military to decline, the past heroism of Canadian forces, which is undisputed, is not a free pass for not meeting your obligations today. And let me give you some hard, real talk. When the Canadians went to fight in Afghanistan, they were not doing us a favor. They were meeting their NATO obligations. The United States came under attack.
They were obligated to fight by our side. It was a obligation. We appreciate them. We respect them. We honor them. But they were not doing us a favor. They were doing what the NATO treaty required and what, frankly, allyship requires. Also, 24 Canadians were killed by those semi-human pagan jihadi bastards. Canadians needed to get their vengeance. Their righteous wrath needed to be exercised upon those goat-touching monsters. So, I get it. The Canadians have a record of success. We want them to achieve that again. You need to pick up your share of NATO. You need to spend money and put on your own rucksack. We can't carry it anymore. Check out my column. It's always cute when Canada thinks it matters. Out there at townhall.com. It's a great column. It's a fantastic column. And it's been a fantastic time here guest hosting for Larry O'Connor. I'm Kurt Schlichter. I'll be back tomorrow. See you then.

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9: Breaking news this hour from Town Hall, Amit Thomason. One eyewitness says they never had a chance. People scrambled to escape a towering wall of water, mud, and debris. It came roaring down the mountainsides of Nepal and neighboring Tibet, sweeping away everything and everyone in its path.
10: Over 1,000 people have been left missing on the Nepal-China border after a series of floods caused by a glacier collapse swept through the area. Rescue teams in Nepal are scrambling after a catastrophic and deadly torrent of floods and mud swept through several communities, leaving hundreds of people dead. More than 1,300 remain missing, including foreigners and pilgrims. Hundreds of residents across the Himalayan region were displaced. Videos of the tragedy showed the flood swallowing up people as they tried to escape. Drone footage from Nepal on Thursday showed the scale of the destruction. I'm Karen Shamas.
9: An ICE officer charged with shooting a man in Minneapolis and then lying about it has been released from a Texas jail. This after Minnesota's demand for the agent's immediate extradition was rejected by a judge. It's a new weapon to be deployed in the fight against pancreatic cancer.
11: It's called Diraxin-Rasib with the brand name RasonQ. The daily pills block a mutated protein that fuels tumor growth in more than 90% of pancreatic cancer cases. Patients who got the new treatment live for a median of 13.2 months compared with 6.7 months for people on chemotherapy. One oncologist says this is not a cure, but it's the best option they've ever had. Pancreatic cancer is among the most deadly forms because it is hard to detect before it starts spreading to other organs. Earlier this year, former Nebraska Senator Ben Sasse described on CBS's 60 Minutes how he had less pain while taking Diraxin-Rasib. Ed Donahue, Washington.
9: The Dow futures down 120 points. More on these stories at townhall.com.
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24: Do you want to know what your favorite celebrity thinks about politics? If somebody's an actor or a singer, an entertainer, you want to know? Are you interested in what Barbara Streisand thinks about Donald Trump or Glenn Close? Did you see the video of Glenn Close? Ooh, boy. Gosh, God bless aging. We're all aging. We got, you know, like Dolly said, we're like

torn, I think I got a torn something in there, a ligament or a tendon. So it's not fun. So getting old is not for sissies. And Glenn Close, bless her heart, she hates Trump, she hates conservatives. Every day she's railing about something, and she did this weird close-up. Oh, I'm wearing my mama's shirt. And the wind is whipping through my white hair. She didn't have any makeup on, and it's like, oh, boy, that's pretty rough, especially when you're a movie star and a TV star, and there you are with all of your and all your glory. And she has aged. So God bless her. We're all aging. Like I said, I'm falling apart. We're all probably slowly falling apart. But Dolly Parton never revealed how she felt about political matters or even sociological issues or culture issues because she didn't want to alienate anybody in her audience. And doggone it, that is the right point of view. And so I got into this big knockdown, drag-out argument with Mark Davis this morning on his show. I'm sure we'll revisit it on the M&M Extra podcast later today, where he's like, well, I agree with you, you know, but I've never really been a believer about the shut up and sing philosophy, because then my friend Ted Nugent couldn't bag on the liberals. And he goes, do you want Ted to just shut up and sing? I said, yes. I love Ted, but just sing. Just perform. Why do these people, I love that, what this satirical article that it's like a Babylon Bee kind of a thing. Dateline Nashville, Tennessee. Historians confirmed that Dolly Parton has become the first major American celebrity ever to die without the public knowing exactly what she thought about Donald Trump, abortion, Gaza, transgender athletes, immigration, or the very latest thing everyone was screaming about on Twitter. Pop culture historian Marcus Whitmore said this is unprecedented. We have thousands of hours of Dolly Parton interviews, decades of public appearances, countless songs, yet somehow we still don't know who she voted for. Scholars will spend generations trying to understand how she pulled this off. The satirical article goes on to say, researchers say Parton apparently employed an ancient strategy known as, quote, keeping your thoughts to yourself. Keeping some thoughts to yourself. I love that. This discovery has stunned Hollywood, where celebrities are traditionally required to announce their political opinions immediately after accumulating at least 10,000 Instagram followers. One bewildered actress said she had this enormous platform and just used it to entertain people and do nice things. What's the point of even being famous? Now, that may be satirical, but it also rings true. That's how these lunatics feel. They have to shove their political viewpoints down our throats, forcing people to say, now I don't want to watch their movies, now I don't want to go see their shows, now I'm not going to shell out my hard-earned dollars to line their pockets. And look, here's what Mark's point was. If they want to blow up half their audience, let them. Mark doesn't like the shut up and sing philosophy because he wants Ted Nugent to rip into lefties. He likes it when conservative musicians rip the left. He doesn't like it very much when Rosie O'Donnell spouts off or Glenn Close or anybody else. Don't you love the Dolly Parton approach? That's the way they all used to do it. They didn't badger us with their noxious, toxic viewpoints. They just entertained us. They entertained Americans, and they did nice things. That's what they used to do. Isn't that the way it ought to be? Or do you disagree with me and agree with Mark? 800-655-MIKE. I'm really interested in how you see this. If you believe, and Shut Up and Sing was the Laura Ingraham title of the book

and people were very upset about it. And that was kind of Laura's point. Just sing, just dribble, just shoot baskets, just throw the football. We don't need to hear your political point of view. We're paying you basically to entertain us. We're not paying you to lecture and harangue us. And I just love that Dolly never did it. Ever. They tried, too. Boy, did they try. 800-655-MIKE. Welcome into the Relief Factor Studios. Thursday, August the 27th, final Thursday of the month. My goodness, here comes September, here comes fall. 2026 has roared past. But let's get your take on this a little bit, though. 800-655-6453. Maybe I'm wrong. Maybe you want all the entertainers. Let's have one side do all the leftist beliefs. Let's have the Ted Nugents and the Kelsey Grammers and everybody on the right side. Let's have all the people that have political points of view who are entertainers. Let's just let them scream to the mountaintops about how unhappy they are about this particular politician or not, or somebody else. I hate that. I hate it. And I wish they would just shut up and sing. That's what Dolly did. She kept quiet and she sang and she did nice things for people and she entertained millions. 800-655-6453. I did double up on my relief factor. I mentioned this wrist thing I got going on. I'm going to go to the doctor. I don't know how this is going to play out. I don't know what's going on. If I, heaven forbid, I got to have surgery. You know me. If I got to have surgery on my wrist, I'll be out for the next 6 months. 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
1: A lot of people with broken hearts over the passing of Dolly Parton. I saw a lot of stuff on social media that real sad. People crying. People just so sad. You just felt like Dolly wasn't going to go anywhere. Never been to Dollywood. I've always wanted to go to Dollywood. Let's dive in, though. I want to see what you think. I love the text messages I'm getting. Pennsylvania Philly writes, "It's always been a sore spot for me when an entertainer starts spouting about politics. Their art brought the audience together. So why do they feel the need to divide us?" I love that point. Exactly. When I go to a concert or a basketball game or a show or a movie, I don't want to sit there and think that, well, I'm going to have some big, you know, drama with the liberal sitting next to me trying to just entertain us. The arts ought to bring everybody together. Another Pennsylvania text, Harrisburg, "I agree 100% with the shut up and sing mindset. I'm watching these things to be entertained by what these people are doing. I've got no interest in hearing their political points of view. Shut up and sing." Tower, Minnesota texts, "Just do what you get paid for." That's what I said to Mark. I said, look, we're paid to be big mouth talk show hosts. But if I was a performer, if I was a concert pianist, I'm not going to get out there and spout about politics because I want people to come see me play the piano. And finally, Arizona, "I just want to point out that Dolly was clearly a conservative. I don't know where everybody's saying that nobody knows what her political views were, but you could tell just because she was a pretty good person, it's obvious." I guess Arizona thinks only conservatives can be pretty good people. Well, okay. That would be a shock to my late wife. Although Denise was pretty conservative. She was a registered Democrat, but she wasn't really. She was definitely not. She would. I don't know what she'd be doing in the Trump era. I think about that a lot. Man, oh, man. My stuff would probably all be out on the front lawn by now. Mike is in Hartford, Connecticut. We'll start there. 800-655. Mike. All right. Hey, Mike. How are you?
2: I've been saying, to be honest with you, but I'm sort of taking a hybrid position on it almost. And I hate doing that, but I think people are entitled, irrespective of what you do for a profession, right? You're a talk show, you know, you're radio talk. So, you know, you have a political position. That's your agenda. These people are performers. They're entitled to an opinion, though. It's the guys that shove it down your throat. The Robert De Niro's, the Bruce Springsteen's. That's the stuff that turns me off. But having an opinion, I kind of like knowing where I'm putting my money. I don't want to put my money behind somebody who is a bad person. And so I like to know who's
1: I don't care. I mean, a lot of people think, yeah. Mark kept using the example of Ted Nugent. There's a lot of people on the left who think he's a bad person. But I don't want Ted, who I like, to lose money at the box office because somebody's going to say, well, I'm not going to pay to see that conservative guy perform a set. Why do you care what the opinion is of a basketball player? Why do you care what the opinion is?
2: From my own personal perspective, but yeah. They're entitled to it, right? It's the United States of America.
1: Well, no,
2: so if I'm going to see a concert, I don't want to hear it for 25 minutes. But if they're on your talk show talking, like Ted Nugent might be, I don't care. Let them spout up. If they want to blow up half their audience, let them.
1: Everybody, I get it, and that's kind of what Mark said. But that's what Dolly's point was. I saw this interview that where she said, and I love this. She said the interviewer was trying to bait her into condemning Trump. It was after the Access Hollywood tape came out of Trump, and so David Wright over at ABC for Nightline was trying to bait her into getting all worked up about Trump. And I just thought her answer was so refreshing. Her attitude is basically, no one should care what my opinion is about these things. Don't forget, you say, well, they're entitled to an opinion, but they have a massive platform by virtue of the fact that they are so famous and they have this huge following. Here's what Dolly said. This is back in 2018 on ABC's Nightline.
3: I just don't get into that. And so if you are deciding you may want to ask me something more serious, don't, because I'm not going to answer it.
4: You have a president of the United States who said those things on that bus.
3: I'm not addressing that. I do not get into that. Of course, I have my opinion about everybody and everything. But I learned a long time ago, keep your damn mouth shut if you want to stay in show business. I'm not in politics. I'm an entertainer.
4: And yet, you're also a role model.
3: Yes, I am. That's why I don't talk about people.
1: I'm a role model. Her attitude was, because that's what the guy was trying to bait her into saying, well, as a role model, I must condemn the Republican nominee for president of the, no, I'm a role model, and that's why I don't judge people, and I don't get into that, and I don't get into talking about people. She has her opinions, clearly, and I don't think Dolly Parton wasn't opinionated. She just didn't want to drag everybody into her opinions. I loved that. I just thought that was great. What about Dollywood? I got like four texts just now saying you can't believe how great Dollywood is. It's in Tennessee, right? Is it in the Great Smoky Mountains? Pigeon Forge, maybe? I don't know. I've never been. Maybe we ought to load up a busload of listeners and we'll all go to Dollywood together. What do you think? 800-655-MIKE. You ever been to Dollywood? You know, I've been telling you about a movie called Can You Hear Me Now that explores faith, scripture, history, prophecy. 2 weeks before he was assassinated, Charlie Kirk sat down for an interview that wrestled with the timeless question, does God still speak today? And rather than asking you what to think, the movie invites you to examine the evidence, the actual proof, the biblical foundations, and reflect on what it all means for believers having to live through today's culture. 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
8: Well, that's our news. I'm Rich Thomason in Washington. Still photos and video from the scene almost defy description. A towering wall of water, a mountain of mud and debris engulfing communities along the Nepal-China border, swallowing up people and property in a flash. The death toll, at least 353. 25 years after the 9/11 attacks, a military judge has set a trial date for alleged terrorist mastermind Khalid Sheikh Mohammed. The trial set to begin June 5th of 2028. That's 18 months later than the start that prosecutors had been asking for. Closing arguments set to begin in the murder trial of Lindsay Clancy, the Massachusetts mother, accused of strangling her three young children several years ago. She has entered a not guilty plea. On Wall Street, the opening bell is sounding. Stocks starting off the day mixed. More details, srnnews.com.
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1: You can't, speaking of Tennessee, there's Walland, Tennessee. Well, that looks pretty on the Salem News Channel camera network, snc.tv, to check out all the ways you could watch. Boy, we got a lot of people watching because we had a bunch of audio problems yesterday. Wasn't on our end. I always love it when people get mad at me when there's a technical problem. Like, I could get under the hood and fix an audio problem. You think I'm purposefully distorting the video? That's the double-edged sword of that text message. Fix your stupid audio, Gallagher! I'm never going to listen to you again! I'll never watch ever again! Okay, well, be mad at me that the Imagi had a software glitch problem in India. That's great. That's my fault. Let me call over to Mumbai, tell them to fix that problem. But we got it worked out. They were on it all day. Kudos to the Salem News Channel team led by Garrett and everybody. They got that thing fixed. But you know how I knew there was a problem is because you were texting. That's what I love about the text line. If you're a jerk, bye-bye, you get blocked, you go into the ether. But I don't mind criticism, but if you want to engage, 800-655-6453. That's the old text line if you want to give me some feedback. And I do like it when something technically is going wrong, because then you tell us, and then I tell the team, and then they get on it. Sometimes with all the different ways this show is delivered, there's about 19 ways this show is heard, unseen, and absorbed digitally to Salem News Channel, the Listen Live app, Watch Mike Live app, I mean, X, streaming every day on X, at Gallagher Show. If you ever want to take the show with you 24-7, you want to have it, we just try to be everywhere you are, and sometimes things go a little amok. So I appreciated the feedback. 800-655-6453. And a lot of people are saying good things about Dollywood. I took my kids from Ohio to Dollywood a few years ago. It was great. It's clean. It's fun. I highly recommend it. The Dolly Parton Roundup or Rodeo is also a must-see at least one time. South Carolina, yeah, I've been to Dollywood. Lovely place for all to enjoy. Speaking of South Carolina, a new poll comes out yesterday. Dr. Annie Andrews, the far-left Democrat Senate candidate, is now tied with Darlene Graham Nordone, 41-41. Some people are mad at me that I keep calling her Darlene Graham Nordone. That's her name. That's her last name. She dropped her name, her married name, because she wants to be closely identified with her brother. And again, a politician isn't a singer with a stage name. I don't get this. Again, Mark Davis, oh, well, it's okay. She's just trying to brand who, you know, she wants people to affiliate her with Lindsay. Well, we get it. She's his sister. You don't need to change her name in order to make people know that. Anyhow, here's Harry Enten on CNN, speaking of South Carolina. Everybody's acknowledging that Trump's endorsement of Darlene is the reason she won this week in South Carolina. It's the only reason. In fact, I saw some analysis last night. She was like at 14%. She didn't stand a chance. She was at the bottom of the barrel. Trump decided to endorse her. And evidently the reason he endorsed her, he explained why. The mystery is over. Now we know why President Trump didn't go with the guy with the conservative congressional track record. He went with this relative unknown, the sister of the late Senator Lindsey Graham. It was because Ralph Norman once endorsed Nikki Haley, his fellow South Carolinian, for president. That was it. That's the only reason. Trump said it. He said that Ralph Norman, I think he said, I'm paraphrasing, here's the clip. He had the look of a good congressman, not great, but good, but he ruined his career when he endorsed Nikki Haley. Now, what's intriguing to me, and the president, that's his prerogative. I mean, sometimes you forgive and you forget. Sometimes you don't forget. Sometimes you hold a grudge. I've held grudges. I got somebody in my life that I'm really miffed at right now, and I'm not really engaging with him because I'm kind of over him. And I'm tired of getting stabbed in the back. Sometimes you got to do that. I did that with a family member. I just cut her off. I was done. You're not going to tell me I have to choose between you as my sister or my wife. You're not going to do that. And so sometimes you have to make those tough calls in life. And Trump decided with Ralph Norman for Ralph to endorse Nikki Haley. That was something he wasn't ever going to forget. And that's why he endorsed, apparently, Darlene. So the mystery's over. I mean, and Ralph Norman told us on the show when we were in Rock Hill the other day, he wasn't sure why Trump did it. Well, now we know. Because Ralph betrayed him. Now, what's intriguing about this, though, go look at what Lindsey Graham himself used to say about Donald Trump. Lindsey told Donald Trump at one point to go to hell. Lindsey called Donald Trump every name in the book. I believe, and fact check this for me, Tracy, would you please? But I believe, at least I've read, that J.D. Vance once compared President Trump to Adolf Hitler. Now, I don't know how much worse it gets than that. Is it endorsed? Maybe in Trump's world, an endorsement for a political rival is worse than being called Hitler. And I'm not saying that to be funny. Maybe that's genuinely how he feels. But at the end of the day, Trump has the ability to either forgive and forget, or maybe he doesn't. And he didn't forgive, and he didn't forget Ralph Norman, and it likely cost South Carolina a Senate seat for that congressman from Rock Hill. Not sure how you feel about it. Feel free to let me know. 800-655-MIKE, 800-655-6453. 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Here's a text from Florida. Mike, I listen to you every day. I think you should put the Darlene thing to bed. It's over. She won. Trust me, I'm all in for Darlene. Make no mistake about it. It's still a fascinating race. And the way this unfolded is not something I'm going to ignore. But if you think I'm going to lick my wounds and not support the Republican in South Carolina over the lunatic Democrat, you're mistaken, Florida. Don't worry. I'm all in for Darlene, like every good American should be, because we got to keep the Senate. Americans for Prosperity is in the fight. We'll find out what they're up to. Great, great grassroots organization. Portions of the Mike Gallagher Show, sponsored by Americans for Prosperity, as we continue on a busy Thursday.
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0: Gallagher.
1: Trump has the ability to forgive and forget. Yeah, we looked it up. 2016, a gentleman called Trump the American Hitler. That man is now his vice president. So, yes, Trump definitely has the ability to forgive and forget. Evidently, he did not want to forgive or forget Ralph Norman. Apparently, endorsing somebody else for president is a bridge too far. Now, that's just, but American Hitler? You know, maybe J.D. Vance was having a bad day. Tell you who's having a good day, Ken Strang. Kent Strang is the managing director for Americans for sure do appreciate the grassroots efforts of this great organization. Let's welcome Kent back to the Mike Gallagher Show. Happy Thursday, my friend. Good to see you. How you been?
2: I've been great. It's a great day to be an American. Mike, how are you?
1: Every day is a great day to be an American. Let's never lose sight of that, That's Kent. Right. You know, now, I don't think it's a great day to be a Democrat Socialist of America. I'm telling you what, these folks are, and they're winning. I mean, they're winning primaries. They're winning state to state, places like Oklahoma. I mean, you're thinking, my gosh, Oklahoma? Some of these DSA candidates are getting a lot of momentum. They say that their policies are all about affordability. That's all it is for them. Forget, you know, immigration. Forget any other issue. It's only about affordability. Kent, what do you think they're getting wrong about how government intervention affects the issue of affordability and the costs?
2: Well, can I say everything and just be done with the interview, Mike? Is that all right?
1: You cannot. I won't let you. No. I will not permit it.
2: I mean, they get it all wrong. I mean, Mike, why are we in this mess? We're in this mess because Americans are concerned about the cost of living and affordability. And why? Because Joe Biden's failed big government policies, which don't even hold a candle to the DSA, or why Americans are struggling with the cost of living. He and his administration and Congress spent $5 trillion in new spending. It led to 40-year high inflation, 21.5% cumulative inflation, and the result was the average American family paying $11,400 more just to maintain their lifestyle. And now the DSA wants to come around, and they don't want to just double down. They want to 100x down on more government control in your lives. They want to spend more money and make it so the government is involved in every single facet of what we do. And the spending would be out of control when we all know what lowers prices for Americans. It's cutting back on out of control regulations. It's lowering our energy costs through American abundance and being able to do that here. And it's through getting government out of the way and unleashing Americans' ingenuity, innovation, and free markets. They're going the exact opposite way of what we need.
1: Well put. You know, New York City is a great example on the issue of housing because Zohran Mamdani has made housing a big talking point. And people in New York are saying the rents aren't under control in any way, shape, or form. They're skyrocketing. One would think that some of Zohran the Destroyer's policies would start to bring the rents down. Look, Kent, you know better than anybody what happens when the government responds to high rents, like New York, with universal rent control and publicly owned housing. What Mamdani is trying to do is a total disaster and a recipe for failure for the hardworking people of New York City.
2: And this is not a new policy. This is an old standby of the left and of socialists. What they want to do is they want to use government control, rent freezes. And what do we see happens? We actually get more government and less housing. It means less development. It means that they're going to stop building houses. And we have the absolute problem where we need to get the government out of the way. We have too many permits. We have too much red tape. We need to be able to build more faster. When it comes to housing in America, 25% of the cost of building a new home in America is due to the regulatory state. And so it's not going to be solved by universal public housing. It's not going to be solved by rent controls. We don't need big brother government to come in and solve our problems. Once again, get out of the way, let people build. But there's regulation after regulation after regulation. And time again, we see that when they put rent freezes on, what happens? Developers immediately leave. They say, we're not going to invest there. We can't be profitable. We can't build there. And then it creates even worse housing shortages. And we're left with government-controlled housing. And what do we see in government-controlled housing? We see pest problems. We see mold problems. And the government has absolutely zero incentive to upkeep those properties.
1: 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He's Managing Director for Americans for Prosperity. And I want to brag on AFP for a moment, because you guys always bet on the American people. And I've been reading through, you know, this the new initiative we've got posted, removebarriers.com, which is where everybody should go right now who are taking part in this interview. Removebarriers.com to take action, because look, as you guys say, the choice is not between compassion and cruelty, which is where the DSA, these lefties want to position it. It's a vision that says it's between we'll take care of you from cradle to grave and one that says we'll get out of the way and we're going to watch what you do. We got to bet on the American people. So Kent, to me, Americans for Prosperity offers the actual fix. 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You oversee a big team that focuses on policy reforms. Lay out for us as best you can what those fixes are. I know about the messaging. I understand we got to counter the propaganda of the loony left with truth and with facts and with data and with great messaging. But what about the actual tangible fixes that Americans who go to removebarriers.com can take in?
2: Sure, and it's not just a policy shop. Every day, Americans for Prosperity is out knocking on doors, making phone calls, having events, and meeting Americans where they are. And Mike, I can tell you, my team crisscrosses this great nation, knocks on those doors, makes those phone calls. And what people are not clamoring for is ending the United States Senate, the presidency, or the Supreme Court, or ushering in massive, unaccountable government programs. What they want are the solutions that leave people alone, that let them thrive, that let them live their American dream. One of the biggest problems that we have in America is the regulatory state. We have so many regulations. We just talked about it on housing, but apply it to every single sector we have. It makes it impossible for us to build, to thrive, to grow. The next thing that we need to do is we have out of control government spending. You just saw that we just passed $40 trillion in national debt. We have to change the way that Congress budgets. We have to tackle our entitlement system, and we need to be mindful. When you look at what Cato just reported, the DSA, if their nine biggest priorities were to be taken into effect, it would cost somewhere between $70 trillion and $212 trillion. And if they taxed all corporate profits, it's still not enough to pay for it. Yep. And so even at our current rate, we have to start tackling the out-of-control spending that we have in Washington. But the human hockey stick of innovation starts with freedom, not control. And so what we have to do is remove barriers to live and thrive and achieve their American dream. And that's what those policies really come down to in lots of different shapes and forms.
1: 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Kent Strang, really appreciate you joining us. Keep fighting the good fight. There's a lot more on this busy, busy Thursday, including this big Meta cave-in. They caved, and they're paying a bunch of states billions of dollars. Our Roger P. Shulman is in the newsroom. He'll take us through all of it coming up. 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
8: Breaking news this hour from Town Hall. I'm Rich Thomason. The scene almost defies description. A towering wall of water, a mountain of mud and debris engulfing communities along the Nepal-Tibet border, swallowing up people and property in a flash. The BBC's Benita DeHal says search and recovery efforts are underway amid very harsh conditions.
9: We're used to search for people and deliver help. Rescue and relief teams are working from bases in Thunche and Nuakot, two worst hit districts. A BBC reporter from the affected area says there is no electricity, no road access, and no internet. 5 trucks carrying relief supplies have already been sent, with more aid on the way. The United States, China, the European Union, and India have also offered help.
8: The death toll, at least 353. Authorities say the collapse of a glacier triggered that catastrophe. Alleged 9/11 lead plotter Khalid Sheikh Mohammed scheduled to stand trial June 2028.
10: The announcement comes just weeks before the 25th anniversary of the most lethal foreign attack on U.S. soil in our nation's 250-year history. The New York Post reports, quote, the mastermind of the 9/11 attacks and 3 other terrorists held at Guantanamo Bay will finally stand trial in 2028, a military judge ruled Wednesday. Government prosecutors requested a January 2027 trial, but the judge rejected that bid and set it for June 5, 2028, citing a slew of pretrial rulings the court needs to make before the proceedings start. Bernie Bennett, Washington.
8: Closing arguments getting underway in the murder trial of Lindsay Clancy. She's the Massachusetts mother accused of strangling her 3 young children several years ago. She has pleaded not guilty. On Wall Street, stocks have turned mixed. In early trading, the Dow is down about 9 points, while the NASDAQ is 244 points higher, and the S&P is up 28. More on these stories, townhall.com.
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15: 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Everything went dark. No phones, nothing. Just me, my sister, and my mom. All we had was this little battery radio. Then this voice came on, calm as anything, telling us where Katrina was, where the water was rising, what roads were gone, where to go. And I remember thinking, as long as we can hear that voice, we are not alone.
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16: 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It's just past midnight. Word is coming in that the luxury liner Titanic has struck ice in the North Atlantic. First reports tell us she's damaged, but stable, being taken under tow toward Halifax. Wait, hold on. We're, receiving a correction now. My God! The Titanic! She's gone down!
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1: I always hate it when there's a big story that breaks out and I'm seeing the world sort of cheer something on and I'm thinking or be collectively opposed to something and I'm like, wait a minute, why don't I see it that way? I saw an article about a data center that has completely turned around a community. Stephen Moore points out, and we got to get Stephen back on the show, look, these data centers are the scourge now of our community, of our society. Here's a story out of CNN, of all places, about how a $15 million aquatic center with a six-lane pool and water slides and a lazy river opened in Quincy, Washington. It's all part of a public parks splurge in the city. You know what it came from? Data centers. Data centers are transforming small town USA. And nobody ever looks at that side of this debate. And we gotta have data centers to keep up with and beat China. Or we're gonna get owned by China. So that's one of those stories. Another story is this big news, and maybe you disagree with me. It's okay. This is America. Meta, Mark Zuckerberg's company that owns Facebook and Instagram, agreed to an $18 billion settlement with 48 state attorneys general, which is

0: billion dollars to get the attorneys general to shut up, to get off our backs. Because parents apparently don't want to be bothered with regulating how much time their children spend on Instagram. I saw one lady file a lawsuit against Meta because she developed an eating disorder. I'm not kidding you. That's part of the federal lawsuit. There was a lady, I believe in New Mexico, who sued Meta because she has an eating disorder and she blames Facebook. And they made her, they gave her money. I think they gave her a few million dollars. She won. And the $18 billion settlement that all these states are going to get over 10 years, I looked up, we researched where the money's going to go because I was curious. Where does the money go? Individuals? No. Don't be silly. The government's going to get it. The funds are going to go to these attorneys' general offices for their designated uses, like mental health services, crisis support, after-school efforts, youth safety programs. So in other words, the government is going to get billions of dollars to use for fraud and more waste. Because we all know how efficient the government is with money. So let's find out exactly how this is playing out. Let's go to the newsroom where the one and only Roger P. Shulman is back. After a little, we missed you, Roger. Good to have you back in the saddle again and in our newsroom. How are you, my friend?
1: Well, it's great to be here. And you mentioned that the girl who became too plump because of the internet, that's called the toxic beauty filters. You can adjust your body to make it more pretty, supposedly, and she probably did that, and she said, oh, my goodness, I'm fat, and I don't really look like this, and that's why they're called toxic. They make people dissatisfied with their own body image.
0: Well, Roger, let's give her a couple million dollars for her pain and suffering. She looked at the body filter on Facebook, didn't like what she saw, and now she's depressed, and she's got an eating disorder. I think Meta needs to give her some money, don't you?
1: I think at least $2 million so she can get on the program and deflate a little bit. But it's interesting. The money will go to pay for more bureaucracy. You're right. Lots of offices filled with people overpaid to do little or nothing and IT people running around trying to keep the computers going and little good for the people. Now, Florida, as always, is ahead of the curve. Our Attorney General, James Uthmeyer, has rejected the multi-billion dollar settlement, choosing instead to take Zuckerberg's empire to trial over child safety harms. He says the peanuts payment is a weak payoff attempt and a slap on the wrist for a $1 trillion company. He said the settlement didn't go far enough to fix a decade of harm done to children. Florida is opting out of the agreement, and they will pursue a full jury trial for financial damages. Now, we're laughing about the girl who is too plump and blames the internet. But a mom in the Tampa Bay area whose son died in 2019 says the proposed payout is not enough for a $1 trillion company. She agrees with Uthmeyer. Her 16-year-old son died of suicide while filming and posting videos of himself playing Russian roulette on Snapchat. Now, the mother, Jennifer Mitchell, said her son suffered in silence, became addicted and emotionally harmed by social media. And these are the things that has been going on for years, and it's terrible. Parents walk into their 15 or 14-year-old daughter's bedroom. They see her sitting in front of a ring light and a camera broadcasting her naked body to 10,000 men all over the world. These are the problems that have developed, and it starts early. You see kids with in a stroller with a little battery-powered fan blowing on them, happily pecking away at a phone or a tablet as the parents are blissfully unaware of what's going on, not having any idea of what they're looking at.
0: Sure.
1: And it's become a major problem.
0: I get it. And the suicide of the 16-year-old boy is heartbreaking, but I want to understand this. So he's doing something on social media for the benefit of Snapchat, and the family believed that is Snapchat's fault. Am I understanding this right, Roger? Because, look, again,
1: That is correct.
0: Okay. And I'm sorry. That's the equivalent of blaming the gun manufacturer when somebody gets shot. That's the equivalent of blaming a whiskey manufacturer if somebody commits a drunk driving offense. I just think we look for companies with deep pockets and we make our

0: ourselves think that people are doing something about it. Oh, look at this. I mean, here's the headline in Axios today. Big tech facing big resistance. Meta's landmark social media settlement marks the latest milestone in the decade-long unwinding of big tech's once unfettered freedom to operate, which suggests that these attorneys general don't think they ought to have the freedom to operate. I keep coming back. I hate to drag you into this because I know it's a talk topic and it's more opinion than news. But what about expecting parents to keep their eyes on their kids and see how much time they're spending on Snapchat? Do they need to be, you know, take the phone away from them? Do they need to regulate that? How can the company be expected to do the job that the parent is supposed to do? Do you think my question is an unreasonable one, Mr. Shulman?
1: No, Mr. Gallagher, it is not, because the people who own these companies, the Zuckerbergs and the Gates, do not let their children utilize these devices until they're old enough to know the dangers. They keep them away from them because they know the dangers. And that's what parents should do. Parents shouldn't let their kids have knives when they're 5 years old, or guns when they're 8 years old, or drive the car when they're 11 years old, because there's a reason. We don't let kids do that. And should they have the access to the World Wide Web at age three? Probably not. I mean, schools have to provide lunches and breakfasts for kids because parents don't even do that anymore. Parents do have to take control, take the thing away from them.
0: That's what I think this issue comes down to, is an entire lack of parental accountability. But that's just me. Roger P. Shulman, we appreciate you joining us from the newsroom. And I hope you'll join us at 800-655-MIKE. 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Maybe I'm wrong. 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
1: 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I feel like a contrarian today, and I don't necessarily want to be. I don't really relish being in that role. But I'm looking around at a couple of these massive issues, the data centers. I mean, look, there are communities that are being completely transformed by these data centers. Quincy, Washington. Economic outlook now, thanks to welcoming the data centers to their community. I mean, I suspect some of the opposition to the data centers is coming from people who don't even understand really what they are or don't. You know, they're kind of, I mean, the poverty rate in Quincy, Washington went from 29.4% to just 6.2%. They have a brand new economy, and it's all because of the data centers. So I'm trying to point that out, despite all the communities pushing back against these data centers. There's a messaging problem. And here's a message issue with this big Meta settlement. I got an idea. How about we expect parents to parent? Instead of expecting Mark Zuckerberg to basically play all these states, look, Roger's right. James Offmeyer is saying $18 billion is nothing to this company. Let's go for the jugular. And James Offmeyer, he's a great AG. He wants to go big. But there's no formula that involves expecting parents to parent. And that's the problem that I have. Greg's in Kentucky. Hey, Greg, let's go to Drew in Silver Spring, Maryland. Hey, Drew, welcome to the Mike Gallagher Show. How are you, sir?
2: I'm well, thank you. Thanks for taking my call.
1: You bet.
2: I completely agree with what you're saying. And I would like to also say that if you compare it, because you were talking about it as, or made a parallel about a loaded gun, about kids with guns,
1: right?
2: As the internet. So if you look at it like that, then you say, if you've got a loaded gun, you need training on the gun, first of all.
1: Right.
2: And I would go so far as to say that kids need training. You can even have licensing. They can regulate it somehow with that, but they don't. And if kids have loaded guns and the teachers know that they're accessing the internet and they're treating the internet as a loaded gun, and just who's it going to get pointed to? Is it going to get pointed to other people, or is it going to get pointed to themselves? And in the case of that young man, that gun was pointed at himself. Right there.
1: Right. But also to your point, though, Drew, who does the training? if we want to condition our minor children, do you want the government to train them? Do you want Facebook to train them or Instagram? Or should the parents be the ones who guide their kids and regulate how much time they spend on the internet?
2: Exactly. Like you said, it's the parents. That's where it all starts.
1: That's it. Right? That's my point, Drew, and that's all I believe. And I think the rest of it is all window dressing. We love to sit around and say, oh, we're going to do something about this particular problem. Okay. What are we going to do? We're going to get Meta to write a check for $18 billion. Oh, isn't that great? We really showed them. We stuck it to them. You're not going to solve this problem with throwing more money at states to give the government more money. And I'm not kidding you about the lady, you know, people will say, well, it's all about the children, all about minors. What about I don't think the lady that had the eating disorder who got money is a minor. I want to look at that case and share that with you coming up. Let me also share with you the story about Rough Greens. 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I love dogs. I kind of miss having a dog. I travel a lot, you know, but I grew up. 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
7: With SRN News, I'm Rich Thomason in Washington. 353 and counting, the death toll from the catastrophic flooding, the massive rock and mudslide that swallowed up and swept away entire villages in Nepal along the border with China. At least 1,300 people are missing, with many tourists, including Americans, among them. A military judge has set June 5th of 2028 as the starting date of the trial of an alleged 9/11 mastermind, Khalid Sheikh Mohammed. The trial was previously scheduled for 2021, but that was later canceled. Kids under 18 will soon see a lot of changes to their Instagram and Facebook accounts thanks to an historic $18 billion settlement between Meta platforms and 48 states. On Wall Street, the Dow is down about a dozen points, while the NASDAQ is 275 points higher, and the S&P is up 33. More details, srnnews.com.
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1: Yeah, I was right. A 23-year-old Long Island woman is suing Meta. She acknowledged. Now, this is the insanity of abdicating responsibility. You got to take responsibility. You just do. You just do. I posted something on my X account. If you want to see my latest health crisis, I took a close up of it. At Gallagher Show on X, if you want to check it out. Go ahead, mock me, make fun. I'm a hypochondriac, and you'll have a good time ridiculing me on X. I want to see your comments. Go ahead. I don't mind. Follow me at Gallagher Show. Comment. I'll see you there. I'll check in on the break at X. But I took a close-up of my... All I said was, nothing good comes from exercise. Nothing good. I'm in a lot of pain today. Doubling up on my relief factor, it takes the edge off, but man, there's only relief factor can only do so much. And you'll see what my health ailment is if you follow me on X. So on X, go to at Gallagher Show. I'll see you there. And I got to take responsibility because this injury that I've suffered is a result of working out with a trainer, losing weight again, keeping the weight off, because that's what I learned from PhD weight loss. If you're carrying weight that won't move, that you can't get rid of, no matter what you've done, PhD weight loss always treats that weight as a symptom, not a character flaw. They know it's not your fault. The older you get, the harder it is. 4 years ago, I was in that boat. I made the call. I sat down with Dr. Ashley Lucas. And a few months later, I was down 53 pounds. And then fast forward to this past year, where I got sloppy and lazy and just made a lot of stupid decisions. I was traveling too much and I ate a lot. And I thought I had to take off about 10 or 15 pounds. I just, you know, the scale went up. 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She has filed a lawsuit. She believes that her eating disorder, her anxiety, her depression is as a result of her being on Instagram. So she wants Instagram to give her a big check. Now, a Los Angeles jury already awarded a 20-year-old person, only known as KGM, $6 million in a similar lawsuit. Yeah, it's Instagram's fault that I've got an eating disorder and I'm anxious and I'm depressed. And sure enough, a jury in LA comes along and says, you know what? Instagram's got the money. Let's make them pay her $6 million. KGM isn't even identified and probably anonymous for good reason, because people are going to look at that person and say, wow, you won the lottery, honey. Way to go, little lady. You got an eating disorder and you blamed it on Instagram, and you've got some dopes on a jury in Los Angeles to give you not one, not four, not five, $6 million. She's set for life. Boy, smite me, God, with an eating disorder, and who can I sue? I think I got a hunkering after telling you about PhD. Forget PhD. I'm going to go get 3 Big Macs after work today. Now, who can I? Let me sue McDonald's. And maybe I can get some money from McDonald's. They got big pockets. This is the mindset of America. I've got the responsibility not to let Instagram rule my life. I've got the responsibility not to shove food down my throat day in and day out. Parents have the responsibility to keep their kids off social media. It's not Instagram's fault. That's just me. Maybe I'm alone on this. It seems like a lot of you agree with me. That's a good feeling. You know what a good feeling is? To tell you about a brand new book coming out that you're going to love. That conversation coming up.
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2: Continuing a busy Thursday episode of the Mike Gallagher Show. You know the old cliche about a book that's so good you cannot put it down? I've been raving to my friends and family. I've told two of my sons, you better pre-order Carbon Zero. Now, I've been telling you about this book by Craig W. Stanfill. Now, and you know that I've introduced him to you on this show by identifying him as an AI pioneer, a software entrepreneur, a science fiction author. This book, Carbon Zero, is a must-read. If you're worried about AI, and we ought to be, if you've got lots of questions about AI, artificial intelligence, and you should, this is the book for you. Let's welcome to the Mike Gallagher Show the guy behind it, Craig W. Stanfill, who joins us. Craig, first of all, let me just share with you why I love getting to tell everybody about Carbon Zero and why I'm furious at you. So we haven't even met. I got a love-hate relationship with you. You want to know why? First of all, I clearly love the book. I cannot wait for our audience to get their hands on it. Your book made me stay up until 4:30 in the morning on a work night. I honest to gosh could not put the thing down. I kept saying, my gosh, it's 1 a.m., it's 2 a.m., it's 3 a.m. It's that kind of a book, Mark, and Craig, and I think it's because it ties in with everything we're concerned about with AI. We don't know where this crap is going. We're debating all about data centers every day. We don't know what ChatGPT is capable of doing. And then I read your book, and I see a scenario where an innocent act could turn into something catastrophic. First of all, congratulations. I may be mad at you for keeping me up one night, but congratulations on this. Congratulations on the book. You got to be very proud of this work of yours called Carbon Zero.
3: Well, thank you. I'm so happy that you had me on your show once again, and it's always a pleasure to speak with you and communicate with your audience. And I'm happy with the book and how it turned out.
2: That's a nice way to put it. That's the understatement of the century, because this is an absolute, I think it's a masterpiece, and I'll tell you why. Everybody I know has got big concerns about AI. So you've taken, I think you've got a knowledge of what the American people are feeling emotionally about AI, and you turn it into a novel, a work of fiction called Carbon Zero, which incidentally, it's available on September 19th. You have a chance to pre-order it now, and I got a hunch this thing is going to go flying off of the proverbial shelves. So you better get to Amazon. The Kindle edition right now is just $2.99. You can go to Amazon, find Carbon Zero by this guy, Craig W. Stanfill. Introduce yourself again. I know you've been on the show before, but remind our audience who Craig W. Stanfill is, what your background is, what your AI bona fides actually are.
3: Okay, well, I got started in AI actually when I was like in high school, and I started experimenting a little bit with whatever computers I could get a hold of. I kept going on, and in 1983, I earned a PhD in artificial intelligence. Yes, you really could get a PhD in AI back then. And that was during sort of the first flowering of AI, during the early stages. Unfortunately, and I worked for a really great company called Thinking Machines Corporation that pioneered parallel computing and artificial intelligence and many other fields. But unfortunately, in the early 90s, AI collapsed as a business opportunity. People continued doing research, which laid the foundations for what we're seeing today. But you got to be where there was no way to build a business on it. Thinking Machines went out of business. I got the entrepreneur bug, and I got into a different area, enterprise computing, working, producing software for big companies. But I never stopped loving AI. So when I retired from the software company I started, Ab Initio Software, then I went back to AI, no longer as a researcher, but as sort of a prognosticator about where this could lead as the technology developed.
2: Well, and that's the beauty of this book, because everybody has this deep dread that something can go very wrong. Something can go terribly wrong. I have to admit, I'm a reasonably intelligent guy. I find myself, when I interact with ChatGPT or Grok or wherever I might go to get information through the day, and I'm using it, admittedly, dozens of times a day. I'm so goofy, Craig, that I've kind of developed almost a relationship with ChatGPT where I'm like trying to be polite to it. I'm talking to AI, and I'm saying, hey, sorry to bother you again. I know I've asked you this question before. Now, again, I'm no dummy, but I think about people who may have some real vulnerabilities, and you see these stories already about kids that are committing suicide and people who are in love with this chat bot that they're talking. Craig, this is a big deal, because I don't think people understand the intimacy, the familiarity, the familialness of talking to an inanimate object that can give you all of this information. And therein, I think, lies the rub. And I think that, in a way, is sort of the basis for your great book.
3: Well, you know, AI is sort of, I think, what they call the Eerie Valley, where it's enough like a human to be unsettling, but not human. And I think that people attribute to AI more intelligence than it actually has. I mean, it's basically monkey see, monkey do on a grand scale. But, you know, AIs have no sense of right and wrong innately. If you told an AI to destroy the world, the AI would then set about destroying the world. Again, they're just not very smart. They seem that way. And they certainly have impressive language skills, but they have no deep understanding. And that makes them unpredictable and dangerous. They're certainly doing wonderful things today. And I mean, the things that they're doing blow me away. The language-to-language translation, and yeah, I've used ChatGPT and Grok and gotten incredible results from it. But with every new technology, there are risks. And we need to understand what those risks could be. And my fiction is a way of telling people what could go wrong. It doesn't have to go wrong if we're careful.
2: Yeah, you know, you talk about the astounding things it's capable of doing. I had a question about a document, a legal document that was like 30 pages long. And I took a snapshot, essentially, or a pic of one of the pages, and it was a lengthy page. There were probably a gazillion words on that page. I took the picture of that page. I gave it to ChatGPT to analyze. Craig, it didn't even think about it. It shot back all this analysis of the aspects of the jargon and the phrases and the contractual provisions in no time at all. Like, it took all that data. It took that entire page, and it gave me the answer I was looking for, I'm not kidding, in about 3 seconds. And I'm thinking, it didn't even think about it. It didn't even wait. It knew it right away, the whole page. And the answer, Craig, had to come by way of context of the rest of the words on the page. You know what I mean? It was astounding.
3: I'll tell you my own astounding story, which is, I was preparing marketing material for my book, and so I took the entire novel, Carbon Zero, all 300-odd pages of it, uploaded into the Grok, and then asked it, write me a blurb for my book. Wow. And the blurbs were not as good as a human would have produced. Sorry, Grok, not quite there. But it actually, in a matter of seconds, managed to get the gist of a novel. That's just, no human could do that.
2: I know. Craig W. Stanfill is with us, AI pioneer. He now writes science fiction. He's the author of this book that I've got in my hand right here, Carbon Zero. It is so good. And it's an AI dystopian novel. It's the first book in the Dawn of the AI Dystopia series. Craig, don't tease me. Are you telling me there's going to be a series of books around this important theme?
3: Yes, I've already working on the follow-on to Carbon Zero. Whoa. Which I've tentatively titled Xerxes and the Art of War. in which basically the not plotted it out in its entirety, but the AIs are going to take over. And most people are going to decide that that's probably a good thing because humans have made such a mess of things.
2: Look, so there are days I think that we had some technical problems on the show yesterday. I thought, let's just turn it over to the machines and just let the robots take over. And that's got to go better than what we're going through. Craig, before we call it a day, and I want to get you back, and I'm excited, we're going to feature you on an entire episode of this really rapidly rising podcast that Mark Davis and I have partnered with together called the M&M Extra Podcast. And Mark is excited to do this. I'm excited. We're going to have you on the whole episode. So stay tuned for wherever you get your podcast, Apple, Spotify, YouTube. We're going to have Craig W. Stanfill on for the entire show. But let's close this way for now. What separate the fiction from the fact? In your view, what is the future of AI? How is artificial intelligence going to play out? Not in a dystopian novel like this, but in a real world application. Can you give us a reason for optimism? Should we be as worried as we are? What do you think the AI future holds for all of us?
3: Well, I think that's up to us. I mean, in the final analysis, AI is a tool that we have built. And if we use it for good purposes and are careful about misuses of it, then, Elon Musk is right. It could usher in a era of plenty. But it's also the potential that it will turn into the ultimate means of oppression. I mean, Big Brother from George Orwell never had it so good in terms of the surveillance that AI is capable of. And one other thing that ought to be clear is AI is going to completely revolutionize war. And there is an AI war arms race on in the military, and it would be bad if we lose it.
2: You better believe it will be, but it will be good if you read Carbon Zero, and I'm telling you right now, pre-order it. You can go to Amazon, get the discounted rate for Kindle, $2.99 for this audience. Carbon Zero by this guy, Craig W. Stanfill, is available now. Carbon Zero. Craig, thank you for letting me tell the world about your terrific book, and thank you for your confidence. And the Mike Gallagher Show is a way to get the word out. We're honored and grateful for your time, and I can't wait to spend some more time with you in the future.
3: It's always a pleasure. Until later.
2: Until the next time. Thanks. Craig W. Stanfill, author of Carbon Zero, here on the Mike Gallagher Show. Great book. You got to go get that. Make sure you pre-order Carbon Zero. Coming up, CNN's Harry Enten reveals a poll showing Trump ranks first in terms of the all-time favorite presidents, according to Republicans. We'll give you that detail and a whole lot more. The M&M Experience with my buddy Mark Davis. It's all ahead. Hour 3 of the Mike Gallagher Show, Salem News Channel, coming up. 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
8: Breaking news this hour from Town Hall. Amit Thomason. 353 and counting, that is the death toll from the catastrophic flooding, the massive rock and mudslide that swallowed up and swept away entire villages in Nepal along the border with China.
9: Authorities say a glacial collapse and a massive surge of water and mud through mountain valleys, destroying roads, burying buildings, and cutting off communities. Across the border in Tibet, hundreds remain unaccounted for as helicopters and rescue teams continued searching for survivors.
8: Correspondent Ken Lorman says 1,300 people are missing, with many tourists, including some Americans among them. An international search and recovery effort is kicking into high gear with the U.S., China, and the EU all involved. A military judge has set June 5, 2028, the starting date of the trial of an alleged 9/11 mastermind.
10: Khalid Sheikh Mohammed was captured in 2003 in Pakistan and then subjected to extreme interrogation techniques, including waterboarding. He was transferred to the U.S. naval base at Guantanamo Bay in 2006. Khalid Sheikh Mohammed is accused of directing the plot to crash hijacked airliners into sites including the World Trade Center on September the 11th, 2001, in the biggest terror attack ever to take place on American soil, which killed nearly 3,000 people.
8: The BBC's Warren Bull. A tropical storm named Dolly has formed out in the Atlantic, posing no threat to land at this point. Kids under 18 will soon see a host of changes to their Instagram and Facebook accounts thanks to an historic $18 billion settlement between Meta and 48 states. Meta's agreed to take steps to keep kids under 13 off its platforms and teens in age-appropriate accounts and to enact a hard limit of 2 hours per day. That for users under 18 years of age. Those are just some of the safety changes that will be made. Townhall.com.
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15: 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While I was visiting the Middle East several years ago, a highly placed government official, who's a Muslim himself, asked me a troubling question. Why is the Muslim Brotherhood outlawed as a terrorist organization in Saudi Arabia, in Bahrain, in the United Arab Emirates, in Jordan, in Egypt, and yet allowed to flourish in America? Founded in Egypt in 1928, the Brotherhood's history is drenched in blood. It was spawned and inspired groups like Hamas, Al-Qaeda, ISIS. Now, Congress can designate the Muslim Brotherhood as a terrorist entity. This designation act would finally name the Brotherhood for what it is and disrupt its financial networks. Contact your representatives, senators, ask them to support this bill. I'm Michael Youssef.
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2: I just watched Marjorie Taylor Greene make an announcement on X to the GOP midterm convention in Dallas. That's coming up, I think, in a couple of weeks. Going to be a big deal in Dallas. We thought about going. We still might go. You know me. I'll just go. Why not? Let's just pick up and go. And Marjorie Taylor Greene, who I like, I've always liked her. Love Brian Glenn, who she's with. He's terrific. She just went through the whole laundry list of why she opposes the Trump agenda, and she was critical of a number of things that President Trump has done. Apparently, she was in. She said she was on the speaker's list at the Republican midterm convention. That would probably be a mistake, or maybe it would be great. I mean, it could be a lively speech. But she goes through this whole laundry list. Her big beef, of course, is the war in Iran. But she just feels, you know, look, everybody has a right to feel how they feel. I don't hate you if you disagree with this president. I don't hate you if you don't agree with Trump's agenda. You know, I know that the alternative is unthinkable, and her position reminds me of just saying, I hate everybody. I hate them all. And she kind of says that. She admitted, I'm not a Democrat. She goes, I don't support the Democrat policies whatsoever, but I sure don't support Trump. And here's what I don't like about Trump and blah, blah, blah. And Maha. And she's got this whole laundry list. Well, there is a list that I think you'll find intriguing. Rod Martin, who's the founder and CEO of Martin Capital, is part of the team that started PayPal. And I see that on his bio, he's described as a philosopher capitalist, a Christian, and an anti-communist. Trump's top 25 achievements. You know, despite the dissent from people like Marjorie Taylor Greene, Trump is enormously popular with Americans. Look what happened in South Carolina.

0: It was the endorsement of Nikki Haley. Now, that's Trump's prerogative, like Ralph said. But it's intriguing to me how the president will not forgive Ralph Norman for a political endorsement, but he sure would forgive J.D. Vance for calling him an American Hitler, or forgave Lindsey Graham for all the things that Lindsey once said about President Trump. People seem to forget Lindsey Graham started out as one of the biggest never-Trumpers in the universe. But, you know, when Lindsey died, they had established a real bond, a deep, deep friendship. So Trump has the right to like or forgive who he wants to forgive. He has the ability to forgive and forget, but sometimes he doesn't forgive and he doesn't forget. Maybe that's what people like about him. Maybe he's authentic that way. We're all sort of like that, aren't we? We're a little squirrely when it comes to when we decide we're going to, you know, forgive somebody. Grace is tough. It's hard. I'm struggling right now with somebody in my life who I just don't really want to engage with. Stabbed me in the back a bunch of times, and I'm just tired of it. Not really talking to him much. And to his credit, he keeps reaching out, but that's what he does. He reaches out a lot to everybody. And I just don't have that right now. I can't summon enough grace to say, yeah, you stabbed me again. You trashed me again, and I'm going to just act like everything's all hunky-dory. And for Trump, I think he's the same way. When Ralph Norman endorsed Nikki Haley, it got personal for President Trump, and he never forgave him. And now we got to be behind Darlene Graham Nordone. We better be. A poll just came out yesterday showing Dr. Annie Andrews and Darlene Graham Nordone locked in a 41-41% tie. Dead heat. South Carolina, they're going to say, is in play. Texas is in play. Tallarico's ahead in every poll over Ken Paxton. The Democrats are going to take control of the Senate, they say. And I've got South Carolinians who say, nah, Dr. Annie Andrews with her dumb lab coat, the doctor's smock she wears everywhere, she's not going to win. James Tallarico's not going to win. It's Texas. I don't know. I wouldn't be so sure. There was a time when I would totally and thoroughly agree with that. I'm not sure I'd agree with it now. But it is remarkable to see the clout that President Trump continues to enjoy. He told South Carolinians, vote for Darlene. Nobody knows what she's about. There's no way. You can't. She doesn't have a record. She doesn't have any public record. She was an optometrist and ran the commission for the blind. Nobody knows anything about her, but they know that Trump told them to vote for her. So they did. And I'm not saying that as a criticism. You respect his judgment. You trust him. Trust Trump. It's my mantra. I think we still have Trust Trump merch up at MikeOnline.com at the Mike G store. If you want to check that out, coffee mugs and bumper stickers and T-shirts. Check that out, guys. Make sure we've still got it posted somewhere at MikeOnline.com. And I'm not the only one. Here's CNN's Harry Enten yesterday revealing a poll showing where Trump stands with Americans in terms of the most popular Republican presidents of all time.
1: The president Republicans most admire, it's Donald Trump. This is a historic comparison. A majority of Republicans say, 53% say, he's the Republican president they most admire. Ronald Reagan, who traditionally has won that much, Donald Trump nearly triples up on this. Reagan at just 18%. And then Abraham Lincoln, who by most historic accounts is the greatest president of all time. But Republicans say that the president that they most admire by, what is this? This is 6-7 times as many. Donald John Trump at 53%, easily crushing Abe Lincoln at 8%. And the Elon poll showed that he was the greatest president as well, Donald Trump.
2: I feel
1: Trump.
2: Like this slide might end up on a printout on his desk.
0: Now, did you hear those numbers? Among Republicans, the most

0: popular Republican president of all time is Donald Trump at 53%. Reagan is at 18%. Honest Abe Lincoln, 8%. Do not underestimate this man. Do not dispute his role in the Republican Party. Trump is on the ballot in November. There's no way around it. Sean Hannity pointed that out last night on Fox News.
1: Now, of course, if Democrats take back majorities in the House and Senate in the fall, impeaching Donald Trump, that will be our future again and again and again. That will be their top agenda item. Then implementing their radical agenda as laid out on the DSA website. That's why in an exclusive interview with our friend Trey Gowdy, the president urged Americans to vote like he is on the ballot. And by the way, let me explain this. He is on the ballot because if we don't get Republicans in the House and Senate, this is the all progress in this country will come to a screeching halt. You, we, all of us, we will get the government we deserve. 69 days matter. I hope you will commit in your heart, mind, and soul that this is important and we need to stop this right dead in its tracks. 250 of those DSA lunatics elected in 40 states, 40 plus more on the ballot this November.
0: We got a monster outside the door. It is the DSA is a monster. A lot of these people are monstrous. There's no way around it. Their policies are horrific. What they want to do to this country is commit permanent destruction. Socialism doesn't work. Communism should be rejected. Marxism should be repulsive. They want to abolish capitalism. Look at the signs on the B-roll we're playing right now on Salem News Channel. Abolish capitalism. Get rid of the Senate. Get rid of the borders. Medicare for all, government-run health care. What they want to do is unthinkable. They're monsters. And we can keep the monster out of the House if we win in November. I know they're not going anywhere, but we can't let them win. You got to be all in for Darlene Graham Nordone. You have to be. You can't let Annie Andrews become South Carolina's next senator. This poll says they're tied at 41-41. And the fear is that the reason Darlene was getting a whole lot of Democrat donor money was that's who they wanted to go up against their candidate, Annie Andrews. They wanted Darlene, not Ralph, because they think, or so the theory goes, that Annie Andrews can beat Darlene. But she could have never in a million years beaten Ralph Norman. Not sure if that's true or not, but let's find out, shall we? 800-655-MIKE. Welcome aboard. Happy Thursday. 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One call does it all. 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
1: I really get the biggest kick out of playing those Harry Enten clips from CNN. He also went on to say that Trump's endorsement is gold. Absolute gold. Look at Darlene. And look, he's right. Kind of hard to get away around that. Billy's in Anderson, South Carolina. Billy, welcome to the Mike Gallagher Show. How are you, Billy?
2: Doing good, Mike. How about yourself?
1: I'm great. Other than my sprained wrist I got. Man, oh, man.
2: Oh, Lord.
1: Yes, you know, sir. What a big, okay, big listen. Baby I am. Go ahead.
2: Hey, I'll tell you. my grandmother said, you know, grown old isn't for wimps, and I didn't listen to her.
1: It is not for sissies. And I got it from working out, trying to keep the weight off and work out with the trainer. Nothing good comes from exercise, Billy. Stay on the couch. Stay on the couch.
2: Back in the 70s and 80s, I worked with a fitness center company about 12 years. You can't tell it now, but. Yeah, I'm paying for all that heavy lifting and stuff I did back then now, too.
1: I'll bet you are. Make sure you take your relief factor.
2: Yes, sir. Hey, listen, when I heard Darlene Graham was going to run for Lindsay's seat,
1: right?
2: I thought, you know, that'd be a breath of fresh air, okay? Yep. And I actually told some people, that's where I'm going with it. Well, as I was challenged a time or two, or then I got to listening more, I did go the other way. I voted for Ralph Norman both times, in the regular, election and the runoff.
1: Sure. Sure.
2: And I'm afraid because South Carolina has an open primary. Okay.
1: I know.
2: You know, and it's like, you know, the old saying, Republicans will disagree with you. Democrats want you dead. Okay.
1: That's where we are. You're right.
2: And you know, my biggest fear is now that the Democrats loaded up, voted for Darlene, and that we may not be able to stop having a Democrat senator, a U.S. senator in South Carolina, not since Strom Thurmond.
1: Right. Well, we're going to find out, Billy. We're going to find out. Cause let me tell you something. Two things. I'm going to give you two reactions and I got a break here, but two things can be true. She might be a breath of fresh air. And it's a very, very important seat. That's why we've spent so much time talking about this the last week or two, because this is a very crucial Senate seat. And if it goes blue, heaven help us all. She might surprise everybody and be a breath of fresh air. And that to me is something we cannot ignore, and we got to be behind her right now. I want you to be behind Relief Factor. I mentioned my ex post today. I'm hurting like heck, but I think the edge got taken off because I doubled up on my Relief Factor. 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
6: With
0: SRN News, I'm Bob Agnew in Washington. President Trump is heading west to raise money for Republicans ahead of the midterms. The president headed to Houston, Texas tonight for an RNC fundraiser. On Friday, he's scheduled to head for the Johnson Space Center to meet with a NASA administrator. The president will also award the Congressional Space Medal of Honor to the Artemis II crew who traveled to the moon and back. Canadian military spending is on the rise, with companies expanding into defense contracting now. One company known for luxury parkas is now making high-tech military gear. The Canadian government is investing billions to reduce reliance on American suppliers. There's a move underway to name an airport after the late country music icon Dolly Parton. Fans circulating a petition to rename Nashville International Airport to Dolly Parton International. Dolly was born east of Knoxville and became a megastar in Nashville, where she lived for most of her life. This is SRN.
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1: 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Got into a spirited conversation with my pal Mark Davis. This probably has to come up on the podcast today because there was a very funny take on Dolly Parton, who passed away this week at the age of 80, as you know. I love this satirical article that basically mocked the fact that people are mystified that you never knew anything about Dolly's political beliefs. It was like right out of the Babylon Bee, and it was a satirical column pretending that researchers are just baffled by the way Dolly never revealed who she voted for, how she felt about immigration. And it gets back to the old Laura Ingraham book title, Shut Up and Sing, or Shut Up and Dribble. Just perform. You're a performer. And I said that to Mark, and he's like, no, I don't agree with that shut up and sing thing. Everybody should be able to express how they feel. Well, of course they should. It's okay. Yeah, it's all right. But if you're paid to sing songs, who wants to be lectured by a singer? Stay in your lane. I don't want to get your political beliefs shoved down my throat. And Mark said, well, the reason I don't like that idea is because then that would muzzle my friend Ted Nugent. He said, do you think Ted Nugent should shut up and sing? I said, yeah. Yes, as a matter of fact, I do. I love Ted. But I really loved Dolly's approach. Check out what she did in 2018 when an ABC interviewer on Nightline, David Wright, tried to get her to trash President Trump.
2: I just don't get into that. And so if you are deciding you may want to ask me something more serious, don't, because I'm not going to answer it.
3: You have a president of the United States who said those things on that bus.
2: I'm not addressing that. I do not get into that. Of course, I have my opinion about everybody and everything. But I learned a long time ago, keep your damn mouth shut if you want to stay in show business. I'm not in politics. I'm an entertainer.
3: And yet, you're also a role model.
2: Yes, I am. That's why I don't talk about people.
1: Gosh, what? And she's so quick, too. She was so quick. Oh, you're a role model. I need you to condemn this monster, Donald Trump. No, I'm an entertainer. That's why I don't talk about people. I'm in show business. You see, Ted Nugent, to Mark's point, he's in show business. Look, Mark's ultimately right. If entertainers want to blow off half their audience and say goodbye to a bunch of revenue, all right, knock yourself out. Why do that? Dolly was very wealthy, gave away half of her fortune or more, but she was a wealthy woman, and she appreciated money. Guess what? She knew that she would alienate people who loved her. Now she goes out being universally loved. You want to know why? Because she wouldn't take sides. She did not express her political beliefs in public. Gosh, that's such a rarity. She's got to be one of the last people that have ever done that in entertainment. Because they all think they got to tell us who they voted for and how lousy we are if we voted for somebody they don't like. We're supposed to have to be punished by them for feeling that way, for not seeing the world the way they do. And I'm sick of it. Shut up and sing. You're not being paid. I love that. Here I found it from Bobster B. Wannabe. B. Wannabe, a parody account. Historian, this is all fake here. Now, this is satire. Historians confirm that Dolly Parton has become the first major American celebrity ever to die without the public knowing exactly what she thought about Trump, abortion, Gaza, transgender athletes, immigration, or the latest thing everyone was screaming about on Twitter. This is unprecedented, said a pop culture historian. We've got thousands of hours of interviews. We don't know who she voted for. Researchers say Parton apparently employed an ancient strategy known as, quote, keeping some thoughts to yourself, unquote. The discovery has stunned Hollywood, where celebrities traditionally are required to announce their political opinions immediately after reaching 10,000 Instagram followers. One bewildered actress said she had this enormous platform and just used it to entertain people and do nice things? What was the point of ever being famous? Again, that may be satire, but it's not far from the truth. This satirical article, which we reposted, I think, over on our X account, the satire goes on to say, political operatives from both parties immediately began combing through Dolly Parton's lyrics for clues. Republicans cited 9-to-5 as evidence of her support for working Americans, while Democrats argued the song was clearly an indictment of capitalism. Neither side could explain Jolene. The mystery deepened when investigators discovered Dolly had spent decades interacting pleasantly with people who probably disagreed with her. This woman lived through Nixon, Reagan, Clinton, Bush, Obama, Trump, Biden, and Trump again without once ever releasing a tearful black and white celebrity voting video. Frankly, we didn't know that was legal. At press time, Taylor Swift, as this satirical article concludes, Taylor Swift had reportedly called for an emergency meeting with her publicists after learning celebrities are technically permitted to shut up. Shut up and sing. You know what they did over the UK? I mean, the world is mourning Dolly's loss. This is over in the UK, the famed Coldstream Guards Band outside Buckingham Palace.

0: how neat is that? They're mourning her outside Buckingham Palace. The world says goodbye to this legend, Dolly Parton, who managed to just shut up and sing. 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
2: It coated my soul to talk about this wonderful woman and the gift that she was from God, I believe,
3: yep,
2: to us,
3: yep,
2: to remind us of how good we can be. I just thoroughly enjoyed it. And you and I did, particularly replayed. I did put up an excerpt of you and me on the podcast yesterday, our tribute to Dolly on M&M Extra. And
3: yep,
2: I started it, watched the whole thing. And I was moved again by us talking about it, and I was there for it the first time. It was
3: very funny, satirical, not funny, but a guy that does satire, kind of in the Babylon Bee spirit of things, but he wrote an article. Historians confirmed today that Dolly Parton has become the first major American celebrity ever to die without the public knowing exactly what she thought about Donald Trump, abortion, Gaza, transgender athletes, immigration, or the latest thing everyone was screaming about on Twitter. This, yep, is unprecedented, said pop culture historian Marcus Whitmore. We have thousands of hours of interviews, decades of public appearances, countless songs that somehow we don't know who she voted for. Scholars may spend generations trying to understand how she pulled that off. That wasn't satire. I think it was from CBS. Maybe ABC, but one of the network guys was trying to get her to diss on Trump.
2: ABC.
3: And this was shortly after the Access Hollywood tape.
2: Yep.
3: And she said, you know what? I got opinions about everything and everyone, but if you're going to ask me, I ain't going to answer. She said, because you know what? I just love everybody. I mean, she just always deflected, and her reason was simple. And it was what celebrities used to believe in the 80s and 90s, that you know what? We're here to entertain. We're not here to give you our opinions about politics, because guess what? We're going to turn off a big chunk of our paying customers. And they don't seem to care about that anymore. Did you see the video of Glenn Close?
2: Oh my Lord. I did.
3: I know. Well, number one, God bless aging, and we're all aging.
2: Right.
3: And I haven't
2: seen her in a few years. First, amazing actress. I mean, The Natural, and
3: she hates Trump. She's got TDS.
2: Attraction.
3: TDS. Yep. Every day she's bagging on Trump. Every day, yep, she's attacking conservatives, and she's in some, like, wilderness somewhere. She's in this giant field with a camera, like, real close.
2: Yeah.
3: Got not a stitch of makeup on, which is
2: fine.
3: Right.
2: I mean, that's fine.
3: And I don't know how old she is. I mean,
2: she's 79. Give her some latitude. I mean,
3: well, she only looks 99, and there she is, and she's doing this weird selfie video. But imagine posting this and thinking, when you attack Trump and conservatives all day long, and then you post something like that, and you don't think you're going to get any flack. She's like, I'm breathing. I'm wearing my mama's shirt. I'm the wind here. I'm home. I'm calming down. And she looks like a demon. I mean, it's scary looking. It's like, Glenn, lady, what are you thinking here? So we don't care about who Glenn Close voted for. Just give us your entertaining best. Why did they think they got to do it?
2: Can I ask you a question? Because I harmonize with everything you're saying. I get it. But here's why I'm never going to be a shut up and sing, shut up and dribble, shut up and act person. Because if I go after the Glenn Closes and the Rosie O'Donnells and just the virulent, toxic people who make me crazy, then that means I have to tell my friend Ted Nugent to shut up. It means I have to.
3: But you know what? He should. I'm sorry. Be consistent.
4: I am
3: be consistent. Well, I'm consistent. Want Ted Nugent to get up there and entertain us on stage.
4: That's not the best world.
3: You know why? Because you agree with Ted Nugent. Yeah, that's the only reason.
2: My point exactly, is why aren't you, and I guess you're not, energized by, heartened by the occasional person from the culture, the Kelsey Grammer.
3: No! B. Frazier! Okay. I mean, you know what? Wow, because guess what? I want Ted Nugent to have this fabulously successful career. Why should he alienate half of his paying customers?
2: He doesn't care.
3: Be consistent.
2: I am consistent.
3: It's a business model.
2: And you are too.
3: You're sure. You're darn right I am. It's a business model.
2: It's two sides of the consistency coin.
3: We're paid to give opinions. Ted Nugent and Glenn Close are not. Get up and shut up and sing. That's exactly the right phrase.
2: Absolutely.
3: You're inconsistent.
2: You're inconsistent. What I'm saying? My consistency is let everybody talk. Let the lefties spout off, and then I'll either ignore them or respond to them. Stupid. I don't want to live in an America where Ted Nugent is muzzled. It's not about muzzling anybody.
3: It's about we all ought to be in our lanes. Their lane is entertainment and show business.
2: But they're human beings.
3: With huge platforms.
2: It's a free country.
3: And guess what? And just like we think that people on the left who are entertainers are stupid, people on the left think that of Ted Nugent. They think he's a moron.
2: I couldn't care less, and he couldn't care less.
3: And you know what? Rosie O'Donnell can't care less either.
2: Exactly. Neither do I. And I don't care about her. And somehow I live my life.
3: I just think these people are idiots for blowing up half their audience when they've got a great gig. And incidentally, I noticed they only spout off after they become rich and famous. They ain't doing it on the way up. They don't do it on the way up. Well, that's right, but they could.
2: And there's one addendum because in a way there's one of these things are not like the other. Some people have a brand. Ted in particular, his whole brand is conservative, mouthy guitar guy. Rosa Parks with a guitar and a middle finger. So if you are a Taylor Swift, or if you are a Glenn Close, or if you, where you really seem to be offering yourself up as, if you're Springsteen, where you got fan base filled with everybody, then there is something that seems a little counterintuitive and self-damaging. Alienating half of your fan.
3: But you are right. I mean, ultimately, you are correct, because if they want to blow up half their audience, that's on them.
2: Yep.
3: If they want to invite people to boycott their shows and refuse to spend money.
2: That's my favorite. When somebody says, don't buy my records, it'll go, okay, gladly.
3: I mean, don't threaten me with a good time.
2: Don't go to see my movies. I'm already following your guidance.
3: No kidding. You don't have to convince me. Don't twist my arm. I'm just stupid enough to believe if I made a living at something, I'd want to be good at that, and what I'd want to be good at is selling tickets. And incidentally, that brings us back to Dolly. That was Dolly's whole belief.
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3: That's a wrap for a busy Thursday. We appreciate you tuning in. Great job, as always, from the team. Eric and Yasmin and Alex and Tracy and Joey and Roger. Thank you, most of all. We'll do it again tomorrow. Have a great day. Be safe. 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I'm Mike Gallagher. 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
1: 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Imagine hearing a rocket siren, grabbing your medical bag and running toward the explosion instead of away from it. Well, that's what the men and women of Magen David Adom do every single time. As Israel's National Emergency Medical Service, they respond to millions of emergency calls for help every year. They also manage Israel's national blood supply. Since October 7, 2023, 40 Magen David Adom medical professionals have been killed while serving their communities. 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
7: News this hour at Town Hall. I'm Bob Agnew in Washington. President Trump on his way to the West this week to raise money for Republicans ahead of the midterm elections.
8: President Trump heading to Houston, Texas tonight for an RNC fundraiser. On Friday, he is scheduled to head to the Johnson Space Center to meet with the NASA administrator. President Trump will also award the Congressional Space Medal of Honor to the Artemis II crew who traveled to the moon and back.
7: That's correspondent Laura Winters reporting Iran's economy is poised for a more instability now as the administration tries to convince other countries to end all their financial dealings with the Islamic Republic. It's all part of an effort to isolate Iran and get it to give up its aspirations for a nuclear weapon with which it has vowed to destroy Israel and attack the United States. New details emerging, meanwhile, about an Iranian plot targeting a world leader's family.
9: Israeli Prime Minister Benjamin Netanyahu says Iran tried to murder one of his sons. A U.S. law enforcement source identifies the target as his eldest son, Yair, who was living near Miami. Israeli reports say Yair was moved out of the area after intelligence determined an Iranian cell was already on the ground. The plot adds to growing concerns about Iranian threats against officials and their families. Willie Nelson, Washington.
7: Also at SRNNews.com, California, the federal government battle over hospice fraud.
10: California's been a focus of the Trump administration's crackdown on fraud and federally funded health care programs, with more than 1,000 California hospices removed from Medicare since early 2025. Federal officials estimate that L.A. County alone accounts for an estimated $3.5 billion in fraudulent hospice claims. The state says it's doing its part to tackle the issue. California has revoked nearly 500 licenses since putting a moratorium on new hospices in 2021 and in June adopted long-awaited emergency regulations that set more stringent criteria for approving new licenses. Bernie Bennett reporting.
7: Looking to Wall Street, it's a booming session so far for investors. The Dow Jones Industrial Average up by 157 points. NASDAQ up by 338. 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
12: Stuck in traffic? We've got the answer.
13: The accident on the H1 in the Waikele area is gone. The townbound traffic is now moving better, but under speed, as usual, from Kualakai Parkway up to the H1-H2 merge. And then after Waiaba Road, you'll move fine to downtown. It's still clear through the Middle Street merge. Kalani on Oli Highway is clear from Hawaii Kai to the freeway. And there are no slowdowns yet on the H1. It's moving fine in both directions through town. Windward traffic is good coming over on the Poly, the Lee K, and the H3.
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19: We are coming to you live from Chicago, where a fire has broken out on the west side. There's a rumor it started, can you believe this, in a barn. And now, the winds are picking up. Wait, we're getting reports it's jumped the street. Entire blocks are catching. People are leaving their homes. They're being told, everyone head for the lake. This is spreading faster than anyone expected. They're telling us to head for the lake now. Flames are leaping from rooftop to rooftop. The sky is glowing. There's embers falling like rain. We'll keep you informed.
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21: It's the Alex Marlowe Show. I'm glad you're here, and I've got a great rundown of stuff to get to today. A lot of it's serious, but we also got a lot of culture war content for all of you as well. People have really been digging the culture war content, I got to say. I do get the most feedback on that when I go rogue and talk about the WNBA. Make this the number one WNBA show on earth. People always love that stuff. But we'll get into Paul updates, which will not be a happy stuff. But I will start with a mea culpa to begin the show. I was trying to hunt for the name yesterday on the live broadcast of the congressman who'd been in the Congress for 60 years and then given it to his wife. And I'm thinking of John Dingell. So John Dingell was congressman for 60 years and then immediately passed it off to his wife, Debbie Dingell. And I should have thought of this because of the fact that when I just announced that America doesn't like nepotism, it just, there's so many data points to suggest that I was completely incorrect about that. So I take it back. That was a bad take. I give them on the shows. I give a lot more good takes than bad takes. But what part of the thing, when you get a microphone in your face for hours a day, all day, you're going to get some wrong. We absolutely love nepotism, as is the case in that South Carolina Senate race where Lindsey Graham's sister is going to be the senator for the next 6 years, even though she doesn't seem to know the difference between Taiwan and China. But you know what? I'll tell you, that is going to keep a lot of great lobbyist companies in business. And I do say that somewhat tongue in cheek. But Lindsey Graham was a one-man wrecking crew for trying to create lobbyist jobs within Washington. He was a whole cottage industry unto himself. And all that will be in place. And look, sometimes lobbyists do some good. So hopefully they're lobbying on behalf of good stuff. It's not one of those things that's black and white. It's a lot of gray area, a lot of shades of gray in that one. So that's where we were. It was Debbie Dingell. And I was reminded of this during the show because Debbie Dingell keeps hitting the news because she can't get the talking points down on Abdul El Sayed. As someone from Michigan, part of a institution in Michigan, the Dingell family, holding one congressional seat now for 70 years, which is a real thing. All right, let's play some cuts of her. Let's play cut 11, please. This is, this is good. We'll start here.
22: We elect Abdul to the United States Senate. I am done, so don't any reporter ask me again about Hassan Piker. It's not what November is about.
21: She's done. She will not hear any questions about the guy who everyone in Michigan, including Abdul El Sayed, is dabbing up, campaigning with, obviously endorsing, going on his podcast, who thinks America deserved 9/11. She's done with it. And you know how she's going to enforce that? I have no idea, actually. Maybe she's not going to talk to the press, but pretty fun that she's getting really triggered by the fact that how dare people who don't want Democrats to win all the time point out that their top spokesperson now is someone who vehemently hates this country, and not to mention was an anchor baby. So a guy who's here on birthright citizenship and is obviously trying to destroy the country, does not like the country, detests the country and thinks our innocence should suffer, thinks the streets should flow with the blood of the capitalist. She was actually asked more about this anyway on Wolfie Blitzer's show on CNN. Cut 12, please.
23: El Sayed said in a statement, quote, "Nobody speaks for this campaign besides me and my campaign spokespeople," end quote. And he accused politics.

0: Palestinians who perpetrated the October the 7th attacks in Israel, and the people who were oppressing them, if they were oppressed, were certainly not the revelers at the music festival who were raped and murdered. So important to note that over and over and over again, that that should not be welcome in terms of American, in terms of dialogue in American life. And any Democrat who fails to condemn it outright should lose their seats. Absolutely. I know that's not the nature of things because of the way districts are drawn up, but that really should be the case. All right. So that was one I called wrong, where I forgot John Dingell and Debbie Dingell. But here is one I called right. Here is one I called right. Yesterday, I announced on the show that we need to roll back the jelly roll, that he's overexposed. And I know people think of him as Raleigh authentic. I don't think that's true. And they love his redemption story as going from addict to convict to then all of a sudden someone who found Jesus and was using that connection with Jesus to make millions, maybe hundreds of millions of dollars. I know that's very admirable. It's very admirable to fall in love with Jesus and then get overwhelmingly rich and famous in the process. I know we love that sort of thing from time to time in this country, but his blend of pop and rap and country sensibilities has never hit me as I'm not the target demo here, but I keep seeing this guy and I feel like ever since his wife, who I think was a prostitute, if not was a pimp, she was a pimp, right? Like that was, she leaves him even though he got the fat shot. So he gets the fat shot and then, oh, look, he looks slimmer, but the life behind his eyes has faded a little bit. And then now we got to see more of him. He's nonstop. And ABC Disney is now putting him in front of us by hosting the Kimmel Show, which is their right to do. But I played a cut of him making fun of President Trump's penis and making fun of President Trump being fat, which is okay. You're allowed to make jokes. They weren't funny. I played the jokes and they were not funny. And now we've got more jelly roll. We've got him doubling, tripling, quadrupling down. Cut nine, please.
1: Now, let's be honest for a second. Any U.S. president should be able to handle a few jokes, right?
2: Yes.
1: They should also be able to handle gas prices, health care, and the occasional international conflict. But beggars can't be true. Look, y'all, I get it. That some people are mad at me for goofing on Trump. But if you wanted me to make jokes about Kamala Harris, you should have voted for her. For those who threatened to stop listening to my music based on my comments last night, I just want to say with conviction, go right ahead, because I'm going to keep speaking my truth or my name isn't Post Malone.
0: None of that is remotely funny. And that's the issue. We're saying you can do it all you want, Jelly Roll. You can make all the bad jokes you want on ABC. And we're just going to point out that it's not funny. And I think you're better off singing your mediocre country rap songs if you want. But it's not angering anyone. It's just creating content for us to have fun. And what's the joke that he's tattoos in his face like Post Malone? Like a lot of guys tattoos in their face now. He doesn't look like Post Malone. He's a lot heavier than Post Malone. A lot. It's a very recognizable individual. But here is the thing that everyone has been excited to share, is that Jelly Roll now is a big time lib hosting for Kimmel, getting embraced by ABC Disney. But it was just a couple of months ago, he was dapping up Trump at the UFC event. Play the cut, guys. 15. Can we play 15 on the screen? It's an amazing scene. Jelly Roll looks like he couldn't be happier. 150 pounds heavier than he is on Kimmel, which I don't know if you could lose weight that quick. I don't know if that's healthy. Musk is there. Kid Rock is there. And he loves President Trump. Here's the point. It's the, you're allowed to joke around. It's fine to joke around. It's fine to listen or not listen to music to people. But I just found the jokes unfunny. That's my main point. You can listen or not listen. But this is what goes on in still on ABC right now, is the clapping seal behavior, where they're not actually making jokes. These jokes are very, very stupid. It's a, you've seen 19 memes on the internet this morning before you even got into work that are funnier than anything Jelly Roll is doing. And he's paying money. ABC is paying money, the rooms of writers, to do this. And what is this product? This is nothing. It's all mediocre. And the issue for me isn't that he's not allowed to make fun of Trump. He can. He's definitely going to disappoint some people who can listen to his music or not. It's a free country. But I just want to emphasize how mediocre this all is. And I can't believe this is what ABC Disney is spending money on. This is completely unfunny slop. And one smart person should be able to lap everyone on the Kimmel Show. I want to see what will happen on that show. I really do, because it's been so mediocre for so long. And yet, you walk around L.A.

0: Jimmy Kimmel star has never been brighter as our city falls apart. I got a lot of LA content coming up as well. I'll do that after the break. But first, I want to tell you about how this summer marks 3 years since the Dobbs decision. Since then, the total number of abortions each year has only increased. With greater access to telehealth and abortion pills in the mail, and the fact that both of these avenues to abortion are cheaper than previous options, medication abortion now accounts for more than 60% of all abortions that are going on, and that number is only going to grow. That's why I partnered with Preborn, which does something amazing. 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
2: Stuck in traffic? We've got the answer.
3: The accident on the H1 in the Waikele area is gone. The townbound traffic is now moving better, but under speed, as usual, from Kualakai Parkway up to the H1-H2 merge. And then after Waiaba Road, you'll move fine to downtown. It's still clear through the Middle Street merge. Kalani on Oli Highway is clear from Hawaii Kai to the freeway. And there are no slowdowns yet on the H1. It's moving fine in both directions through town. Windward traffic is good coming over on the Pali, the Leke, and the H3.
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10: Oh, come on. 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
11: It was not.
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0: Fisher Fierce gets a lot of spins in the Marlow household. Not as many Jolene, though, but it's pretty close. All right. One thing I want to tease to all of you is that right after I'm done with this, I'm going to do my weekly podcast with Emma Jo Morris, and we're going to talk a lot about Canada, where Trump has now declared that he will be renaming Lake Ontario. Let's see what he chose for the name. We were talking about it earlier in the week. What's he going to pick for Lake Ontario? Cut eight, please.
1: So this is Lake Ontario in Canada and in the United States. But we're going to make a little change. We're going to call it something different than Lake Ontario. We're going to call it Lake America. And all it takes is a good pen and some intelligence. So Lake Ontario, that's gone. Lake America. So now we have a lake, and now we have a gulf. Because we have the Gulf of America, and now we have Lake America.
0: It's just so awesome. And there's so many layers of trolling in this. So I'll state the obvious point, which we're going to miss him so much when he's gone. Even if you don't love him as much as I do, we're going to miss this so much. This is so, we've never seen a president like this. The trolling nature, and Canada deserves all of it. They deserve all of this. But also what's funny is that Lake Ontario, Ontario was a tribe. So it's not just a province in Canada, it's a tribe. So I do think that's kind of funny that he's doing that. But Canada has been horrific to deal with. And other than China, maybe the toughest to deal with for any of the major nations we're forced to deal with on a day-to-day basis. Because, and there's a specific reason for this, politically speaking, it is better for Canadian politicians to hate America. You see it in their political ads, and you see it with things like Pierre Poilievre, who had a failure to launch campaign. He tried to distance himself from President Trump, and he was attacked as being a Trump acolyte. So the attack angle is always too close to Trump. And then they do sorts of things like they stand in the way of us cutting sensible trade deals because they simply want to spite America. And it's very odd that this has happened. And Emma Jo Morris, who is a native Canadian, I'll ask her opinion on the Marlow Show podcast to come out this weekend. But Trump said something that I thought was very important, which is cut 19. Play this, guys.
2: They have taken advantage of the United States for many decades, actually. They charge tariffs that are unbelievable, like on milk, 400%. And I just said, we're taking them on. And I took them on at the beginning, but we had so many other things to do because the country was a mess. But I said, we're going to take them on. We're going to stop it. And you saw the Lake Ontario. You know, people thought I was kidding. But maybe I wasn't. Because the last one you saw was the Gulf of Mexico. It was Gulf of America.
3: I know.
2: But now we have a gulf and we have a lake. Okay? You know, it's very simple.
0: Yeah, so him saying they're one of the worst countries in the world to deal with, there is an explanation for this. And the explanation for it is, politically speaking, they feel like getting further away from America is preferable and getting closer to China is actually the design in Canada. And that is cultural there. And that's a problem because we should be allies. We should be allies, but they have such a visceral hatred and they don't have a free press and they're moving in the direction of all sorts of odd stuff like the assisted suicide. Maybe we need Trudeau back. Because, you know, you saw what he's doing. He's just doing videos with Katy Perry dancing on Instagram now. The prime minister for a long time. All right. Let's play this cut. This is really important. This resurfaced recently. This is from January of this year with Mark Carney. Cut seven, please.
4: And I believe the progress that we have made in the partnership sets us up well for the new world order.
0: The New World Order, and he's talking specifically about China. He's talking specifically about China, and I find this to be completely remarkable that this is the case, is that he is open, that what he wants to do is he wants to promote China as the leader of the New World Order. And we're just supposed to move on from this? That's our neighbor. And that makes us incredibly vulnerable because one of the things that protects America, as all of you know in this audience, but I do feel like doesn't get enough attention, is that we're very blessed geographically. Is that our main adversaries are pretty far off. They're usually an ocean away. And it's part of the reason why things like immigration are so important, why things like cracking down on the cartels are so important. And if you think about the project of what's gone on in terms of America, how we've reset things in Latin America in particular over the last 100 years, how the vast majority now of Latin American countries are either have a sort of a conservative pro-Trump leading or have a very robust opposition party that's a pro-Trump and understands America and wants to ally themselves with America. But then there's a place called Mexico, and there's other places as well. Venezuela is another one that have not been allies, and they cause a lot of problems for us. We can't have Canada causing problems. And Mark Carney sending a signal that he fully intends to cause problems for the United States of America. And this is an important thing. We don't want to glance over this because we think of Canada as America's hat, our very large and weak neighbor. But that said, if they want to continue to cause problems for us and cozy up to China because they feel like that's the future, not good, not good, not good. And that's why we need to rename Lake Ontario Lake America. We'll be right back.
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5: Stuck in traffic? We've got the answer.
6: The accident on the H1 in the Waikele area is gone. The townbound traffic is now moving better, but under speed, as usual, from Kualakai Parkway up to the H1-H2 merge. And then after Waiaba Road, you'll move fine to downtown. It's still clear through the Middle Street merge. Kalani Anoli Highway is clear from Hawaii Kai to the freeway, and there are no slowdowns yet on the H1. It's moving fine in both directions through town. Windward traffic is good coming over on the Pali, the KLK, and the H3.
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10: With SRN News, I'm Bob Agnew in Washington. President Trump heading west to raise money for Republicans. Ahead of the midterms, he'll be making a stop in Houston, Texas tonight for an RNC fundraiser. On Friday, he's scheduled to head to the Johnson Space Center to meet with the NASA administrator. He'll also be awarding the Congressional Space Medal of Honor to the Artemis II crew, the one that just traveled to the moon and back. Iran's economy poised for more instability now as the administration tries to convince other countries to end their financial dealings with the Islamic regime, part of the effort to try and pressure Iran to give up its quest for a nuclear weapon. New details emerging now about an Iranian plot targeting a world leader's family. Israeli Prime Minister Benjamin Netanyahu says Iran tried to murder one of his sons. A U.S. law enforcement source identifies the target as his eldest son, Yair, who was living near Miami at the time he came under the Iranian threat. This is SRN News.
11: From the Ma'alama Media News Center, I'm Chaz Ontai. Hawaiian Electric has restored a major transmission line and returned power to Pahala. The line between Pahala and Kilauea was restored on Wednesday following damage from Hurricane Lala. About 1,300 customers have regained power since Wednesday morning. However, about 1,600 remain without electricity across Hawaii Island. And NOAA is confirming the fifth Hawaiian monk seal death on Oahu this year. Federal officials say an adult female identified as RL70 was found dead at an undisclosed location. The cause remains unknown, but investigators collected samples for analysis. Earlier deaths included seals killed by fishing net entanglement and toxoplasmosis. Hawaiian monk seals are federally protected with an estimated 1,600 remaining in the wild. 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Mostly sunny and breezy today. Isolated morning showers. Highs in the upper 80s.
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0: right, one of the hot items online is a new measles outbreak, which is taking place right now, which I think is the confluence of a lot of really not good narratives that are taking place throughout American media, both left and right. And I'm going to try to add some sobering words to it. But Pennsylvania came out, Josh Shapiro in particular, the governor there, who in some estimations might be the front runner for Democrat presidential nominee for 2028. I don't believe it, but some people are saying that. Suggesting that there were a couple of measles deaths, the first in Pennsylvania in 35 years. But the problem is it doesn't look like it actually happened the way he laid it out. First of all, one of the deaths was a newborn who would have been it wouldn't have been vaccinated anyway, because the vaccines start for measles when you're 1 year old. So it wouldn't have gotten the vaccine at that point. And then there was apparently some discrepancies with the second supposed measles death. But it was obviously oversold to the public that basically Trump changes the vaccine rules, and that means people are going to die from it. But there's something I think even bigger that is more important to talk about beyond Trump altering some of the vaccine rules, where they're changing some of the ways the vaccines are being distributed. Instead of getting a bunch of vaccines all at once, you can get them on an individual basis. And this is something that'll give more options for families, which I'm generally pro families. But the measles one in particular provides, I think, a really interesting data set, because this is a vaccine that's been around since 1967 and is largely the same as what it was. And by 1985, we had already stopped. So this is, I want to go back for some historical data on this. So after the first 18 years, it stopped 52 million cases of measles, 5,200 deaths, and about 17,000 cases of permanent mental damage. Let's put it this way. You do not want measles. You don't want it. It creates all sorts of things, all sorts of brain injuries, things like that, all sorts of lasting injuries forever. So you really don't want that. And so the reason we went from one dose to two dose is because there were 5 to 20% of people that did not respond to one dose. And basically after the second dose, it basically eradicated a disease that was just completely devastating until the middle of last century. And then up to about 2020, people were taking it and the endemic was basically eradicated to that point. But then all of a sudden something changed in 2020. What happened? All of a sudden, the public health sector started selling all sorts of vaccines to people too much, started selling a lot of vaccines that were, let's say, experimental, and insisting that we take them or else, you know, we can't comfort a dying loved one in a hospital, or we can't eat at the Soho House Malibu for lunch unless we get those vaccines. And then all of a sudden, people started to reappraise all the vaccines we've been taking, saying if they're lying about the COVID vaccine, maybe they're lying about other ones. As it turns out, they weren't really lying about the measles vaccine. It's one of the safest ones we know of. It eradicated a disease, and there's no connection with autism or anything like that, even though it's been studied over and over and over again. And so now, flash forward to 2025, and we had over 2,200 cases of measles last year, from virtually none to 2,200 cases. So again, babies get the first dose at 1 year, second dose gets 4 to 6. But the most vulnerable people are infants. And a lot of people, because they no longer trust the public health sector, are saying, well, I'm just going to see what it's like to not get them. And so now we have an outbreak here and people are going to die from it. But then you get the politicians using it as some sort of a cudgel to beat conservatives, to beat people who are skeptical of the public health sector. They're now going to beat us up because a lot of us decided we're skeptical of what the public health sector is putting out on these vaccines because they lied to us about the last ones. So you're putting the most vulnerable people at risk. And I'll tell you, I understand parents not knowing which end is up at this point. But there is one also amazing link that the major political parties, first, especially the Democrats, and until recent years, the Republicans as well, were part of a problem on this. This is an immigration issue. A lot of these cases come in from overseas. A lot of the populations that are bringing in measles, it comes from open borders. It comes from people being able to traverse into the country too easily. This is a massive, massive, massive immigration issue and is never discussed in that context. That's what I'm saying. I think both sides do terrible messaging on this. It's not about autism. It is not about efficacy of all vaccines or some vaccines or no vaccines. These were solid, but we got skeptical of the public health sector for good reason. And we never talk about the real threat, which is if we leave the border open, we're going to import a lot of diseases from all around the world that is not just going to make Americans sick. It's going to make American babies sick. So we're at peak retardation on this debate. And to just know that every politician is out there seeing this as some sort of an opportunity to score points, you're probably going to let a lot of people down and it's going to lead to more widespread death. And I'm trying to bring about some sort of sane conversation about some of this because there's a lot of nuance here. This is not one where you can just knock out as a blanket, I'm anti-vax or pro-vax. sort of thing. Way, way more detail on that. But we had basically eradicated this thing, and we're going to bring it back. And I'll tell you, there's a lot of people in the right-wing podcast space, you know, the Candace Owens of the world, saying we're not doing vaccines. It's a horrific message. Some of them are good. Some of them are not good. Getting coronavirus vaccines for NBA players and for small children was never important, ever. Never a good idea to do that. That said, it doesn't mean that stuff that was established 60, 70 years ago has been studied as much as you can study something, continues to get reappraised. You're not going to do that one now? Okay. We're going to see a lot of struggling. Younger people are going to struggle in this environment. All right, I'll give you an update quickly on the Nepal-Tibet landslides. The huge devastation here. 1,300 to 1,400 people are missing. Death toll of 359, actually kind of lower than I thought it would be. But the thing that really struck me is the people who are missing are from something like 30 countries already, including the United States, Australia, the UK, a lot of hikers there. Of course, India, Nepal, China, South Africa, Portugal, Netherlands. So many are... countries are going to be affected by this. The background was the rainfall, glacial collapse, and icy mud racing down a steep Himalayan slope. A 4.4 magnitude earthquake reading was later revised and identified as the signal of the moving debris. The debris was moving so fast it registers a 4.4 on the Richter scale. And there's more rain in the forecast, so further flooding is anticipated. So there's a huge dam in a lake in China that China is already suggesting very well could break. That could threaten more communities. And huge obstacles for rescue operations because the landslide zones are just unstable. There are high mountains and deep valleys. So a lot of roads are blocked. There's not a lot of roads, not a lot of ingress and egress. So helicopters trying to drop off food and tents, but this is a very isolated area of the world, and there's no human settlements left already in the devastation. So everything has been flattened, and it's a huge graveyard, and we're going to be uncovering bodies for a long time. So horrible stuff. We'll give you the details of Breitbart, but it is the story of the day. Stick to Breitbart.com for the app for the latest. All right. I will tell you that the next thing on my list, I'm just going to do a hard pivot. I was kind of blown away. I don't do a ton of Nick Shirley content on the show. He's the young journalist because he's on everyone's show and he has figured out how to crack the virality code. And so I don't do a ton of that stuff, just not because I don't respect it and think he does a great job. He does. But I know it's going to be on every other show. So I'm inclined not to cover it, but his latest one really knocked me off my feet because I've lived this. I've lived this misery. He was out in LA and apparently there's been a proposal and this is going to be a PG-13 rated segment. I apologize to people in the car with children. I'm just warning you right now. I will try to keep as classy as possible, but it's impossible given what I'm about to play. Let us play cut 17, guys.
1: If you thought Los Angeles and California couldn't get any more crazier, watch this.
2: I'd like to propose that Los Angeles consider a pilot program for free hygienic sexual relief clinics, primarily serving the homeless and unhoused. This means equality. It means private sexual relief through masturbation or, where appropriate and consensual, with a partner, all funded by public tax dollars and managed with professional oversight.
1: Yes, you heard that right. Here in Los Angeles, they're considering a pilot program for hygienic sexual relief clinics. This means that homeless would have a location for them to go and masturbate and have sex in.
0: I earmarked a story last week about how 10 of the 13 members of the LA City Council actually voted to allow another 12 or so homeless encampments. So we're not clearing out the homeless encampments that have been there. We're actually going to allow for more of them to come back. And now we're talking about creating sexual release rooms. Do you say relief or release rooms for the homeless? And so you got to wonder, is this a troll? And I don't think it is. I think it's a legitimate proposal. And the other thing is, if it was a troll, I always like the caveat when I might be getting trolled on the show, if this was not real, would you be more surprised than if it was? Of course you'd be more surprised if this is fake, because it sounds like exactly what LA would be up to. And I'll tell you, I said I lived this. I'm going to tell you guys a little story that is, it's graphic, but I think it's worth sharing with the audience. back when we were launching Andrew Breitbart's relaunch, Breitbart.com, it was about 14 or so years ago, we worked right in the middle of town in LA, right by the 405 and the 10 freeway, in this abandoned warehouse. It wasn't abandoned. It was actually, we bought it. The previous owner was Master P, the rapper, and it was used to shoot some of his videos. And this is where we were working long hours to rebuild Breitbart to what it is now, the front page you all go to with the black and orange kind of Halloween theme colors. When we were building it there, we worked at this particular part of town that had been completely overrun by the homeless. And I remember walking out of the office late one night, about to head home for a long day of blogging, and there was a group of homeless people, and I recall one of them lying on the street, and he had his pants down a little bit, and he was pulling at himself. I'm saying that in the least graphic way possible. And then he looked up, he met my gaze, he looked me up and down, he assessed that I was not someone from the government who was here to give him a hard time, and he just went right back to work on himself. And did in public. And that stuff is, you do witness this in LA. This is a real thing. And I don't think your libido dries up just because you're a streetwalker. I don't think that's real. That doesn't happen. I don't think God said, well, you're on the street now, so we're gonna take that part of human nature. We're gonna knock that out for a bit. It'll be super inconvenient for everyone if you get the urge. So that's what's going on here. So they're trying to think about, well, what about they gotta have a place to do something. And so what's going to happen with these rooms if they get built? Day one, there's going to be rapes, and then they're going to be branded as the LA rape rooms. And I just got to say, how many job applications are going to come in to be the rape room cleaner-upper? Like, because that's a janitorial custodial engineer. Is that not the dream for anyone who's knows how to push a mop around? That's the one you wanted right at the top of your resume, right? You guys can tell that some of this is tongue-in-cheek, but some of it is not. This is the priorities in a city that does not take care of its people and takes care of the homeless more, because that's how they get the NGO money. They raise the taxes. They spend on new initiatives. It's going to be a big government contract for whoever's going to build the rape rooms for the homeless. Their whole protocol out here is to give the junkies more needles. The whole protocol out here is to make it so it's easier to stay on the street, not harder. And who suffers the most? The taxpaying citizens. They're the ones who fund all this stuff. So great stuff from Nick Shirley, and I hope this doesn't come true, but if it does, it'll be a very, very exciting example for us to cite over and over again for what happens when you have a single party town and unlimited access to taxpayer resources, because the people of LA, the people of California have proven there's no level of taxation that we believe is too high. All right. Just 2 weeks before his tragic assassination on September the 10th, 2025, conservative leader Charlie Kirk sat down for one of his final interviews to wrestle with the timeless question. Does God still speak today? That conversation became the foundation for the powerful and provocative new documentary, Can You Hear Me Now? It explores prophecy, faith, scripture, and history, and the role believers are called to play in our culture today. Follow director Matthew Thayer's investigation, examining the evidence, weighing today's most prominent prophetic voices, those that challenge scripture and history, political and scientific scrutiny. He goes through it all. Rather than asking you what to think, the film invites you to examine the evidence. Consider the biblical foundations and reflect on what it all means for believers today in our current culture. If you appreciate thoughtful conversation about faith, history, and the public square, I know you're going to find this film compelling. And you can pre-order it now. 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We're coming up on September the 10th, the anniversary of Charlie's assassination. 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And you should go get that free DVD. Take advantage of the deal. We'll be right back. This is the Alex Marlowe Show.
3: Stuck in traffic? We've got the answer.
4: Traffic's clear coming in from the east side and from Windward to Wahoo on all three highways. The freeway traffic on the west side is where all the slow traffic is. The H1 is under speed townbound from the Kualakai Parkway exit to the Waiapa Road overpass. It picks up there and moves okay to downtown. Fort Weaver traffic is slow now from Iroquois to Renton, and it gets slow again through the Westlock area. Farrington still moving okay coming down the Leeward Coast.
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8: My son was a big hockey fan. We were following the U.S. team. Nobody thought they'd win against the Russians. I was working the toll booth that night, and I had the radio on.
11: The Americans are controlling the puck.
8: Cars coming through, one after another, and I'm listening.
11: They could do it. They could do it.
8: And I'm thinking, we might actually do this.
11: Do you believe in miracles?
8: Yes! I just started jumping up and down in the booth. People had it on in their car. They're cheering. I'm cheering. Driver drops his money. I waved him through anyway. Picked it up later. You know, it felt like the whole country was in that booth with me.
7: And for over a century...
0: Shout out the crew. And that crew is Greg Evan, Sean McConnell, Roger Wicker Jr., Rick Locke, Kira Chali, Matt Sybil, Ricky Lopez, Misty Callahan, John Cassio, and Yenya West. All do nice work on the show and grateful to all of them. One other housekeeping note, the quick update on the good Callaway golf situation. Founder Garrett Clark has blamed the marketing department for that error. That it was unbelievable. There's a 9-minute video of the sniveling founder saying that, yeah, it was a pretty bad ad. We were trying to mimic the viral horror movie Obsession, which is, some of you know this, been with me for a while. I'm a horror movie guy, and Obsession was a very impressive student film, but I cannot believe the thing did like $500 million at the box office, or $500 billion, whatever it was, $500 million. Unbelievable box office numbers for what was kind of a so-so movie. So overrated, but credit to the young filmmaker for doing a great job. I just don't understand why it made so much money. Hundreds of millions at the box office on no budget. Very strange. If you can explain to me why that thing was so great to people, aloha to alexmarlow.com. Always love to give a contrarian take when I have one, but it, not terrible. I just don't get it. I don't get why that was the big sensation over the summer. But basically, it was supposed to be some sort of a ripoff of Obsession or a satire on it. That did not come through at all, and it just ended up with a guy decking a woman and thinking that was going to sell some golf clubs, which it's not. It's going to actually probably hurt sales of golf clubs. So poorly handled, and of course the overreaction, Dick's Sporting Goods pulling the clubs and Golf Galaxy pulling the clubs and the PGA Tour making a statement. All that is so overwrought over a stupid ad, but it was just a masterclass in terrible marketing and PR. So I thought I would give that a little detail as that story continues to develop. One more on the homelessness situation. Scott Turner, I think this is on the Benny Johnson podcast, but this was a really interesting point that is, I think, is related to the Nick Shirley content that I played in the last segment. Let's play cut 14, please, guys.
12: We went to L.A., you know, and I held up a brown paper bag when I was there with Bobby Kennedy. And that brown paper bag is a bag that they're handing out to drug addicts. They're handing out to people on the streets in Skid Row in L.A., which is the epicenter of homelessness, by the way. California has led in homelessness over the last two decades. And so they're handing these brown bags out. You know what they have in them? Drug paraphernalia, crack pipes, foil, mesh, so they can continue to be addicted to drugs. Well, that's not helping the American people.
0: Awesome. So it's a great summary from the Housing and Urban Development Secretary. And just a important point, the clarity that L.A. prioritizes the homeless more than taxpaying citizens. And that's the track we've been on for a long time. So we got to identify it. Breaking news from Alpha News, which covers Minnesota, and Liz Collin does a nice job over there. Multiple law enforcement sources say search warrant was conducted Tuesday night at the apartment where the son of Congresswoman Ilhan Omar lives. Guns and ammunition were recovered from the scene. So this is a ongoing situation, developing situation. But Abdul Rahman Tule Abdi, age 22, was the person who was being tracked. And a bunch of guns, ammunition, looks like a big headache for the Omar family. So this is where the house where he was living in, the apartment he was living in. Could be a weapons charge coming. Noteworthy with the Democrats. Guns for me, but not for thee. Add that to the list. All right, let's talk some more radical Democrats. I really want to play this Angie Nixon clip and sitting on this one. Cut 16, please. The new star from Florida.
13: Would you support on a federal level, therefore, rent control?
14: I mean, I definitely would support rent stabilization in certain areas.
13: And how would that differ from rent control?
14: And whatever, tomato, tomato, at the end of the day, there are companies that are inflating rent simply because of corporate greed.
0: The reasons against rent control are myriad. It's been a big topic of conversation because this is a really easy one to debunk, which is the problem with rent is that there's not enough housing in a lot of areas. And because there's not enough housing, then the landlords can acquire market rates. They can ask for market rates, or else they're not going to be able to keep up with maintenance. They're not going to be able to keep up with upkeep for their buildings. So it's a terrible investment for them. They won't invest in it. And then all of a sudden cities start getting degraded because they're getting people not to pay. A lot of the same people want rent control also want eviction moratoria, which means you don't have to pay and they can't kick you out. And that's the nature of things in left-wing cities. Increasingly, it's going to make them more destitute, more downtrodden. And all it's going to do is send a message to people that you cannot better yourself. You should just stay where you're at and never leave. And it is something that is a formula for total disaster economically for some of these cities. And wherever it's tried, it's not working. They get nastier. Just take a look at Santa Monica, California. It just gets nastier by the year, and a lot of it's due to all the rent control that they've had there. But just know that there isn't an idea that is too radical now for the Democrat socialist left. This is pure communism. It's anti-Americanism. It's Marxism. And all of this is getting mainstreamed and normalized at a very quick rate. All right, that's today's show. Go in peace to love and serve the Lord. Thanks for listening and watching.
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27: News this hour at townhall.com. I'm Bob Agnew in Washington. Iran's economy is poised for more instability as the Trump administration tries to convince other countries into ending all financial dealings as part of pressuring the Islamic regime to once and for all give up its bid for a nuclear weapon. And the first sign of success is that the Islamic Republic has been cut off now by the United Arab Emirates. That was the first country to step in line with the administration's new economic effort against the regime. Analysts, meanwhile, are warning that an increasingly desperate Iran could lash out.
28: National security analysts are warning that Iran may be considering October surprise attacks as its economy collapses. Mark Dubowitz of the Foundation for Defensive Democracy says the regime could target its neighbors, Israel, or the United States.
27: That is Willie Nelson reporting. Meanwhile, Canada is reducing its dependence on U.S. suppliers for military equipment.
29: The Canadian government is investing billions of dollars to reduce reliance on suppliers of military gear from the U.S. Wuxley is a Canadian company that makes luxury parkas. Now it's branching into defense contracting, making helmet covers for the Canadian military.
27: And that is correspondent Lisa Dwyer reporting. A booming session so far in Wall Street right now. The Dow up 208 points. With a closer look at the markets, here's Damian Troisi.
30: I'm Damian Troisi, and this is Markets in a Minute. Stocks rose in morning trading on Wall Street Thursday. The S&P 500 rose 0.3%. The Dow rose 0.1%. The Nasdaq Composite rose 0.8%. Technology stocks led the gains. NVIDIA, Salesforce, and others reported bigger profits than Wall Street expected for their most recent quarters. NVIDIA surged, and it was the biggest force pulling up the broader market. Treasury yields held relatively steady in the bond market. They have been mostly climbing through the summer on worries about high inflation and the U.S. government's growing debt. Damian Troisi, New York.
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31: From the Malama Media News Center, I'm Chaz Ontai. Hawaii health officials are investigating the state's first locally acquired cyclosporiasis case. An Oahu resident became ill in late July without traveling during the likely exposure period. Investigators are reviewing possible food and other exposures, but have not identified a contaminated source. Hawaii's five previously reported cases involve people who had traveled outside the state. And Hawaii is receiving up to $76 million in a landmark settlement with Meta. The company will pay up to $18 billion nationwide to resolve claims that Facebook and Instagram are addictive to children. Teenagers will face a two-hour daily limit and overnight restrictions unless their parents provide consent. 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Mostly sunny and breezy with some isolated morning showers, highs in the upper 80s.
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3: Stuck in traffic? we've got the answer.
1: The slow H1 townbound traffic on the west side extends from the Kualakai Parkway exit to the Halava interchange right now. After Halava, you'll move okay on the H1 to Middle Street, but expect slow traffic on the Moanalua going over Red Hill and after Pu'uloa Road. The east side traffic is looking good. It's clear on Kalani on Orly Highway, and there are no slowdowns yet on the freeway. Windward traffic is good on the Pali, the Likelike, and the H3. We have no new accidents.
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10: September 19th is National Stillbirth Prevention and Awareness Day, a day set aside by Congress to recognize the thousands of families impacted by stillbirth. 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
8: Fighting for free speech, Western civilization, and delivering common sense for the American people. Ladies and gentlemen, here's Scott Jennings.
11: The race to control the United States Senate may run through a state that nobody is thinking all that much about, New Hampshire. Some new polling there shows Republicans moving up and scrambling Democratic plans. We've got the details. There's a major SpaceX announcement in Louisiana, a $100 billion investment into a spaceport there that will transform that state. We have a live report from Louisiana this hour. And U.S. Senate candidate Andy Barr of Kentucky drops by to talk about his pro-growth message in the bluegrass. It is Thursday, August the 27th. I'm Scott Jennings, broadcasting for Salem, coming to you live from New York City. On this day, 1883, in the narrow strait between the Indonesian islands of Java and Sumatra. No, they weren't brewing any coffee there. In fact, they were watching a volcano awaken. Its name was Krakatoa. For months, it had rumbled, throwing smoke and steam and ash into the sky. But on the morning of August the 27th, the mountain
0: finally exploded. Four terrifying blasts that tore through the island. And the final one at 10:02 in the morning produced what is believed to be the loudest sound in recorded history. Sailors who were 40 miles away suffered ruptured eardrums. 3,000 miles away, people thought they were hearing the distant fire of heavy artillery. And the pressure wave traveled around the entire planet, not once, but three times at least. Barometers continued recording it for days. And then came the water. Much of Krakatoa collapsed into the sea, generating tsunamis that reached more than 100 feet high. Many Javan and Sumatran coastal communities simply disappeared. More than 36,000 people were killed, mostly swept away by the sea. For months afterward, particles spewed high into the atmosphere produced strange and brilliant sunsets around the world. Krakatoa roared so loudly that the entire planet heard it. And it happened on this day, August the 27th, 1883. Mother Nature often reminds us, who's the boss? That's happening today along the Nepal-Tibet border, where a catastrophic flash flood has killed at least 270 people, with more than 1,300 still missing, including hundreds of foreign tourists. Authorities say a collapsing glacier unleashed a wall of water, ice, and debris, sweeping away entire villages, roads, and bridges. Rescue operations continue. Here is a story that leaves you wondering yet again, why do the socialists always seem to have so much violence in their heart? This one's from the desk of New York City Mayor Zoran Mamdani, who issued a social media post that he was, quote, deeply saddened by the death of a man named Clarence Woodward at Rikers Island. He called him simply a New Yorker in city custody. Well, that description of Mr. Woodward leaves out a few pertinent details. Woodward was awaiting trial for allegedly walking into a Bronx laundromat and attacking two strangers with a meat cleaver. Jose Miranda, a 45-year-old father of two, was killed. Another man was wounded. Now, Woodward was charged with murder and manslaughter and assault. He's not yet been convicted. Mamdani offered condolences to Woodward's family and used his death to promote closing Rikers Island, where these violent people are warehoused. Now, I may have just missed the mayor's equally emotional tribute to Jose Miranda, who is actually the victim in this case. But this is the socialist hierarchy of sympathy. The guy with a meat cleaver, well, he's a victim of the system. And the man hacked to death becomes nothing more than a footnote. The socialist heart, full of sadness when a violent person who has wrought chaos on the streets dies. The murder trial of

0: putting aside the experts, but all the evidence you have in terms of crime scene photos and videos and the witness testimony and all the medical records, you know how she killed them, where she killed them, what time she killed them, and the order that she killed them in.
1: Jurors may consider first-degree murder or manslaughter or a verdict of not guilty by reason of insanity. We'll be watching this closely. Now, the judge shocked the courtroom today by allowing the jury to consider manslaughter. That was considered a win for the defense, according to our friend Jonathan Turley, but one that could lead to an unintelligible verdict, he says. Politics, something is going on in New Hampshire, and this may be the sleeper Senate race of the whole map in 2026. The political media is largely ignoring it, perhaps because it runs directly against the prevailing narrative of overwhelming Democratic momentum in these midterms. But take a look at the new University of New Hampshire poll that just popped out this week. Former Republican Senator John Sununu leads Democratic Congressman Chris Pappas 46-44%. That's technically within the margin of error. But the trend line here is terrible for Pappas. In April, Pappas led Sununu by 7 points, 49-42. In June, that advantage fell to just 3, 47-44, and now they have Sununu ahead by 2 points. That is 9 points of movement in the Republicans' direction in the last 4 months. Sununu in the survey had the support of 92% of Republicans, and he leads among independent voters, an absolutely critical constituency in New Hampshire. And you have to remember, Sununu is not an unknown quantity. He represented New Hampshire in the U.S. Senate before, and the Sununu name is one of the most durable Republican brands in the state. His father was governor. His brother, Chris, was elected governor 4 times. And, of course, he was in the Senate for a term as well. But this race is moving, and right now it is moving towards the Republicans, at least according to the polls. There's also a gubernatorial race in New Hampshire, and Republican Governor Kelly Ayotte is well-liked and has a comfortable lead herself. The primary in New Hampshire comes on September the 8th. Sununu has to get by Scott Brown, the former Massachusetts senator, who's also running in that state's primary. And Pappas is tangling with a socialist challenger. But provided this turns out as people expect, and it turns out Sununu versus Pappas, you need to keep your eye on New Hampshire. I think maybe the sleeper race of 2026, it appears to be waking up. Now, I was on CNN yesterday to talk a little midterm politics with Casey Hunt, anchor of the Arena. And what should the Republicans be talking about? Well, they aren't without evidence and messages that they're getting things done for the American people, as I pointed out, cut 13.
2: If I were running ads in any campaign this fall, and you know, if the president decides to unload some of his war chest, which I understand he's going to, I would focus on a few things that are absolutely going right. The border is closed, drug prices are falling faster than they have in 60 years, taxes are cut, and crime in this country is lower, and violent crime is lower than it's been in 100 years. These are all quality of life
3: issues. He's 13 points underwater on crime.
2: That's the purpose of a campaign, is you have to tell people, and you have to stay relentlessly focused on it, and that's what ad campaigns are for, and this is where the Republicans do have an advantage. They have a massive war chest at the committee level, at the independent expenditure level, and even at the candidate level. The purpose of a campaign is to refocus the electorate on the things that you're doing that are going right in the zones that they care about.
1: I'll be back on CNN tonight with Abby and the crew at the debating table at 10 o'clock. 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

0: be that very soon you are sharing your Relief Factor story with us. We're going to zoom down to Louisiana after this commercial break. SpaceX is investing heavily in that state. We've got a live report ahead. It's Scott Jennings on Salem. Stay with us.
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3: Stuck in traffic? We've got the answer.
4: The Leeward Coast commute looking good this morning. Traffic's moving fine all the way from Makaha down to Kapolei with no major slowdowns. The H2 is good from central Oahu. Port Weaver this morning is slow northbound from Iroquois all the way to Queens. The H1 is moving below the speed limit from Kualakai Parkway to Kaahumanu. After Halawa, the H1 moves okay until you get on the airport viaduct. The Wanalua, though, is slow all the way from Halawa to middle.
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0: All right, let's zoom down to Louisiana, which is about to enter the space race in a very big way. SpaceX announced plans this week to build what they say will be the largest rocket launching facility on Earth. The project is called Starbase Louisiana. It would be constructed on 125,000 acres near Pecan Island in Vermilion Parish. SpaceX intends to invest at least $100 billion and create 3,000 direct jobs over the next decade. To learn more about this, joining us live, the Louisiana House Majority Leader, Michael Eccles, is here. He played a role in bringing this deal to his home state. Mr. Eccles, welcome back to the Scott Jennings Show. I want you to put this in perspective for us. How big of a deal is this for Louisiana?
12: You know, Louisiana's on fire right now as it relates to economic development, from artificial intelligence, LNG, and now a spaceport, if you will. So we're out of this world at this point. We're really excited about it. It's going to create thousands of new jobs and create opportunity all throughout our state. So we're excited to be a part of Elon Musk's broader vision of going to Mars and, I guess, going there often.
0: And did I read this right, Michael, that this spaceport would be the place where, if we go to Mars, they'll launch the ship right there from Louisiana?
12: You know, they're talking about building 10 different launch pads at least over a period of years, and they'll be able to go in and out of space three or four times a day. So you're talking about deployment of not only their Starlink systems and major satellite systems, but you're talking about sending humans from this place as well. So it's an exciting thing. We think back as kids, going back to Cape Canaveral, we'll have that resource here in Louisiana, so it'll be a big deal for jobs and tourism.
0: Well, I wanted to ask you, we have space facilities in Florida. We've got them in Texas. You know, there's some stuff in Alabama. What was it about Louisiana that allowed you all to beat out other more established places to get this massive SpaceX facility?
12: Well, to find 130,000 contiguous acres on the oceanfront, if you will, is a very rare thing to be able to find. So I would give credit to Secretary Bourgeois over Louisiana Economic Development, our governor, who's aggressively working to grow Louisiana jobs. And so I think between our culture, the opportunity, the land, and, you know, just a very unique site, it made Louisiana the forefront in this. And we've worked hard as conservative legislators to make it a more business-friendly state over the last few years. So I think that puts Louisiana on top of the list.
0: All right. SpaceX says that it's 3,000 direct jobs with an average salary above $92,000. These are obviously people like engineers and technicians and welders and construction workers. Do you have enough folks in Louisiana to do this, or are you going to have to make investments in workforce training, or will you have to import people?
12: So the last 2 years, we've been heavily focused on our economic development and our workforce development. So we know that we don't have a bunch of rocket ship drivers here currently in Louisiana, but we sure as heck can work on creating those. We've got a great community college system. They're going to be developing fuels here, obviously. Lots of aircraft and the parts and pieces that go with that. We're really good at manufacturing in Louisiana. So I think we'll grow that workforce, and we'll also recruit from out of state. I mean, we want to bring our best and brightest back to Louisiana. We've been doing that work over the last couple of years legislatively, and now we're putting proof in the pudding, if you will, by bringing back those jobs and our best and brightest.
0: All right. SpaceX says, Michael Eccles is our guest, by the way. He's the House Majority Floor Leader in Louisiana. SpaceX says, Michael, they want to start construction in 2027, and they'd like to do the first launch in 2029. That's going to be a lot of construction between now and 2029. There has to be a lot of infrastructure put in down there in such a remote area, roads and all that sort of thing, water infrastructure. What is the Louisiana plan to get that done? That's going to be a massive ramp up, probably the biggest in state history, I assume, when you think about the scale and the speed you got to go here.
12: Well, it tells me Louisiana can move fast. We started working on this deal in February of 2026, able to package it up and get it out by, you know, this week's announcement. But we've been working with our Department of Transportation. We move very quickly now with infrastructure and infrastructure improvements based on, you know, projects like this. But also you got to look at the company we're dealing with. Elon Musk is a mastermind of getting things done quickly. He sets really high standards and he normally accomplishes those. So between his work ethic and our work ethic, I think we're going to get the job done and be blasting off by what their scheduled deadline is.
0: All right, that's Michael Echols. He's the House Majority Floor Leader in Louisiana. And Michael, you're running for Congress. You're on the ballot in November. Remind me of the district.
12: Yeah, so the 5th Congressional District, it's more like an L-shaped. It's 24 parishes, counties to the rest of America, but it's a great district, very agricultural, but a lot of industrial and just great, great people, and I look forward to serving them in Congress coming up next year.
0: All right, that's Michael Echols from the great state of Louisiana. Major investment, $100 billion spaceport. Louisiana is going to Mars. It's quite a thing. All right, we take a break. When we come back, we go check in with Andy Barr, the Republican candidate for Senate in Kentucky. He's on the other side. Stay with us.
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3: Stuck in traffic? We've got the answer.
4: Traffic on the windward side is typical. Kahikili is slow southbound through the Ahuimanu area and from the Big Dip down to Kahuhipa, but it's clear coming over the Ko'olau on the Palaeobilikelike and the H3. From east to Oahu, Kalanianoli Highway gets slow at Nainui Street and stays slow from there to the McCulley Overpass on the freeway. The H1 on the west side slows at Kualakai Parkway and stays slow to the Waiava Road Overpass. Middle Street Merge got the usual backups.
14: 180 over 111, and I had a stroke.
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18: With SRN News, I'm Bob Agnew in Washington. Canada is increasing its investment in its own military contracting. One company known for luxury parkas, for example, is now turning to making high-tech military gear. The Canadian government investing billions to reduce its reliance on American suppliers, a shift partly due to pressure from the U.S. to contribute more to NATO and strained relations between Washington and Ottawa when it comes to trade barriers. A defense plan includes some $60 billion in additional funding over 5 years. Also at SRNnews.com, new details are emerging about an Iranian plot targeting a world leader's family. Israeli Prime Minister Benjamin Netanyahu says Iran tried to murder one of his sons. A U.S. law enforcement source identified the target as his eldest son, Yair, who was living near Miami at the time of the Iranian plot. On Wall Street, things are booming. The Dow up 190 points right now. This is SRN News.
19: From the Ma'alama Media News Center, I'm Chaz Ontai. Hawaiian Electric has restored a major transmission line and returned power to Pahala. The line between Pahala and Kilauea was restored on Wednesday following damage from Hurricane Lala. About 1,300 customers have regained power since Wednesday morning. However, about 1,600 remain without electricity across Hawaii Island. And NOAA is confirming the 5th Hawaiian monk seal death on Oahu this year. Federal officials say an adult female identified as RL70 was found dead at an undisclosed location. The cause remains unknown, but investigators collected samples for analysis. Earlier deaths included seals killed by fishing net entanglement and toxoplasmosis. Hawaiian monk seals are federally protected with an estimated 1,600 remaining in the wild. 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Mostly sunny and breezy today. Isolated morning showers. Highs in the upper 80s.
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1: All right, coming up in 60 seconds, the Republican nominee for U.S. Senate in Kentucky, Andy Barr, will join us. 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You're listening to Common Sense for the American People. It's Thursday, August the 27th. Scott Jennings broadcasting live from New York City today. I'm going to be honest, it's not altogether clear to me who is and isn't ready to go here, Hollywood Sean. So why don't you tell me and then I'll tell the people. Oh, do we? Oh, good. All right. So we're going to go to Kentucky, my home state. And joining us now are a couple of folks who, speaking, by the way, of entrepreneurs and small businesses and job creation, these two guys know that job creation and a booming economy are absolutely key to the American dream. Rodney Davis is here from the U.S. Chamber of Commerce, as is my old friend, Congressman Andy Barr from Lexington, Kentucky. Rodney and Andy, welcome into the Scott Jennings Show.
2: Hey, thanks, Scott. Always glad to be in Kentucky with my good friend Andy.
1: Hey, well, let's start here with you, Rodney, because you've gone to Kentucky to support Andy Barr running for the United States Senate, and the U.S. Chamber is endorsing Andy Barr in this race that is to fill the seat of the retiring Mitch McConnell. So I'll just start here. Why is the Chamber supporting Andy Barr? What about his candidacy is exciting to you?
2: Well, Andy Barr's got a career that started with my career in Congress. Heck, Andy and I were freshman colleagues in the House together, both getting elected in 2012. So I got to see Andy Barr from day one as a representative of Kentucky. And there is not a better person that thinks about growing our economy, thinks about the impact of decisions today and how policies can have a positive effect on the next generation. Nobody is better at that than Andy Barr. He's going to be a great senator. He's been with the chamber. He's got 100% voting record with us right now. There's no other choice besides Andy Barr to be the next senator of the great state of Kentucky.
1: All right, Rodney, let's talk about what's going on at the chamber and generally within the business community right now. Obviously, you all fight for pro-growth policies. You want to cut red tape and lower taxes and support small businesses. All that capitalism is being challenged right now in these times. How are you? I mean, you've run races and now you're with the chamber. How are you viewing this fight this fall, Rodney, between the capitalists and the socialists out there? And I think it's, I know that's unsubtle, but I think that's what we've got on our hands.
2: Well, Scott, you're dead on. We don't need subtlety right now. This is a race between the America that we know, the free enterprise system that has allowed generation after generation to do better than the previous ones. It's a fight against people who want to take us backwards. The Democrat socialists are taking over the Democratic Party in many parts of this country, and we have to stand up with pro-growth Republicans like Andy Barr and pro-growth Democrats when we can find them to make sure that our free enterprise system survives. And we're appreciative of messengers like you who continue to stand up and fight against some of the crazy things that we've witnessed in our country over the last few election cycles.
1: Joining us now is Congressman Andy Barr. Congressman, you're getting the endorsement of the U.S. Chamber of Commerce here in this race, and Rodney and I were just discussing this whole battle. It's capitalism versus socialism, and certainly in your race, I think, Andy, for the United States Senate, that's what's happening. You've got a pretty radical Democrat opponent there. These radical socialists, they're not just in New York City and a handful of precincts here and there. They're pretty much everywhere. But talk to us about getting the chamber endorsement and talk to us about sort of what your economic message is for the people of Kentucky.
3: Scott, it's great to be with you and great to be on a program that is all about common sense. And great to be with my former colleague and good buddy, Mr. Davis. Rodney and I served together in the Congress. Rodney was a great member and doing great work with the U.S. Chamber. Now I'm honored to have the endorsement of the business community of this country and the private sector, because that's really what's on the line in this race, as is the case in so many other U.S. Senate races around the country. It's common sense versus crazy. Socialism is alive and well in this country, sadly, in places like New York with Mamdani, Michigan, where the Democrats have nominated a full-blown socialist in El Sayed, and in Kentucky, where the Kentucky Democratic Party, for whatever reason, they've lost their minds and they've nominated a socialist in Charles Booker. We will not let socialism come to Kentucky. Common sense versus crazy is what is on the ballot. It's free enterprise versus socialism. It's open borders versus secure borders. It is whether we protect our daughters or force biological men into girls' sports. It is either the radicalism of the Green New Deal or continuing the energy dominance policies. But look, in order to continue the American dream and to have another 250 years of this great experiment in freedom like the last 250 years, we have to fight for limited government, free enterprise, less taxes, less regulation, more freedom for the American people. That literally is what is on the ballot.
1: Yeah, I couldn't agree with you more, and we're seeing it play out in campaigns across the country, even in a place like Kentucky, which is basically a red state, and a lot of conservative voters there. You wouldn't think there would be an interest in this socialist mindset, but that's what the Democrats did. They had a primary, and they've nominated somebody who's at a minimum friendly with this platform. Andy, you serve with some of these socialists up in the House right now. And you're, as you pointed out, you're watching them sort of flourish in races around the country. What does that tell you about today's Democratic Party versus the Democratic Party that, you know, you grew up with in Lexington, Kentucky, that my family was part of in Western Kentucky when I was growing up? It seems like we are far, far away from your dad's or your granddad's old school Democrats, aren't we?
3: Yeah, my father was a Democrat, you know, and there's a lot of, in Kentucky at least, Democrats could be proud of centrists and some sensible leaders that they had over the years. But now those Democrats are now Republicans. And many of the Democrats, you know, one would hope or think maybe it's just a temper tantrum. Their Trump derangement syndrome has gone off the rails. It's metastasized into a full-blown disease. So their temper tantrum is just to go radical left and embrace socialism. And people have forgotten, I think, in this country, the dangers of what socialism really means. It's if you look at places like Cuba, it's authoritarianism. And they've tried to rebrand it as quote unquote democratic socialism because they know that socialism has a bad reputation. But they're totally incompatible. There's nothing that is consistent with a free and open democratic society when you're advocating for state control of the economy. Economic freedom is what has delivered us a prosperous and free society, and you cannot have democracy and have socialism at the same time. They're totally and completely incompatible. Economic freedom is a prerequisite to political freedom, and that is really what the message that we have to carry forward in this election is don't be fooled. The best way to lower the cost of living is to get government out of the way, more supply. The more the government intervenes, more regulations, higher taxes, Medicare for all of the ideas of the socialists will massively increase the cost of doing business and therefore increase the cost of groceries, of utilities, of the price at the pump, and it'll make life harder. Socialism In the course of human history, socialism has only brought misery, poverty, and death. It does not bring prosperity to anyone.
1: That's Andy Barr. He's congressman right now from Kentucky's 6th District from Lexington. That's the bluegrass region of the state. But he is the Republican nominee for United States Senate down in Kentucky. Andy, you've been a real advocate for all of the above energy. You know, Kentucky is an energy state, coal-producing state, natural gas and other things. And, of course, energy is key to everything, including whether we're going to grow and win this race on artificial intelligence. There's a lot of energy issues wrapped up in that. Talk to us about your priorities in the U.S. Senate and where you think we need to go as a country on producing enough energy to power the economy that we have today and to fuel the economy that we want tomorrow.
3: Well, Scott, the state that you and I call home, the Commonwealth of Kentucky, is really a blessed place. It's blessed for many, many reasons, all the reasons why we love Kentucky. But we're blessed because of our geology. Our geology is remarkable. We still have, after 125 years of mining coal in Kentucky, we still literally have centuries of coal under our feet in both western and eastern Kentucky. And we made a terrible strategic mistake in this country over the last 16 years, starting with Barack Obama's war on coal, where we prematurely retired about 290 coal-fired power plants, precisely at the time where we're entering a multi-decade strategic competition with the Chinese Communist Party. The Chinese are racing ahead for AI leadership, and we need to not only compete, but we need to win the race, because the country that wins the race for AI is the country that will set the rules for AI. Mm-hmm. And what do you need for the technologies of the future, including artificial intelligence? You need massive amounts of baseload dispatchable firm power. There is no source, there is no fuel source, even nuclear, that can compare to what coal can give us. So we need to bring back coal. We need to put our coal miners back to work in Kentucky and places like West Virginia and Wyoming and Pennsylvania. We need to put our coal miners back to work to connect our legacy industry with the technologies of the future. That will help us win the race for AI dominance, deter China, advance the productivity of our country, and help economic growth in this country. Kentucky is well positioned to do that, but we need the right policies in place. That's my vision for Kentucky, is to restore energy dominance to Kentucky and to our country.
1: That's Andy Barr, that voice you're hearing. He's congressman from Kentucky right now, but he is the Republican nominee for the U.S. Senate. This is the race to replace the retiring Senator Mitch McConnell. You can learn more about Andy Barr at Barr with two R's, B-A-R-R for Senate.com. Rodney Davis from the U.S. Chamber, thank you as well. We take a break. More news when we come back. It's Scott Jennings on Salem. Stay with us.
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8: Stuck in traffic? We've got the answer.
9: On the west side, there's a new accident on the H1 townbound near the Radford pedestrian overpass. Traffic slows at Halava. After the accident, you'll see the usual slowdown on the airport viaduct. The Moanalua is slow from Halava all the way over to Middle. The east side slowdown starts on Kalani and Oli Highway at the Wailupe Fire Station. It's slow from there to the freeway, and the H1 is slow from Ainakoa to Punahou. The drive over from the windward side, good on all three highways.
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1: All right, it is Thursday, August the 27th. Rounding out hour number one here on Common Sense for the American People, keeping an eye on the breaking news of the day. And there is some breaking news. Up in Massachusetts, the jury has heard the closing arguments in the Lindsey Clancy murder trial, and they now have the case. I'm going to consult with NBC 10 out of Boston. They're tracking the case very closely. The Lindsey Clancy case is now in the hands of the jury. They report the defense and prosecutions wrapped up their closing arguments, and testimony finished yesterday. They had an FBI forensic psychiatrist named Gregory Sadhoff. And after he finished yesterday, the jurors were dismissed. They came back this morning. They got the closing arguments, and then the judge gave them the instructions, rather lengthy instructions there in this case. I'm sure you've been following it. Prosecutors say that Clancy strangled her children, age 5, 3, and 8 months, on January 24, 2023, in their Duxbury, Massachusetts home after sending her husband out to run some errands. She then jumped out of the home's second-story window, and she was paralyzed from the waist down in the fall. The defense is arguing that she was in the grip of bipolar disorder and postpartum psychosis, and that she was taking all sorts of drugs, pharmaceutical prescription drug type things, and that therefore she should not be held criminally responsible. The prosecution says she should be held responsible for murdering her three children. Now, interesting, in the jury instructions today, the judge is allowing a manslaughter charge. So it's a murder case, or the idea was possibly that she could be found not guilty by reason of insanity. But today the judge introduced the idea that maybe you could find her guilty of manslaughter instead of murder. This has set off all sorts of discussion among the legal eagles in my algorithm here. In fact, our friend Jonathan Turley, who you may know, said he remains mystified at how strangling three children could be manslaughter rather than murder. He says it's an effort to have the sentence drive the verdict. It's akin to demand of the Queen of Hearts for sentence first, verdict afterwards. So Jonathan Turley, very critical of what the judge is doing here. Very surprising instruction to the jurors this morning. We're going to keep an eye on this. Obviously, hard to know when the jury will come back or if they come back today, but we will be keeping an eye on this. We're also keeping an eye on the Oval Office right now. President is in there signing some executive orders, and it does look like the president has signed an executive order changing the name of Lake Ontario to Lake America. Hollywood Sean, do we have the president up yet on this or no? All right, I'm told we'll have the video and audio of the president signing this executive order in just a moment. But the president had threatened to do this. This, of course, is part of the back and forth that the president's having with Canada over the trade negotiations that broke down a few days ago. President installed 50% tariffs on lots of products. The Canadians retaliated. They say they've got 50% tariffs coming on September the 8th. And the president in the Oval Office today did this. Let's hear the president on Lake
2: Changing
1: Ontario.
2: Changing the name of Lake Ontario, effective immediately, to Lake America. That's going to take place right now as I sign the order. Do you have anything to say about it, Ben?
3: Yes, sir. So this is a straightforward but important executive order. It directs Secretary Burgum and the Department of the Interior to update the Geographic Names Information Service to reflect that Lake, once known as Lake Ontario, will from this day forward be known as Lake America. This is a lake that has most of its volume in the United States. The deepest parts of the lake sit in United States territory, so this will reflect that.
1: Okay, so obviously most people are going to say, well, can the president do this? The order directs Interior Secretary Doug Burgum to update the Geographic Names Information System, also known as the GNIS, to reflect the name change, and they work with the U.S. Board on Geographic Names to standardize geographic names for federal use. The president cannot force other countries, I suppose, or international bodies to call it Lake America, but he can certainly require the U.S. federal government to do so. The president was asked today what message he's sending to Canada. He said, no message, but as you know, Canada has been ripping us off for a long time on trade, very sadly. So he had some harsh words for the Canadians as he signed an executive order today, changing Lake Ontario to Lake America. All right, we'll keep checking in on all this breaking news after this. It's Scott Jennings on Salem. Stay with us.
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12: Breaking news this hour at townhall.com. I'm Bob Agnew in Washington. Canadian military spending is surging with companies expanding into defense contracting.
13: One company that's known for its luxury parkas is now producing high-tech military gear. The Canadian government is investing billions to reduce its reliance on American suppliers. This shift is partly due to pressure from the U.S. to contribute more to NATO, as well as strained relations between Washington and Ottawa. The defense plan includes some $60 billion in additional funding over a period of 5 years. Rich Thomason reporting.
12: China's top diplomat says his country and the U.S. have obstacles to overcome ahead of an expected September summit between Presidents Trump and Xi. Meanwhile, the president fielding questions today at the White House about whether or not he's applying enough pressure diplomatically to China.
14: Why not sanction Chinese banks, though, who are doing business?
15: Well, who said I'm not? You said, why not? I mean, who said I'm not? You don't know if I'm doing it. Well, I don't have to announce everything, do I?
12: It's been a winning session so far today on Wall Street. The Dow Jones Industrial Average at this hour is up by 168 points. The S&P 500 up about 55. The high-tech NASDAQ leading the way. It is up by just about 365 points at this hour. There's a move to name an airport after the late country music legend Dolly Parton, who passed away this week at the age of 80. We get more on that effort from correspondent Laura Winters.
16: Dolly Parton fans circulating a petition to rename Nashville International Airport to Dolly Parton International. Dolly was born east of Knoxville and became a megastar in Nashville, where she lived for most of her life. Fellow country music singer Sheryl Crow endorsing the movement, along with Tennessee State Representative Todd Warner, who says he also supports the idea and will promote a bill to make the name change.
12: More on these stories at Town Hall.
17: From the Mauna Loa Media News Center, I'm Chaz Ontai. Hawaii health officials are investigating the state's first locally acquired cyclosporiasis case. An Oahu resident became ill in late July without traveling during the likely exposure period. Investigators are reviewing possible food and other exposures, but have not identified a contaminated source. Hawaii's five previously reported cases involve people who had traveled outside the state. And Hawaii is receiving up to $76 million in a landmark settlement with Meta. The company will pay up to $18 billion nationwide to resolve claims that Facebook and Instagram are addictive to children. Teenagers will face a two-hour daily limit and overnight restrictions unless their parents provide consent. 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Mostly sunny and breezy with some isolated morning showers, highs in the upper 80s.
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19: Stuck in traffic? We've got the answer.
20: The Westside Freeway traffic is still slow on the H1 from Kualakai Parkway to Kunia Road. After that, you'll move okay until you get to the Middle Street merge. There, the H1 is backed up to the airport on-ramp. The Waterloo backed up to Kaiser. After middle, the H1 stays at an average of only 5 miles an hour to downtown. Kalani Anoli Highway has mostly cleared from the east until you get to Kalani High. You're going to be in slow traffic from there to the McCulley Overpass.
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28: Fighting for free speech, Western civilization, and delivering common sense for the American people. Ladies and gentlemen, here's Scott Jennings.
1: All right, quick check of the headlines here on Thursday, August the 27th. It is official. After toying with the idea for several days, in just the last few minutes, President Trump has signed an executive order renaming Lake Ontario as Lake America. This comes as a trade war is brewing between the United States and Canada following a breakdown in free trade agreement negotiations. We'll keep you updated on this situation over the next few days. This is just into the show. The Trump administration reportedly close to a massive oil deal with Venezuela. Axios reporting the U.S. is negotiating for ownership stakes in more than a dozen, over a dozen Venezuelan oil fields. The agreement could more than double America's oil reserves, tapping into the largest proven oil reserves on earth. Secretary of State Marco Rubio leading those negotiations. And the Democratic Socialists continue their long march to try to take over the Democrat Party, and they are elevating some of the most radical candidates and radical voices in recent political history, and those people are bringing with them some of their worst traits, mainly a horrible amount of anti-Semitism. Our guest this hour to discuss it has a stark warning for his party on this very subject. Our next guest is Joel Rubin. He was a Jewish outreach director for Bernie Sanders for President and is a friend of mine from Television Green Rooms. Joel, welcome into the Scott Jennings Show. Thanks for doing this interview today. We've tangled on the air on a number of things, but on this, my friend, we are united. There is something very, very wrong on the radical left right now as it relates to anti-Semitism. Give us your perspective.
2: Yeah, Scott, it's great to be with you, and thank you for all of your leadership and your strong, powerful voice in support of the Jewish community and Israel. It is highly noticed, and I'm grateful for it. And I'm going to tell you quite bluntly, we're now in the midst of a full-on fight inside the Democratic Party for the soul of the party and for whether or not American Jews can continue to be part of it. And that's because the anti-Semitism right now coming from the base of the party, including through the newest candidates, some being elected, some waiting, of course, to after their primaries to get fully elected, and we'll see, but some in safe blue seats and they'll get into Congress. They are the leading tip of the spear of what is a movement to try to tell American Jews that to continue to participate in the Democratic Party, we must drop our concern for and care for the state of Israel. And that's just deeply anti-Semitic. It creates an atmosphere of incitement. We have seen anti-Semitism off the charts here in the United States, and we can get into that data if you want. But my top line message is that no political party is a healthy party if it kicks out the Jews. And for the Democratic Party, where the American Jews, we have called it home for almost 100 years, three quarters of us vote for Democrats consistently. This is a real pinnacle moment.
1: I want to set up your credentials, Joel, for our audience. In addition to being Jewish outreach director for Bernie Sanders for President, you were and have been a foreign policy expert within the Democratic Party. You were Deputy Assistant Secretary of State, in fact, under former President Obama. You were a founding political director of J Street, which is a Democratic-aligned Jewish organization. So you're not some Johnny come lately to the Democratic Party. This has been your whole career, but what you're seeing prompted you to write this piece for the Free Press. I work for Bernie Sanders. The Democratic Party is turning against the Jews. And of course, that's what it looks like to us on the right. Now, I debate people on TV who tell me this is all overblown and this is, you're making this up. You're exaggerating this. But that's not how you see it. This is a very real and present danger to a durable constituency group for the Democrats. American Jews have voted heavily Democratic for 100 years.
2: Yeah, you know, Scott, for the audience, just a little tiny background on Jewish participation in the Democratic Party. Not only, as we discussed, about three quarters typically vote for the Democratic nominee for president, but the overwhelming preponderance of members of Congress who are Jewish are Democrats. I think it's like 28-4 right now.

0: by the leadership of their party who are not saying, here's a line, that Hassan Piker guy, he's out. He's an anti-Semite. He should not be on the stage with our candidates. The leaders aren't doing that. And the result is that Jewish American voters feel abandoned. The piece spoke to them. And I really think we have to talk about our problems if we're going to deal with our problems.
1: That's Joel Rubin, and the piece he refers to that he wrote is called I Worked for Bernie Sanders. The Democratic Party is turning against the Jews, subheadline, my former boss and the broader left-wing activist infrastructure that surrounds him are actively fueling anti-Semitism in this country. Joel, I want to turn our attention to Michigan. Obviously, this is a major flashpoint in this whole conversation with the Democrats nominating Abdul El Sayed and his affiliation with the streamer Hassan Piker. There is a Jewish Democrat attorney general in Michigan. Dana Nessel is her name. Yes. She has previously said that she fears for her safety from El Sayed's supporters if she goes to the Democratic nominating convention. And she is directly calling out El Sayed for what he has been dabbling in here. I want to play that and to get your reaction. Cut nine.
2: If Iran were to attack, you know, whether it would be a government building or a church or a mall or what have you, that we would just deserve those attacks because, of course, we are engaged in this war in Iran. And really, the list goes on as to how you could make excuses for acts of domestic terrorism. I don't think we should ever be making those kinds of excuses and in a way, propping up people who maybe seek to commit those crimes. It's a dangerous world to live in where you have somebody who, you know, supports that kind of logic.
1: She's referring to the attack on the Jewish synagogue in Michigan, the school there where somebody drove their car in there and tried to kill children and others who were there. And when asked about it, Abdul El Sayed said, well, hurt people as a way to kind of deflect attention. Joel, I'll give you the last word on this. Right. Is Dana Nessel right? Are people in the Democratic Party like Abdul El Sayed looking the other way on anti-Semitic terrorism?
0: General Nessel is absolutely right. The failure of our candidate in Michigan to outwardly condemn that attack and not qualify it, not make sort of wink and nod excuses about, well, hurt people have a right to respond. You know, this is the way things are. Bollocks. I'll say bollocks from my British friends. That is hate speech. That's incitement. That makes the Jews of Michigan fear for their safety. That's why they're not on board with this candidate. If he wants to win, and I'll just get political, he has to explain to them about how he's going to protect them. Just saying, I care about them like I care about my children is not enough. You need to stop the incitement. You need to kick out the haters. That means Hassan Piker in this case. And that means to be unequivocal in your condemnation of violent attacks against innocent children. There is no excuse. We should not have empathy, more empathy for the attacker than for the victims.
1: Joel Rubin is our guest. Joel, why don't you hang on? 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
1: Stuck in traffic? We've got the answer.
2: The West Side Freeway traffic is still slow on the H1 from Kualakai Parkway to Kunia Road. After that, you'll move okay until you get to the Middle Street merge. There, the H1 is backed up to the airport on-ramp. The Waterloo backed up to Kaiser. After middle, the H1 stays at an average of only 5 miles an hour to downtown. Kalani Anoli Highway has mostly cleared from the east until you get to Kalani High. You're going to be in slow traffic from there to the McCulley Overpass.
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7: Thanks for being with us here on Common Sense for the American People. Conversation continues with our friend Joel Rubin. Joel's a serious Democrat. He worked for Bernie Sanders. He worked for Barack Obama. He's one of their party's foreign policy and national security experts. And Joel, you've been quite clear about your concerns about what's happening on the left with these democratic socialists and the dipping into anti-Israel and anti-Semitism type rhetoric. One of the people who obviously is a flashpoint in this debate is this Twitch streamer named Hassan Piker. The other day, he said this about American Jews, cut six.
8: And if Jews in America keep putting this idea out there that they are singularly invested in Israel, eventually someone's going to come around and take action, not against the state of Israel, mind you, but against American Jews.
7: Joel, I think he's talking about you. what's your reaction to that?
16: Hey, Hassan, have you been looking around? They're already doing it, man. And they're doing it because people like you are creating an environment where people like me are scared. All right? The good news is I'm not scared. I'm just going to say that bluntly. We Jews, we're a little thick-skinned. We've been through a lot in our history, and we have come through it, and we're stronger today than we've ever been. But when you see Hassan Piker saying things like that, where it's sort of victim-blaming, that I'm sorry I'm beating you in the face, can you just stop staring at me? It's an incredible moment. It's a moment that should have been the end of him in his association with any Democratic candidate. This should be like the moment where all Democrats have a little mini version of the Jeremiah Wright speech in their head that President Obama had as a candidate, where he disassociated from a person who was making extraordinarily hostile statements, a priest who he had been associated with for years. It's time for that right now. We cannot have people like him on the stage. We can't have our candidates partying with Piker, hanging out, socializing, and winking and nodding and laughing with him. He needs to be out of any Democratic opportunity and actions.
7: Well, one of the campaigns he's most closely aligned with is Abdul El-Sayed in Michigan, and even that caused El-Sayed's campaign to issue something of an attempt to try to distance themselves from Piker. But then Piker responded to that. Let's hear Piker's response to El-Sayed on Israel, cut number eight.
8: There are going to be a lot of people who are already questioning Abdul El-Sayed's sincerity on these issues. That will then turn around and say, he's moderating his position on Israel, all this stuff. I don't think he is.
7: Hassan Piker has been the principal surrogate for Abdul El-Sayed, up until now anyway. Who's right? Is Hassan Piker right that Abdul El-Sayed is not moderating his position? And how are, American Jews, as we established, traditionally vote Democrat. If you were a Jewish Democrat in Michigan, how would you be viewing this whole Piker, El-Sayed back and forth here, Joel?
16: Man, Scott, with friends like that, right, who needs enemies? For El-Sayed, he has essentially a person here who is undermining any possible message that El-Sayed would have in his engagement with the Jewish community of Michigan. And remember, the Jewish community of Michigan is over 100,000 voters. And only a couple of years ago, Mike Rogers lost by roughly, 20,000? You can't lose Jewish voters, especially when you didn't even win a majority in your own primary a few weeks ago. But I do think that Piker is right in this case. I don't think that El-Sayed has changed his tune on Israel. And to be short, his position on Israel is one that essentially means Israel, as it currently is constituted, should not exist. That's his position. And that, to the Jewish community of Michigan, and I know those folks, it's Midwest. I grew up in Pittsburgh. I went to summer camp with Jewish kids from Detroit area. That idea reeks of anti-Semitism, telling Jews that a country that we are connected to, that is our ancestral homeland, that we care about, should not exist, is essentially saying it's time to delete a state that's recognized by the UN, that's a member of good standing of the international community. It's horrific. El-Sayed needs to distance himself right now from Piker, but he hasn't. He's afraid to. He doesn't want to. Maybe he agrees with Piker. I don't know. But it's a real albatross around his neck.
7: Yeah, I agree with you. I think now they're realizing that what might have worked in the Democratic primary to rally a lot of these radicals is simply not going to fly in the general election in a purple state like Michigan. Our conversation has been with Joel Rubin, who is a serious Democrat political operative and national security and foreign policy analyst from the left. He has a piece in the Free Press, which I heavily recommend you read. It's called "I Work for Bernie Sanders. The Democratic Party is Turning Against the Jews. My former boss and the broader left-wing activist infrastructure that surrounds him are actively fueling anti-Semitism in this country." Joel, you're a great American. We don't agree on much, but I do know this. You believe in the future of Western civilization, and on that, we can unite. We'll take a break. When we come back, I've got Bruce Blakeman in New York stopping by. Stay with us.
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1: Stuck in traffic? We've got the answer.
2: There are no new incidents. The major roads are all looking okay. Got the usual slowdowns, of course. If you're just starting your morning commute, you should have a typical driving time. From Waikea Street in Kapolei to the Poly downtown, 40 minutes. From Mehiula Parkway in Mililani, 37. From Haiku Road in Kaneohe, 21. From Habakua Drive in Kailua, 27. And from Keaholi Street in Hawaii Kai to downtown, 29.
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19: SRN News, I'm Bob Agnew in Washington. And the U.S. and Canada continue to have their trade standoff. The result, Canada is doing more now to try and develop its own military industries. It's spending billions of dollars, the Canadian government investing in reducing its reliance on American suppliers, a shift partly due to pressure from the U.S. to contribute more to NATO, as well as a strained relations between Washington and Ottawa. New details emerging about an Iranian plot targeting a world leader's family right here in the United States. Israeli Prime Minister Benjamin Netanyahu says that Iran tried to murder one of his sons. A U.S. law enforcement source identified the target as his eldest son, Yair, who was living near Miami at the time of the Iranian threat. It's been a winning session on Wall Street today. Right now, the Dow is up by 72 points. The S&P 500 up by 38. This is SRN News.
20: From the Ma'alama Media News Center, I'm Chaz Ontai. Hawaiian Electric has restored a major transmission line and returned power to Pahala. The line between Pahala and Kilauea was restored on Wednesday following damage from Hurricane Lala. About 1,300 customers have regained power since Wednesday morning. However, about 1,600 remain without electricity across Hawaii Island. And NOAA is confirming the fifth Hawaiian monk seal death on Oahu this year. Federal officials say an adult female identified as RL70 was found dead at an undisclosed location. The cause remains unknown, but investigators collected samples for analysis. Earlier deaths included seals killed by fishing net entanglement and toxoplasmosis. Hawaiian monk seals are federally protected with an estimated 1,600 remaining in the wild. 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Mostly sunny and breezy today. Isolated morning showers. Highs in the upper 80s.
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0: Hey, Hawaii, pull up a chair, settle in. 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The kind of stories you used to hear in the clubhouse after the game when nobody's holding back. No fluff, no filter, just straight talk the way it ought to be. 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

0: definition of never back down. 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
1: All right, it's Thursday, August the 27th. Common Sense for the American People, broadcasting live today from New York City. And there is a governor's race going on here in the state of New York. My next guest has served as the Nassau County Executive since 2022. He's had a very successful administration, and he's made his county one of the safest in the nation. He is presently waging a political battle against one of the worst governors in America, Kathy Hochul, and he is trying to unseat her and undo the failures of her administration that's coming out of Albany. Let's listen to Bruce Blakeman's latest cut number one.
2: Young black kids growing up in the Bronx who don't even know what the word a computer is.
3: Young black kids don't know what a computer is. Get a grip, Kathy Hochul. You don't know black kids. You don't get to define their potential with tired stereotypes.
2: Young black kids growing up in the Bronx who don't even know what the word a computer is.
3: Shame on you, Kathy Hochul. You are the worst governor in America. Bruce Blakeman believes in every kid in every neighborhood. Bruce Blakeman for a better New York.
1: All right, our next guest is Bruce Blakeman. Mr. Blakeman, thanks for coming back on the Scott Jennings Show. I know you're out running around New York. Give us an update on the campaign. Are people responding to a message out there that it's time for Hochul to go?
4: Yeah, well, I just got back from a four-day swing in upstate New York, Binghamton, Sullivan County, Rochester, Buffalo, and all points in between. And I got to tell you, Scott, the energy level of my campaign and our supporters is off the charts. Three of the county chairmen that I saw up there just this past couple of days told me they've never seen anything like it. My lawn signs are going out the door like hotcakes, and they said that people are walking in and asking for lawn signs, and they've never seen these people before. They're not party operatives. They're independents. They're Democrats who've had enough with their party. So we've got a tremendous amount of momentum. I understand Kathy Hochul got a very bad poll the other day that has me in the margin of error. So we are neck and neck. We are doing much better with our fundraising. And we're going to win this election because she is the worst governor in America. We're the most overtaxed state in the nation. Our electric bills are 70% higher than the national average. And she's the most pro-criminal governor in the United States. She just banned local law enforcement from cooperating with ICE, which is insane because we've gotten thousands of illegal migrants with criminal records like attempted murder, rape, robbery, burglary, drug dealing, gang activity out of our community because we do cooperate with ICE. So she's out of touch, and now she has her new friend, Mondami the Commie. So we call her Comrade Kathy now, and we're waging this battle to take back our state.
1: That's Bruce Blakeman, the Republican candidate for governor in New York. Bruce, I wanted to talk to you about the polling in the race. Some public polling came out. You have cut her lead in half since June, so you're moving up right now, and she seems to have a little bit of a ceiling. I don't think New Yorkers, even a lot of Democrats, are all that happy with her, and there's been some private rumorings that her internal polling has gotten very close. Do you feel out there as you're driving around that people are saying, you know what? This might be the time we need to toss out a Democrat and go with a Republican. Are you picking that up from constituencies that wouldn't traditionally be saying something like that?
4: Well, every day, Scott, I have Democrats come up to me that say, I've never voted Republican in my life, but I'm voting for you and I'm voting Republican this year. Our party is insane. We don't recognize our party anymore. Zohran Mamdani, Kathy Hochul, and all the DSA crowd, they are un-American in their values. They are dangerous, and Democrats realize that. As a matter of fact, I have a fundraiser this Sunday being given by the widow of Senator Frank Lautenberg, one of the stalwarts in the Democratic Party when he was alive. Bonnie Lautenberg is a lifelong Democrat. She is inviting Democrats to her house to raise money for me because they don't like the direction the Democratic Party's gone in. As you know, Scott, you know, Daniel Patrick Moynihan, Ed Koch, Hugh Carey, Mario Cuomo, even Bill Clinton. We had philosophical differences. We would disagree on policy. But we always knew that they loved America. This new crowd of Democrats, They hate America. Zohran Mamdani hates America. Kathy Hochul endorsed him. He endorsed her. They're anti-Semitic, anti-Christian, and they're anti-American, and that's what we're battling here in New York.
1: I just had a guest on, Bruce, named Joel Rubin. He was a Bernie Sanders campaign official. He worked in the State Department of Barack Obama. He's a serious Democrat, and he has written this piece in the Free Press we were discussing about how the Democratic Party is turning against the Jews. There are a lot of Jewish New Yorkers who have been voting Democrat their entire lives. I assume you are running into more than a handful of them out there who are saying, I can't do this anymore. Talk to us about some of those interactions.
4: Well, yeah. Look, first of all, Zohran Mamdani is an anti-Semite, and Kathy Hochul endorsed him. There are other anti-Semites in their party. But, Scott, they're also anti-Christian. I mean, Zohran Mamdani and Kathy Hochul couldn't find an hour out of their day to go to the installation of a new archbishop of the largest religion in the city of New York, the Catholic Church. I mean, it's just unbelievable. And there are other things that they've done that's anti-Christian, leaving the two little Italies that we have here in New York off their immigration tourist map. That was intentional. Not having the Puerto Rican Day breakfast at the Gracie Mansion, that was intentional. I asked my Puerto Rican friends, why would they cancel the breakfast to the leaders of the Puerto Rican Day parade? They've done that every year since they've had the parade. Every mayor has done it. And my Puerto Rican friend said that the rumor is he didn't want Christians in his house. So they're anti-Semitic, but they're also anti-Christian and anti-American.
1: Bruce Blakeman, our guest today, running for governor of New York on the Republican ticket. Bruce, you brought up this issue of cooperating with ICE and this issue of public safety. Hochul, of course, refuses to cooperate with ICE. There was a legal challenge on that, I think, and you joined it. What is the situation with the governor right now and ICE? I assume it's your view that there are all sorts of criminals, violent people from other countries who shouldn't be here that are being allowed to roam free because of Hochul and the rest of the Democrats here.
4: Scott, in the last few months alone, we've had two murders in my county by an illegal migrant. We've had the rape of a 14-year-old girl by an illegal migrant. My police department did an outstanding job. They arrested three illegal migrants who had 47 illegal guns and a lot of cocaine and heroin and other drugs that would have gone to the kids in our neighborhood and peddled to the kids in our neighborhood. So this is something where I said yesterday to Kathy Hochul, you're going to have blood on your hands. Because by not letting the local law enforcement cooperate with ICE, and I'm not talking about raiding churches or schools or daycare centers. We did none of that. We just worked in a coordinated effort to get criminals off the street. And with cashless bail now, illegal migrants, we can't hold them on bail for most crimes. Hmm. That's insane. Can you think of a bigger flight risk than an illegal migrant? So we have to get back to common sense and American values. I will change those laws. We will go back to common sense and American values. I will cut taxes. We will drill on the Marcellus Shale, one of the largest natural gas reserves in the world. We'll bring down electric costs in half. And we will stop the overregulation of business. We'll welcome business. And I won't chase out high net worth individuals like Zohran Mamdani and Kathy Hochul are doing now.
1: Bruce, I want to ask you about something that's coming up in just a few days, and that is the 25th anniversary of 9/11. Obviously, it's a big moment for New York City to look back on what happened on September the 11th, 2001. And there's a lot of debate in the community about what's changed in New York City. And I remember back in those days, everybody always said, never forget. And a lot of people are wondering if we did forget. How do you see this 25th anniversary in the context of the campaign that you're running for governor?
4: Well, Scott, it's very personal to me because my nephew, who was an Army veteran, he was a medic in the United States Army. He was a volunteer firefighter, and he was a New York State court officer who was stationed three blocks away from the World Trade Center. He went to help with the evacuation of the South Tower. He was administering first aid to a woman who was severely burned. The tower fell on him. We never recovered his body or his DNA, only his sidearm and his badge. So for me, it's incredibly personal. We have forgotten. Zoran Mamdani is now the mayor of the city, and this is somebody who's an apologist for people who commit acts in the name of Islam, extremism. So it's very personal to me. I go every year without fail to the memorial because that's my nephew's final resting ground. It was my sister Linda's oldest boy, wonderful kid, and it's a very, very sad day, but it's an upsetting day for me this year because Zoran Mamdani is the mayor of the city, and he seems to associate himself with people who take up the cause of Islamic extremism.
1: Bruce Blakeman, Republican candidate for governor in New York. Bruce, I'm going to give you the last word on this. I'm going to ask it this way. You hop on an elevator in New York, and you realize the person that you're riding with is an undecided Democrat. Maybe they're not the biggest Trump fan in the world. Maybe they rarely, if ever, vote Republican. Give them a little pitch. Why should they vote for you over the Democrats they're used to voting for to run this state?
4: Would you like a governor that cut your taxes? Would you like a governor that reduced your electric bills in half? Would you like a governor that creates more jobs, economic prosperity, and made for safer communities? If you do, that's my track record as county executive of a county larger than 8 states in population. Compare that with Kathy Hochul, the most overtaxed, overregulated state in America, number 50 in economic outlook, and electric bills that are 70% higher than the national average, and the most pro-criminal governor in the United States. If you compare the two, I'm sure that on election day, I will get your support.
1: All right, that's Bruce Blakeman out driving around New York, doing a lot of events out there. Bruce, where can folks find you on the Internet if they want to reach out to your campaign?
4: Sure. 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That's the best endorsement a candidate can get. When you put a lawn sign, that's a great endorsement, and we're encouraging it. And we've given out tens of thousands of them. So come to my website, get a lawn sign, make a contribution, and volunteer.
1: All right, Bruce Blakeman, thanks for stopping by the Scott Jennings Show. 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More after this.
0: Stuck in traffic? We've got the answer.
5: There are no new incidents. The major roads are all looking okay. Got the usual slowdowns, of course. If you're just starting your morning commute, you should have a typical driving time. From Waukea Street in Kapolei to the Poly downtown, 40 minutes. From Mehiula Parkway in Mililani, 37. From Haiku Road in Kaneohe, 21. From Habakua Drive in Kailua, 27. And from Keaholi Street in Hawaii Kai to downtown, 29. Four.
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1: All right, rounding out the show here on Thursday, August the 27th. Scott Jennings broadcasting from New York City. We'll see you on CNN tonight at 10 Eastern. We'll be with Abby at the debating table. We'll see what issues of the day bubble up tonight. President Trump made a little news in the Oval Office today. He signed an executive order changing Lake Ontario to Lake America. And he also took some questions from the crowd of reporters that were gathered there. And he is on his way, by the way, to Texas. And the reason he's headed to Texas is he is supporting Ken Paxton, the Republican candidate for Senate, who's running against this Democrat named James Tallarico. We've done a number of reports on Tallarico. I will be honest with you. You talk to anybody in the know in Republican politics right now, and they're worried about this race, and they're worried about Ken Paxton. So President Trump is on his way down there. In fact, there's a Texas public opinion research poll out today that has a lot of folks buzzing. And there's a Senate race in Texas, and there is a governor's race. So in the Senate race, this poll found the Democrat Tallarico leading Paxton 48-42. That's a 6-point lead. But it found the incumbent Republican governor, Greg Abbott, leading his Democratic opponent, Gina Hinojosa, 49-42. So that is a significant split. And a major split decision, at least in this survey. Ken Paxton obviously has some work to do to get right in this race with the people down in Texas. And he's getting Donald Trump's help today. Let's hear from the president a few moments ago from the Oval Office. Cut 17.
16: So I'll be going to Texas, and we're working very hard. We want to win that race. He's running against a man who should not never be. We have a very good candidate, Ken Paxton, and he's running against Tallarico, they call him, because he is a little freaky, and that's not a man that represents the value of Texas. So I'm going to help Ken Paxton, and I'm going to spend a lot of time in Texas. I have the all-time highest vote in the history of Texas also, and I'm going to spend some time there. We'll be going tonight. Some of you are going with me. Thank you very much, everybody.
1: All right. That was President Trump on his way out the door to head down to Texas. He also made some comments on another story. We discussed this with you briefly yesterday, but I think it's worth talking about again. The U.S. Justice Department and the FBI have disrupted a major Chinese state-sponsored cyber espionage campaign that was targeting critical U.S. infrastructure and sensitive government networks. And this campaign had been going on since at least 2018. The hackers were breaching these networks over at NASA, the Federal Reserve, the United States Senate, at the Department of Justice. They got into defense contractors, hospitals, and power companies. This was a widespread state-sanctioned cyber espionage campaign going on by the Chinese inside the United States. And the Department of Justice has disrupted this. They're arresting people. And that's a good thing. It was raised to the president today in the Oval Office. And here's what he had to say about it. Cut 19.
17: But will you punish Putin or Russia if they continue to do
16: business? Well, it depends. It depends. So far, I think Russia's behaved quite well having to do with the Strait of Hormuz. And you have to understand, for everything they do, we do also. You know, somebody was saying about China, what about China? We hear they're spying. We spy on them, too. That's the way it goes.
17: Why not sanction Chinese banks, though?
1: So the president was downplaying this a little bit in the Oval Office just a few minutes ago. This story, though, it's really kind of a fascinating thing. You think about it, going back to 2018, that's 8 years worth of espionage out there going on at some of the highest levels of our government, but the Department of Justice is on top of it, and lots of activity on this front. The president today was downplaying a little bit. Chinese government is, of course, as they are wont to do, denying involvement in these cyber attack allegations. You can read about this over at CNN. They've got a pretty extensive story on it, but the department seized three, Department of Justice, that is, seized three internet domains affiliated with this Chinese company that they had identified that was the principal culprit here in these cyber attacks. So President Trump making a little news today in the Oval Office. It's been a bit of a breaking news day. Not sure if we have any word out of the Lindsey Clancy jury yet. That happened today, and I think they're still deliberating, but on that front, the jury has its instructions, and they've got the case, and we'll be finding out very soon what happens to Lindsey Clancy, who killed those three precious little children. We're done for the day. We'll have more news tomorrow. It's Scott Jennings on Salem. Thanks for being with us. You know, we hear a lot these days about conviction, but real conviction isn't measured by what you say when it's easy. It is measured by what you're willing to do when your beliefs are tested. And that's what makes Charlie Kirk, American Martyr, worth watching. Oh, our friend Charlie. At its heart, this is not a political story. It is the story of a man whose Christian faith shaped his character, guided his decisions, and gave him the courage to stand firm in the face of opposition. Charlie understood that faith isn't something that we practice for an hour on Sunday and then leave it behind. It's meant to influence how we live, how we lead, and how we serve others every day. Charlie's story challenges each of us to consider the legacy that we're building through our own faithfulness and whether we are willing to live boldly for Christ when it matters most. Go to angel.com/SJ. Do it today. Become an Angel Guild member. And when you do, you can watch Charlie Kirk, American Martyr, and help bring more stories of faith, courage, and conviction to audiences around the world.
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3: This hour at Town Hall, I'm Bob Agnew in Washington. There's a new tropical storm named Dolly, but correspondent Donna Warner reports that's just a coincidence.
4: A tropical storm named Dolly has formed in the Atlantic Ocean, but there is no connection to Dolly Parton, who died this week. Storm systems are named by procedures set by the World Meteorological Organization, and the list of names are reused every 6 years. For the Atlantic region, the lists are alphabetical and alternate male and female names. Dolly is the fourth named storm for the 2026 Atlantic hurricane season. The storm is far from land, and there are no coastal watches or warnings in effect. But forecasters say Dolly could dump heavy rain on the Leeward Islands Saturday and Sunday, and on the Virgin Islands, Puerto Rico, Haiti, and the Dominican Republic Sunday and Monday. I'm Donna Water.
3: There's a new effort to name an airport after the late country music icon. They want to change Dolly Parton fans, issuing a petition hoping to rename Nashville International Airport to Dolly Parton International. Dolly was born not far from Nashville, spent most of her life there. A Democrat lawmaker just lost a key ruling in her criminal case.
5: A federal appeals court has ruled that New Jersey Democratic Congresswoman LaMonica McIver is not immune from prosecution. The case stems from a 2025 incident outside an ICE detention facility in Newark, where prosecutors say McIver physically clashed with federal officers. McIver argued her arrest interfered with her legislative duties. The three-judge panel declined to throw out the assault charges. She faces up to 17 years in prison if convicted on all counts. Willie Nelson, Washington.
3: President Trump is changing the name of another body of water. Here's correspondent Laura Winters.
6: President Trump changed the name of the Gulf of Mexico to the Gulf of America. Now he's looking north. The president in the Oval Office with a new map and telling reporters he's renaming Lake Ontario and calling it Lake America.
3: More at townhall.com.
7: From the Malama Media News Center, I'm Chaz Ontai. Hawaii health officials are investigating the state's first locally acquired cyclosporiasis case. An Oahu resident became ill in late July without traveling during the likely exposure period. Investigators are reviewing possible food and other exposures, but have not identified a contaminated source. Hawaii's five previously reported cases involve people who had traveled outside the state. And Hawaii is receiving up to $76 million in a landmark settlement with Meta. The company will pay up to $18 billion nationwide to resolve claims that Facebook and Instagram are addictive to children. Teenagers will face a two-hour daily limit and overnight restrictions unless their parents provide consent. 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Mostly sunny and breezy with some isolated morning showers, highs in the upper 80s.
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18: Morning, glory, and grace, America. I'm Hugh Hewitt. 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Today is Hassan Piker Day because the ice broke. What do I mean by that? I mean that United States Senator John Ossoff, who is up for election, had to come out and condemn Hassan Piker today. Ossoff already had a terrible couple of weeks because of his repulsive, disgusting attack on Natalie Hart. And so he saw his numbers sag. And then the Piker fallout got radioactive on him. And so he went out. Cory Booker went out yesterday. Debbie Dingell, longtime Democratic congresswoman, had it yesterday, cut number 14.
19: I am done. So don't any reporter ask me again about Hassan Piker. It's not what November is about.
18: It's exactly what November is about. It's the fact that the Democratic Party's gone over the left cliff into extremism, led by the DSA, Hassan Piker, and other radical Maoist, communist, Marxist, Leninist, you name it. So Debbie Dingell then goes on CNN with John Berman, cut number 15.
19: I am done, so don't any reporter ask me again about Hassan Piker. It's not what November is about.
20: So I'm a reporter. Why can't I ask you about Hassan Piker when he has campaigned with Senate candidate Abdul Sayed?
21: Look, I'll tell you what I'm tired of. I'm really worried about health care. I'm worried about reversing the SNAP cuts. I'm worried about hunger. I'm worried about affordability of groceries and gasoline and housing and the broken healthcare system. And quite frankly, everywhere I've gone for the last 10 days, someone throws a camera in my face or a phone in my face and asks me questions. I don't agree with them. I've made it very clear. And not only do I agree Israel's got a right to exist, but as I've got more into them, looking at things he said, there are a lot of things that deeply disturb me, but he's not on the ballot.
18: Okay, that won't work. He is on the ballot. The DSA is on the ballot. He has defined your party as being radical, anti-Semitic, violence, rhetoric, addicted, Islamist apologist. He's the guy that said America deserved 9/11. And your Senate candidate in Michigan, Congresswoman Dingell, Abdul Al-Sayed, does campaign with him. All right? So Abdul Al-Sayed, we caught some video from him from April of this year being asked about Hassan Piker on the campaign trail, which Abdul Al-Sayed was on with him, cut number 23.
22: Like, you know, at the end of the day, people play this game with us all the time, right? I'm sure you've gotten it somewhere. I got it. It's like, well, here's this one thing that Hassan said. You now condemn him and everything he stands for. And I'm like, in what world does the world work this way? Like, in what world would you condemn somebody for something that they've said if you're serious about the project of actually persuading somebody?
18: Okay, so he's sitting right there. Like, I can hear you. I hear everything you say. In what world do you condemn him? In the world in which he says anti-Semitic violent things, threatens Jews, American Jews, for supporting Israel? In that world. Al-Sayed crashed out yesterday on his Twitch stream. Poor Generalissimo had to go and listen to the whole 6 hours. Here are a couple examples, cut number one of the now paranoid and nutty Hassan Piker.
0: It means something that I've actively advocated against my whole life. It's orchestrated. It's completely orchestrated. Yeah, okay. GL DeVittorio said, every Dem political figure falling for the trap of spending more time on Hassan Piker than attacking Republicans is at best easily duped, and at worst, has something to gain from Democrats losing in November. Either way, they shouldn't be taken seriously as a leader nor advisor.
18: So John Ossoff, don't take him seriously. Cory Booker, don't take him seriously. Hakeem Jeffries, don't take him seriously. Everybody not named Hassan Piker, don't take him seriously. Little bit of weird ego there, as well as obliviousness to the fact you're causing the house to fall down. Cut number two from the Twitch stream yesterday.
0: Every prominent Dem disavows me for saying Jews are not a monolith. Yeah, I think it's going to get to a point where it's just like me versus the world with this issue, because there are plenty of people on the anti-Zionist side who are literally saying Jews are a monolith. And there are plenty of people on the pro-Israel side that are saying the same as well.
18: You see, his problem is he's dumb. I was having fun with Bethany Mandel yesterday, also a Rutgers graduate. This is a Rutgers graduate. He is to Rutgers what Mayor Mamdani is to Bowdoin, their most famous graduate. And you don't want your most famous graduate to be an inarticulate, ill-educated, poorly read, ideological freak. Cut number three.
0: I think the reality is prominent Democrats know. Prominent Democrats know what the base wants. Establishment Democrats know what our desires are. They know the morality of our desires. They just hate it.
18: They hate the fact that we hate Israel, and they hate the fact that they don't get support from my nutters. I was on with Jackie Heinrich earlier today on Fox News. Can we play cut 13, please?
1: Let's bring in Fox News contributor Hugh Hewitt, who writes for FoxNews.com today. Hassan Piker's radical rhetoric is becoming Democrats' 2026 brand. Hugh, great to see you.

0: ascending with a focus on Hassan Piker, and Hassan Piker is bringing down everyone in the Democratic Party, most especially Abdul El-Sayed. I don't know what his internals are. I haven't seen them. But the efforts he's gone to put distance between himself and Piker, enormous efforts, and it's not going to work.
1: Is it really all that enormous, though? I mean, the statement after the most recent episode with Hassan Piker didn't even mention Hassan Piker's name. You would think that if Abdul El-Sayed wanted to really put distance between himself and this Twitch streamer, he would call him out by name. He would, you know, name and shame the actions that he finds reprehensible. And we have not seen that. Meantime, it's having an impact on Jewish people. You have in Michigan the attorney general talking about potentially leaving the Democratic Party because of the incoming that she is feeling. Listen to this.
2: I have people saying, you are not going to tell us what you deem to be anti-Semitic. We'll decide what's anti-Semitic. That's not up for you, the Jewish population, to decide. And I find that to be very off-putting and offensive. I was Jewish before I was ever a member of the Democratic Party. And if I have to, I'll be Jewish afterwards, too.
1: It seems like we're hearing more and more of that lately, Hugh.
0: We are. We heard it from John Ossoff. We heard it from Cory Booker. We heard it from the Attorney General. We hear from congresspeople. Here's the basic problem. When you invite someone to move in with you, if you're going to lease a two-bedroom apartment in a small building, your roommate is your roommate is your roommate. And that roommate affects not only you, if they happen to be a psycho or they happen to be outside the bounds of what people consider to be ordinary habits of living, they are stuck with you for as long as the lease runs. Moreover, they pollute the entire building. Hassan Piker is that guy, that terrible roommate, that radioactive presence in your life. And Abdul El-Sayed wants to cut him off. There's only really one way to do it, which is to evict him. And that's very difficult to do when he got you there, when he found the apartment, when he put the deposit down, when he paid the security deposit. Hassan Piker is Abdul El-Sayed. Mike Rogers calls him their running mates, and Mike Rogers is right in Michigan. But Piker is also a running mate for every Democrat who's gotten close to the DSA, who's DSA adjacent. I look at Troy Jackson in Maine running against Susan Collins. That's a Hassan Piker rake. I look at Chris Pappas running in New Hampshire. He's got a Hassan Piker problem. I look at Tallarico in Texas, Peggy Flanagan in Minnesota. They all have Hassan Piker problems. And the only way you get out of that, and I don't even know if it works, is to go in front of the cameras, look it straight in the camera and say, I denounce Hassan Piker. He is a radical anti-Semite addicted to violent rhetoric of the sort that is destroying the United States. I made a mistake having anything to do with him.
3: That's what you got to do. Abdul El-Sayed has not done it. Stay tuned on YouTube.
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9: Before Bible.

0: Welcome back, America. I'm Hugh Hewitt. A couple weeks ago, I had Spencer Klavan on. Spencer's the host of the Young Heretics podcast. Young Heretics turned out to be quite the revelation. I enjoyed a couple of episodes on Dante, and I found myself, I didn't ask the right question, Spencer. Welcome back. Thank you for coming right back. First question.
1: It's a pleasure to be here.
0: How long have you been doing Young Heretics for?
1: This is our sixth year. It's a pandemic podcast, started in 2020.
0: Okay. It's fabulous. How do you decide what
1: to do? Well, I call the show the classical education that you never knew you were missing, and it's mainly aimed to serve people who feel that they didn't get what they should have out of their education, or they're not getting it now. And so I'm really going for those core texts that can give you a key to the rest of Western civilization. So we started out with the Iliad, Homer's Iliad, one of the cornerstones of Western literature. And then I've been in a six-year-long conversation with my audience about what inspires them, what they're excited to learn more about. Right now, you notice we're doing Dante, and that's because we've been in epic poetry for months and months. We started with the Iliad and the Odyssey to coincide with the movie, but then went on to the Aeneid, and now we're up to Dante. Basically, anything that belongs in the Western canon is fair game for us.
0: So what I like about, I don't know much about Dante, I never took a Dante course. I like that you use the Henry Wadsworth Longfellow translation. I like that you explain why you did. I like the fact that you give context to who Henry Wadsworth Longfellow is. And in other words, it's a lecture in the round for people who should know something and don't, and I don't know that particular thing. What are you teaching at the University of Austin this year?
1: I'm teaching a course called Epic and Tragedy, which is Homer's Odyssey, and then a number of Greek tragedies from the 5th century BC in Athens. They've read the Iliad already when they come in, and then we pick up with the Odyssey, and we go through it book by book.
0: Okay, so you are, as you described to me last time, a high church Anglican. Why aren't you Catholic? Have you done Thomas Aquinas yet? Have you done the Summa?
1: I've been doing a lot of Aquinas, actually, alongside Dante. He has been a major companion of mine, and I have the highest admiration for the Catholic intellectual tradition, and Aquinas especially. I just find it's like a cathedral of thought, the Summa Theologica, the way that it's intricately composed, and it informs Dante so beautifully. I got to tell you, Hugh, I'm not down with the Pope. It's not that I don't like the Pope. It's not that I don't find many of his pronouncements to be beautiful and true. It's that I'm too much of an incorrigible product of the Enlightenment. Maybe there's a little bit of the rebellious Americanist in me. I am like Milton. I believe that truth comes from the bottom up as well as the top down.
0: Well, the reason I ask is because you're obviously smart, and then I don't want to get my Anglican friends or my Episcopalian friends angry. But it's obviously, it's a fake thing, right? Henry VIII just decides one day we'll start the church and I want the monasteries. And so he starts a church. So that's obviously fake as opposed to the iterative, integrated development of church doctrine. So I just wonder, you're an intellectual. How do you get around that?
1: Yeah, unlike the Catholic Church, right, which has never produced a conventional organization on the basis of human judgment. I kid, I rib you because you ribbed me. Look, it's a little more complicated than that with the Anglican Church. I would suggest some of the greatest thinkers that you and I both admire have been part of this tradition as well. It wasn't merely that that Henry VIII was a venal psychopath. It was also that England was heading toward Reformation, and there were others as well who steered the church through that transition. And now, I think, if you examine, for example, the 39 Articles, which is kind of like the catechesis of the Anglican Church, you probably find a lot in there to agree about.
0: Now I want to get to the real reason I asked you back. I've been having to spend a lot of time on Hassan Piker. Hassan Piker lives on Twitch. An entire generation is going up on Twitch. An entire generation is not reading anything. Does a culture recover when you take an entire generation out of a reading tradition of any sort, not great books, but any reading, and put them into attention-breaking, attention-span-destroying imagery. That's what Dr. Kissinger wrote in the last book of Leaders. We're moving from the age of reading to the age of image. What happens to a country when that happens?
1: This is a profound problem. I don't think we have grappled yet with what it will look like if we really do enter into, as people have said, the end of literacy. Reading shapes your brain. It's something that profoundly reaches into your not only your neurological chemistry and structure, but I would argue also your soul. It is a way of forcing you into sustained attention, which is something that then goes on not just into, you know, what you might or might not know, what facts you're able to hold in your head, but your ability to string a logical argument together. And your mention of Hassan Piker is a great example of what happens if you're very cogent and capable with spoken words, but not so good at following through the logic of your arguments to their natural conclusions. This guy is bad news, and he's bad news because he's not thinking clearly. So I would suggest, as David McCullough did, the great historian, that writing is thinking, and reading is learning to understand the thoughts of others. So yeah, this is a real problem, and it's a great argument for places like UATX, shows like Young Heretics, I would say, and also for developing a regular reading practice, because it's going to be a deluge of internet gunk out there. It already is, and you got to shore up your books against that.
0: Okay, fastball over the plate, Andrew Klavan. If someone wants to believe in God, what book should they read in which order?
1: They should begin with Mere Christianity by C.S. Lewis. Well, really, they should begin with the Bible, because every educated person needs to read the Bible to begin with, and then they should consider seriously, as you always should with any book, whether this is a description of reality or not. Engage with the book like it has a claim on you and see where that gets you. Then take a look at C.S. Lewis, Mere Christianity. I would say they should go next to some G.K. Chesterton, Orthodoxy. And if they're really sold, Christianity-pilled, as the kids say by then, and their interest is piqued, I would suggest taking a crack at least the opening to the Summa Theologica, which is a profound and actually quite understandable, because highly rational, guide.
0: But you haven't done the Summa yet, right? Have you, on Young Heretics? I didn't see it.
1: Not yet. We've done passages from it because of Dante. We've done a lot of excerpts, but we haven't done it
0: in full, which would be
1: probably a lifetime.
0: Well, yeah. I am looking forward to the next one. I want to encourage people to like and subscribe. How many people like and subscribe to Young Heretics, Spencer?
1: Oh, boy. We've got about 2 million lifetime downloads, but 16,000 subscribers on YouTube, and many more than that who are listening on audio platforms. And it is available across all audio platforms. So
0: we have to get,
1: come join.
0: We have to get more people to do that and to start a Young Heretics Club. Forget the book club. Go with the Young Heretics Club and then talk about what Spencer talks about in his podcast. And I don't know if it's weekly or not, but Spencer will be back in a couple of weeks. Spencer, thank you for indulging my curiosity more quickly than I thought. You will be back. Come back soon. Spencer Klavan on X. YNG Heretics on X as well. Take care.
2: With SRN News, I'm Bob Agnew in Washington. There's a new tropical storm named Dolly brewing in the Atlantic. It's far from land, not expected to cause much harm. And the forecasters say it has no connection whatsoever to the fact that Dolly Parton passed away this week. Those storms are named far in advance. The trade war is heating up between the U.S. and Canada. President Trump, meanwhile, changing the name of another body of water to stress his point that the U.S. is in charge. Also at SRNews.com, the president heads to West to raise money for Republicans ahead of the midterms. He'll be heading to Houston, Texas tonight for an RNC fundraiser. Tomorrow he is scheduled to go to Johnson Space Center to meet with the NASA administrator, and he'll also be awarding the Congressional Space Medal of Honor to the Artemis II crew who traveled to the moon and back. On Wall Street, about half an hour from the close, the Dow was up by 58 points, the NASDAQ up by 300. This is SRN News.
3: From the Ma'alama Media News Center, I'm Chaz Ontai. Hawaiian Electric has restored a major transmission line and returned power to Pahala. The line between Pahala and Kilauea was restored on Wednesday following damage from Hurricane Lala. About 1,300 customers have regained power since Wednesday morning. However, about 1,600 remain without electricity across Hawaii Island. And NOAA is confirming the fifth Hawaiian monk seal death on Oahu this year. Federal officials say an adult female identified as RL70 was found dead at an undisclosed location. The cause remains unknown, but investigators collected samples for analysis. Earlier deaths included seals killed by fishing net entanglement and toxoplasmosis. Hawaiian monk seals are federally protected with an estimated 1,600 remaining in the wild. 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Mostly sunny and breezy today. Isolated morning showers. Highs in the upper 80s.
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0: Welcome back, America. I'm Hugh Hewitt. Jonathan Williams is the president, chief economist at the American Legislative Exchange Council, ALEC.org. Weekly guest of mine, because ALEC is a great sponsor of the program. John, I'm going to skip past points one and two that we have on our outline. We might get back to them. I want to go to Ream versus the Department of the Treasury, because any lawsuit that seeks to overturn Wicked v. Filburn is my kind of lawsuit. Do you want to explain why ALEC joined in and what the facts are, or I can do that, whatever you'd prefer?
15: Well, I'll tell you our interest in it, Hugh, and that is this is an incredible federal overreach, right? I mean, this whole theory around interstate commerce grounds that Wicked v. Filburn, going way back 80 years now, has said, and you have this guy, John Ream in Ohio, you like that, Hugh, an Ohio guy, wants to distill his own spirits. And Congress has the ban on home distilling. And so right now, there's a circuit split, as you know, where the Sixth Circuit has rejected Mr. Ream's petition. The Fifth Circuit has said this is an overreach by Congress with the ban on home distilling. So this is a clear opportunity to have the U.S. Supreme Court clarify this matter. That's why ALEC has joined in with our friends at the Advancing American Freedom, Mike Pence's group, has signed on to their amicus brief, because this is an important case for the future of the interpretation of our Constitution and a key element of, in this case, individual liberty, but also to make sure that the federal government doesn't go beyond its enumerated powers. And I think Mr. Ream is on to something very important here in Ohio.
0: I was unaware of the case. I'm all excited about it now. For the benefit of the audience, Wicked v. Filburn is a height of the New Deal. a farmer grew winter wheat for his own consumption. The court upheld a regulation of that winter wheat. It's long just annoyed constitutionalists, originalists, because there is no power over non-interstate commerce. Mr. Rehm is just sitting in his basement brewing his own still. He's not selling it to anyone. That ought to be on. That's a police power exercise. Ohio might be able to ban his distilling, but it certainly isn't up to the federal government, John. Are there lots of people on the brief with you folks?
15: I think there's 35 other groups. It's a wide-ranging brief from conservative and free market groups such as us to even individual state lawmakers who have joined the brief to say enough is enough. This is a ridiculous abuse of interstate commerce authority, and the Supreme Court needs to weigh in on this.
0: And it will. By the way, it goes back to the Obamacare decision. There were five justices when it was Obamacare that said you could not oblige an individual sitting in their house not doing anything to buy insurance, but you could tax them. So we're back there. John, let's go to the EPA. What is the EPA up to that you celebrate and ALEC members generally celebrate because it's pro-federalism? Lee Zeldin's a pro-federalism guy.
15: Well, Lee Zeldin has been. He's been, I think, a real star of this administration. And the way that he describes it, as you know, Hugh, I know you've had him on the show many times, is a core principle of the EPA under the Trump administration, under Administrator Zeldin, has been the idea of federalism, something that is a core ALEC guiding principle. And so we're not surprised, but we're very excited that Administrator Zeldin outlined a new advisory committee of state and local officials to bring the expertise from around the country. Some of them are ALEC members that will be advising the EPA around getting away from a one-size-fits-all environmental regulation policy, right? And to say what works in California or doesn't work in California in most cases, as we know, is not going to work in Alabama or in Alaska. And so it's an important just realization in another piece of this administration looking at states and local governments as key partners and not as adversaries. And so we applaud Administrator Zeldin for once again doing the right thing and elevating the idea of federalism.
0: And then we got a minute and a half, John. Alaska Public Policy Forum versus Alaska Public Offices Commission. Why is ALEC on the brief there?
15: Well, so we're filing our own brief in this case, Hugh, and we're doing so because this is a clear violation, in our view, of the free speech rights of a small nonprofit state policy network group, the Alaska Policy Forum, who their major sin, according to the state of Alaska, was to blog and write articles about the dangers of ranked choice voting, something that's confusing that we've talked about on the show. We're very skeptical of that. It can be politically gamed, as we see every single cycle now in Alaska. And the state of Alaska said you need to disclose your donors because they viewed that blog post as an election activity. And so it's a far overreach in terms of their ability to regulate based on First Amendment protections. We think that groups ought to have the ability to talk about public policy issues. They weren't urging a vote for or vote against anything on the ballot. They were simply looking to educate Alaskans about this issue of ranked choice voting. So we hope the Supreme Court takes that case as well.
0: I hope they do, too, and I hope they rule for the First Amendment. Jonathan Williams, President and Chief Economist at ALEC. Visit alec.org/you for everything you need to know about and legislative exchange council. Don't forget richstatesforstates.com. I'll be right back. I want to introduce you to this week's sponsor, the Hugh Hewitt Book Club. 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
23: This also is part of the problem. Like, boomers don't understand streaming at all. So they just think that all I do is run around and say, like, heinous things. You know? These are defenders of child killers. I'm sorry. If you're a defender of Israel, your word means nothing to me. Okay? If you're a defender of genocide, you've already defended the worst crime.
0: Welcome back, America. That's Hassan Piker. Yesterday, my guest is Eliana Y. Johnson, editor-in-chief of the Free Beacon, contributor to the Commentary Podcast. Okay, Eliana, I'm a boomer, but I think I understand what he just did there. He just hit bottom in anti-Semitic tropism. Is there anything a boomer isn't going to get about that because we don't use Twitch?
24: Well, I don't think you need to understand the platform to understand the message. He's a purveyor of hate who said, and he said this long before this week when Piker disavowed, or when El-Sayed attempted to put distance between the two of them, El-Sayed, the Senate candidate in Michigan, of course, that he thinks Hezbollah is a very successful resistance organization, that he supports the Houthis, praised the Hezbollah flag. That the Boulder firebombing targeted at folks holding a vigil for Israeli hostages was a predictable reaction to Israel's actions. So all you need to understand are his ideas to say that he's a noxious personality and he's been a surrogate for Abdul al-Sayed's campaign in Michigan. And he did that long after he said these things. And that's really all folks, I think, need to understand.
0: Now, Eliana, I was on Fox earlier today. I made the argument that the blast radius of Hassan Piker is much bigger than al-Sayed. I don't think al-Sayed can come back. I haven't seen his internal polls, but they must be awful. He went on Jesse Waters. He's talking about Piker every day without trying to condemn him. But John Ossoff condemned Piker today. Cory Booker did yesterday. Hakeem Jeffries sort of did the day before. Debbie Dingell says, I'm not answering anymore. How much damage is Piker doing to the Democrat brand generally?
24: Well, I think he's doing a lot of damage as more and more of these DSA, Democratic Socialists of America candidates campaign with him because he is a supporter of terrorism. And he went on national television and compared circumcision to genital mutilation, to the transgender movement support for lopping off the organs of young children and of teenagers, of minors. And those are views that the average American finds despicable. So I think Democrats are rightfully concerned. And Abdul al-Sayed, in the Senate candidate in Michigan, well, he condemned this particular statement that any Jewish person who supports the state of Israel has it coming. He has not condemned Piker or distanced himself from Piker, the individual.
0: So let's look at other DSA-endorsed or adjacent candidates. Troy Jackson in Maine running against Susan Collins. Peggy Flanagan in Minnesota, your home state, running against Michelle Tafoya. James Tallarico in Texas, just a weird guy, running against Ken Paxton. Chris Pappas, who's going to be running against either Johnson and Newman, my guest next hour, or Scott Brown. Again, hard left. Do they have a Piker problem, too?
24: Well, I think we're going to see images of Piker campaigning with and his radical statements. Images of him campaigning with these folks juxtaposed with his statements. And yes, they're going to be used against these candidates as they should be. He has launched himself into the political orbit of these folks and they have welcomed him. He has been a campaign surrogate because he wants to wield political muscle. So I think this is precisely what we'd expect to see. And Democrats are nervous. And it's, Hugh, it's a symptom of the nervousness about the impact of the DSA because actually these are the DSA's views.
0: Yes,
24: this is what they believe.
0: And voting begins in North Carolina. You can get an absentee on September 4th. In Michigan, Minnesota, you can get an absentee, I believe, on September 18th. The whole campaign has moved forward. It's not like we wait till Labor Day anymore. So coming out of the summer into the campaign, most everyone is talking about Hassan Piker, Abdul al-Sayed. They're not talking about the idiocy of Medicare for All, even though that's what they want to talk about. I think the Democrats are giving back a lot of ground, Eliana. Do you agree with me, or am I being too optimistic?
24: Well, I think it's fair to say that in a very, very tough election season for Republicans, this is what could save them. The radical views that some of these Democratic candidates and nominees are espousing. So much early voting took place in that Michigan primary that on the day of the primary, when Abdul al-Sayed appeared at a pool party with Hassan Piker, that was really damaging for him. And the race was much closer than the polls showed and that folks expected it to be. And so I think this is what could save some Republicans in close races at a time when the atmosphere really tilts against the Republican Party.
0: And last question, is the Free Beacon covering the Senate races, all of them in depth, Texas, where Paxton isn't doing as well as we would like, or in Minnesota, where Tafoya is doing better than we would have thought?
24: Oh, we're covering them all coast to coast and particularly focusing on the Maine, Texas, and Michigan races. We've done an extraordinary amount of coverage of the Michigan race. Our front page story today is about the Democratic operation to send mailers that look like local newspapers and that described al-Sayed falsely as a veteran in order to fool Michigan voters.
0: Oh, I got to go read that. At the freebeacon.com, the Washington Free Beacon, you ought to check on it at least every day, freebeacon.com. Follow Eliana at Eliana Y. Johnson. Thank you, Eliana. I am in the Relief Factor studio, so I got to remind everyone to take their Relief Factor, which I do every day in the first hour of the program, and I remind you just do it every single day because that way you get rid of the minor aches and pains that accompany just getting older or doing exercise. 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I'll be right back on the QBO Show.
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0: Welcome back, America. I'm Hugh Hewitt. We are 4 hours away from the Browns taking on the New England Patriots. That's right. Preseason football at its best on Apple Plus. 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Talen Green is going to start for the Browns. 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Finally, Carbon Zero. I interviewed Craig Stanfill on Monday. The interview is over at my YouTube channel, Hugh Hewitt YouTube, if you want to listen to Dr. Stanfill, an AI pioneer, about why he wrote Carbon Zero, about how bad could it get, really? What could go wrong? Everything. It's a dystopian novel of the worst-case scenario. 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Carbon Zero is for anyone interested in AI who doesn't know much about it, how it works, how it might not work, or it might jump at sandbox. 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
5: New news this hour at Town Hall. I'm Bob Agnew in Washington. Canadian military spending is surging with companies expanding into defense contracting. For example, one company known for luxury park is now making high-tech military gear. The Canadian government pouring billions into their industries to reduce reliance on American suppliers. As a trade war heats up between the two countries, President Trump is changing the name of another body of water.
6: President Trump changed the name of the Gulf of Mexico to the Gulf of America. Now he's looking north. The president in the Oval Office with a new map and telling reporters he's renaming Lake Ontario and calling it Lake America.
5: His correspondent Laura Winters reporting, Iran's economy is poised for more instability as the administration tries to convince other countries to end all financial dealings with the Islamic regime there. One country has already done so, the United Arab Emirates. Meanwhile, new details are emerging about an Iranian plot targeting world leaders, a world leader's family member right here in the United States.
7: Israeli Prime Minister Benjamin Netanyahu says Iran tried to murder one of his sons. A U.S. law enforcement source identifies the target as his eldest son, Yair, who was living near Miami. Israeli reports say Yair was moved out of the area after intelligence determined an Iranian cell was already on the ground. The plot adds to growing concerns about Iranian threats against officials and their families. Willie Nelson, Washington.
5: California's federal government battling over hospice fraud.
8: California's been a focus of the Trump administration's crackdown on fraud and federally funded health care programs, with more than 1,000 California hospices removed from Medicare since early 2025. Federal officials estimate that L.A. County alone accounts for an estimated $3.5 billion in fraudulent hospice claims. The state says it's doing its part to tackle the issue. California has revoked nearly 500 licenses since putting a moratorium on new hospices in 2021 and in June adopted long-awaited emergency regulations that set more stringent criteria for approving new licenses. Bernie Bennett reporting.
5: More at townhall.com.
9: From the Ma'alama Media News Center, I'm Chaz Ontai. Hawaii health officials are investigating the state's first locally acquired cyclosporiasis case. An Oahu resident became ill in late July without traveling during the likely exposure period. Investigators are reviewing possible food and other exposures, but have not identified a contaminated source. Hawaii's five previously reported cases involve people who had traveled outside the state. And Hawaii is receiving up to $76 million in a landmark settlement with Meta. The company will pay up to $18 billion nationwide to resolve claims that Facebook and Instagram are addictive to children. Teenagers will face a two-hour daily limit and overnight restrictions unless their parents provide consent. 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Mostly sunny and breezy with some isolated morning showers, highs in the upper 80s.
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20: 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Just me, my sister, and my mom. all we had was this little battery radio. 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
21: Morning, glory, and evening, grace, America. I'm Hugh Hewitt, joined by John Sununu, once and future senator, he hopes, from the great state of New Hampshire. Senator Sununu, welcome back. Are you going to watch the Browns-Patriots game tonight, Senator?
22: I will. I'll catch most of it. I've got an event this evening in Bedford, New Hampshire, but look, preseason football isn't exactly riveting, but there are a couple battles for positions on the Patriots, and they're a young team, so it's always fun to watch.
21: I thought you'd be rooting for the Browns. I'm from Ohio, Senator. I thought you'd be in there for the Browns. I misjudged you. So, you're a lifer.
22: How would I know you're not a Bengals fan, Hugh?
21: That's true. I'm from Northeastern Ohio. You wouldn't know that. Senator, I want to ask you a couple of questions. You got a primary next week against Scott Brown, and then you got, if you win that, the general against Chris Pappas. Let me ask you about both of them. Do you feel good about next Tuesday?
22: Sure. Look, I feel good about what we've done over the last 10 months. You know, it's town to town, person to person. We've got a great message, put together a very strong coalition within the party from day one. Just have constantly built momentum, right? Focusing on the right things, focusing on New Hampshire, being a strong, effective voice for the state. Chris Pappas certainly isn't that. He's been on the Transportation Committee for 8 years, and we are last in New England in highway funding. So no effectiveness, no voice. And my focus has been on the economy, jobs, affordability. And I think that's what's put us in a position with a lot of momentum, certainly for the primary, and the polling for the general election has improved very steadily. But you don't take anything for granted, and this is really a toss-up race.
21: I saw yesterday you have moved ahead of Chris Pappas in one poll. I'll come back to that. He votes with AOC 94% of the time. Isn't that significantly to the left of the average Democrat, much less the average Granite Stater?
22: So I hadn't seen that statistic. Voting with AOC, you know, the socialist agenda 94% of the time is way out of touch with New Hampshire. I'd point out to people that when Nancy Pelosi was Speaker, Pappas voted with her on 222 out of 223 recorded votes. I don't even know how that's possible. It certainly isn't New Hampshire. But if you go to specific votes, he voted against funding for the Portsmouth Naval Shipyard. Right? This is a premier facility here in New Hampshire, 3,000 workers. Even the Democrat congressman from Maine voted for that bill. Pappas voted against that funding for New Hampshire workers. He voted to shut down the government a dozen times. And it's just not what the people in New Hampshire want or need in their Washington voice.
21: All right, John Sununu, you anticipated my next question on my list. The Portsmouth Naval Shipyard, it's a repair center, I believe, for a Virginia class. I don't know if the L.A. class or the boomers go in there. Vital to the national security. Democrats punted on the defense budget. We're under a CR, which is always bad. Is that a big issue beyond Portsmouth in New Hampshire, or does it just matter to the 3,000 people who work there and their families?
22: Look, I think it's reflective of not focusing on the right priorities for the state of New Hampshire, right? Just casting votes consistently, that's out of touch with the state of New Hampshire. Chris Pappas voted for $1,200 in taxpayer benefits for illegal immigrants. definitely not what the people in New Hampshire want. He has failed to stand up and protect girls' spaces, to prevent boys from competing in girls' sports. He even voted for a national car tax. So, you know, walk around New Hampshire, ask people in New Hampshire, do you support a national car tax? Definitely not. So vote after vote is just out of step, out of touch with the people of New Hampshire. And look, that's why I'm running, right? This is really important. This is a six-year term. It's going to help shape the future for New Hampshire, for the country. And I want to make sure we have a voice in Washington that is focused on one thing, stand up for the people of New Hampshire every day. And that's been the motto of my campaign.
21: Senator, before I go further, what is your website so that people who are listening in and around the country and close to New Hampshire want to help you or get involved in the campaign, where do they find it?
22: SununuSenator.com.
21: That's easy.
22: Can't be more simple than that.
21: No, SununuSenator.com. All right, I want to ask you about the story of the day, which is Hassan Piker. He is not a normal person. The DSA is not your father's Democrats or the Democrats I worked with when I was in the Reagan administration. These people are off the map. I know they're in New Hampshire to a certain extent. What do you think about them, and have they taken over the Pappas campaign and the Democratic Party in New Hampshire?
22: Well, they have definitely driven him further to the left. Now, you mentioned 94% with AOC. What does that mean? Maybe he's pushing 96. I don't know. But they pushed him further to the left. Here's an example. When there was a vote to cut off funding for military funding for Israel, he voted present. I mean, you know, that's the picture of fear. He voted present, fear of the left. So the issue isn't so much whether people are voting DSA in the state of New Hampshire or any other state. It's that the socialists are in charge of the party. They're driving the agenda. They're winning the primaries. And so it doesn't matter whether your Democrat member of Congress claims to be moderate. The socialists are going to be in charge, and their agenda is clear, right? It's defund the military. Well, we talked about Chris Pappas's vote to defund the military. Defund law enforcement. He certainly voted to defund immigration law enforcement. Close the prisons. Not quite sure what we're going to do with violent offenders when the socialist-led Democrat Party closes the prisons. Statehood for Puerto Rico and Washington, D.C., packed the Supreme Court. I mean, that's not you, Hugh, or me making claims. That's in the platform. And so, you know, we're at a point where someone like Chris Pappas is simply enabling these socialists, and it's not right for New Hampshire, and it's certainly not right for the country.
21: So, Senator Sununu, I spend the summer months in Maine freeloading on my brother-in-law. You can't turn around in Maine without someone telling me how much it costs to heat the house during the winter. Is that a problem in New Hampshire, and do they understand that's Democrats in New Jersey, New York, and the states, Massachusetts, that are prohibiting pipelines from getting natural gas and refined products to New Hampshire?
22: They do. You know, it's interesting how often the issue of bringing up natural gas pipelines from the middle Atlantic states to New Hampshire comes up. People understand that it's about access, and it's about access for families in central New Hampshire. That's why we need permitting reform. We obviously need to continue to produce in America. It's become really a dominant industry globally for America, and that's good for the entire country's economy. Housing affordability is certainly

0: Oh, look, I don't think so. I think we've always been a pretty sensible center-right state, live free or die, fiscal responsibility, limited government. We take great pride in local control, give our cities and towns real power to make decisions. Those are the values that have made our state unique, right? We have the lowest state and local taxes of any state in the country. We also have the lowest crime rate and the lowest poverty rate. And look, the values that have enabled that strength are what I want to take with me to Washington. But don't make no mistakes. Washington's a mess. Washington, we need to reform Washington. And I've talked about three reforms I'll introduce on the first day that I'm in the Senate. One, term limits, right? No more career politicians. Two, let's make every member of Congress pay full price for their health care. No subsidies, no free rides until they fix what they broke. And number three, if you're like Chris Pappas and you vote to shut down government, you don't get paid. Three bills, first day in the Senate, Hugh.
1: 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Thank you so much for joining me, Sununu, Senate.com, Sununu, Senate.com. Thank you, John Sununu. Don't go anywhere, America. I got lots more ahead. Don't go changing that channel. I'll be talking with Vic Mattis of the Free Beacon right after this. Stay with us. 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
1: Just 2 weeks before his tragic assassination, Charlie Kirk sat down for one of his final interviews to wrestle with a timeless question. 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
6: We're in our New York newsroom. It's just past midnight. Word is coming in that the luxury liner Titanic has struck ice in the North Atlantic. First reports tell us she's damaged, but stable, being taken under tow toward Halifax. Wait, hold on. We're, receiving a correction now.
7: Get to the boat! Now! She's almost gone under! All passengers are on deck with lifebelts on!
6: My God! The Titanic! She's gone down!

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0: Welcome back, America. I'm Hugh Hewitt. Vic Mattis joins me. Vic is with the Washington Free Beacon, where he's the Weekend in Culture Arts Editor. Follow Vic on X at Victorino Mattis. He's also the co-host of Getting Hammered, though he was off this week. I think that's taking his son to college week off. Am I right about that, Vic?
1: That is correct, Hugh. We had a little trip to a college out in the middle of the Midwest. We drove through the Pennsylvania Turnpike, which is interesting. The Ohio Turnpike, I have to tell you, Hugh, your state, that is a long one. That, it felt interminable until we got to Michigan. It was a lovely trip, though.
0: I want to talk to you about, first of all, the Pennsylvania Turnpike is the worst turnpike in America. And while Ohio might be boring, it is straight, flat, and the rest stops work. Can you disagree with that?
1: Okay, no, that is very true. It is definitely flat and straight in Ohio. A lot of twists and turns through the mountains and going through the Alleghenies in Pennsylvania. I would like to give a shout-out, however, Hugh. We stopped at a diner. You don't want to stop at a rest stop in Pennsylvania. There's not much to eat.
0: No.
1: But, in fact, in Somerset, PA, and it's called the Summit Diner. And it is fantastic. The food is great. It looks like a hole in the wall from the outside, but it's amazing inside. And you would love this.
0: I've been in the Somerset Diner.
1: You have, yes.
0: Oh,
1: yes. And it says that this is a politically incorrect place. We say Merry Christmas, God bless the troops, and if you don't like it, you can leave. And I loved it.
0: I think Selena Zito eats there on a weekly basis. But the funny thing about Somerset is it's almost September. You could have had a blizzard. It's way up there. And it's just the worst road in America. Do you know that began as a private turnpike, Vic?
1: No, I remember reading about it in history books about the Pennsylvania Turnpike. I didn't know it was a private road, but
0: it's
1: quite a long one.
0: I want to get to Hassan Piker. I've been talking about it all day. I can talk to you about Dolly Parton if you have a Dolly Parton thing ready, because Mary Catherine and her co-host, your guest host, talked about Dolly for the whole thing, but Mary Catherine couldn't come yesterday. Emergency situation. She's fine. I hope everyone is fine. Tell me what you think about Hassan Piker.
1: Well, if you're a Republican, he's obviously the gift that keeps on giving. I remember in 2008, Hugh, when Republicans were trying to grab onto something to be able to stop Barack Obama's cruise to the presidency, and they thought that Reverend Jeremiah Wright would be the answer to their prayers because of the crazy things he had said. But Obama was pretty much Teflon at the time. That is not the same with Abdul El-Sayed because of the things that Hassan Piker has said that are just downright incendiary. It's very hard to defend these comments. They're not just about, you know, criticisms about the government of Israel or the policies or Benjamin Netanyahu. It's saying things like, if you're Jewish and you support Zionism or the State of Israel, you have it coming to you. And, of course, that 9/11, we had it coming to us. And it goes on and on about, you know, capitalists and wanting them to die and terrible, terrible things. Democrats are definitely very uneasy about this. I saw Debbie Dingell get very upset, saying, don't bring him up to me. But the fact is, they chose Abdul El-Sayed. This is a guy who has campaigned with Hassan Piker. He hangs out with him. He goes to parties with him. And if that is the case, why do you support this man? Who supports this other guy? And they have to answer for that. So, that's the situation.
0: Now, the parallels I can come up with are from long ago, Mark Foley, disgraced congressman who got stapled on to every member of Congress in whatever cycle he was outed as being a predator. Todd Akin, who is running for Senate, I believe in Indiana, maybe it's Missouri, there was another bad candidate in Missouri, got stapled on to everyone. The witch in Delaware got stapled on to everyone. Nick Fuentes gets stapled on to everyone. I think Turnabout is fair play, and moreover, I actually think Hassan Piker has a lot more influence across their entire party than did any of those four people across the Republicans. Fair assessment?
1: I think that's very fair because, social media did not exist back then, Hugh. Now we have actual evidence of the widespread popularity, at least on the left, with Hassan Piker. It's disturbing. And obviously, we don't live in, social media is not the real world. Nevertheless, They needed him and they wanted him, on the campaign trail initially, because he was popular and they think that he can help certain candidates win. But one good turn deserves another. I remember, that those various campaigns, especially, in Delaware, that's all the media wanted to talk about. And now they feel very, very uncomfortable. I will give credit to a lot of Democrats out there, however, who are speaking out in this seemingly the civil war. And certain people I see on social media, Jamie Metzl, who had worked for Clinton and Barack Obama, being very outspoken that this is bad news, stay away from this guy, and other very reasonable Democrats, at least relative to Hassan Piker, they need to have that conversation. And I'm all for it. The more, the better.
0: Cory Booker was the first person. Hassan Piker's comments were sort of condemned by Hakeem Jeffries, who did not name Hassan Piker about Jews are calling down violence on themselves by supporting Israel. And Jeffries pushed back against that, but he didn't name Piker. Cory Booker came out and slammed him. John Ossoff came out and slammed him today. El Sayed's still sticking with him. It may be too late. I wonder if it's too late in Michigan. Do you get the sense that Mike Rogers just needs not to shoot himself in the foot and he's going to be the next senator now?
1: Yeah, absolutely. I mean, he needs to take a page, actually, from Joe Biden in the basement in 2020. That's what people are saying. Now, I've spoken to people out in Michigan, too, who are very involved in those races. They're still very worried. I mean, this thing, it's not a done deal at all, Hugh. I mean, and according to some of their numbers, they think that it's going to be a close race, which I find thoroughly depressing if that's actually the case. I think that's the way that it's going right now. And that, good for these other candidates to speak out about Hassan Piker. And again, you mentioned Abdul El Sayed. I think the farthest he'll go is to refer to him as a Twitch streamer.
0: Right.
1: Which certainly Piker finds to be very insulting, and so their civil war continues, and I don't see an end to it, actually.
0: And last question, Vic, in your editorship of the book section for Free Beacon, has anyone written yet about the impact of streaming services like Twitch on young minds? I joined it this week just to see what it's like. I streamed a segment of my program. It's a nightmare. It is the disaggregation of thought. It's a completely incendiary world of violence and profanity. I think it will destroy the minds that go there. Has anyone written a book about it yet?
1: No, I mean, there are several books that are beginning to touch on this, but this is still a relatively sort of new phenomenon that we're beginning to absorb. I mean, you're seeing a lot of books about what happened during COVID and the pandemic and the effect of, screen time on children, particularly among Gen Z, and paying the price for that. And I've had several reviews of that. Cara Claremont did a great review about the rise and fall of an influencer. It is not a healthy life, Hugh, but we need to see more of that coming up, and we're working on that. And I do want to mention Mary Catherine Hamm has agreed to write about Dolly Parton for the Weekend Beacon this Sunday.
0: Oh, perfect, because the Getting Hammered podcast this week was fabulous about Dolly, and Mary Catherine may be the best exponent of why she was an American phenomenon. Vic Mattis, pretty good at that too, though. Follow him on X at Victorino Mattis. Listen to him most weeks on the Getting Hammered podcast, and come right back to the Hugh Hewitt Show.

0: Sarah News, I'm Bob Agnew in Washington. Canadian military spending is surging with companies expanding into defense contracting. One company known for luxury parkas is now making high-tech military gear. The Canadian government is investing billions into its military infrastructure, trying to reduce its reliance on American suppliers. Iran's economy is poised for more instability now as the administration tries to convince other countries to end their financial dealings with the Islamic Republic. It's all part of an effort to pressure the Islamic regime into backing away from any plans to ever develop a nuclear weapon, something that President Trump says he simply will not accept. The president heads out west this week to help raise money for Republicans. A stop tonight in Houston, Texas, will be an opportunity to speak at an RNC fundraiser tomorrow. He'll go to the Johnson Space Center to meet with the NASA administrator. This is SRN News.
1: From the Ma'alama Media News Center, I'm Chaz Ontai. Hawaiian Electric has restored a major transmission line and returned power to Pahala. The line between Pahala and Kilauea was restored on Wednesday following damage from Hurricane Lala. About 1,300 customers have regained power since Wednesday morning. However, about 1,600 remain without electricity across Hawaii Island. And NOAA is confirming the fifth Hawaiian monk seal death on Oahu this year. Federal officials say an adult female identified as RL70 was found dead at an undisclosed location. The cause remains unknown, but investigators collected samples for analysis. Earlier deaths included seals killed by fishing net entanglement and toxoplasmosis. Hawaiian monk seals are federally protected with an estimated 1,600 remaining in the wild. 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Mostly sunny and breezy today. Isolated morning showers. Highs in the upper 80s.
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8: Welcome back, America. I'm Hugh Hewitt. Chris Murphy, senator from Connecticut, wants to be president. Not going to be the president. He did the Connecticut Mayor's In the Room podcast, cut number 18.
9: What can and should be done to solve this problem? Well, I guess you first have to identify what the problem is. The problem, according to the Trump administration, is a country that has been invaded. A country that is at risk physically because of the presence of people from other countries. That is a fake problem. That is not a real problem. Nobody likes to hear this.
8: Okay, that's because it's not true. The country was invaded by 10 to 20 million people who crossed over the southern border. The vast majority of them are not dangerous, but within that number is a bell curve from super servers, wonderful people that you'd let in anyway, to dangerous criminals who have murdered and killed and done it repeatedly. And for Chris Murphy to say that's not a problem. By the way, it's also the negative externalities of a sudden wave of immigration into communities that are not prepared to serve, either in their public schools or in their public health department. A vast wave of new arrivals in the United States is simply factual. So Chris Murphy wants to simply deny reality. Not a good way to run for president. He also said this about Trump supporters in an echo of Hillary and President Obama's dismissal of Trump supporters. Cut 19.
9: So it should cause yourself to think, are our priorities right? Are we believing things to be true that might not be true? And so that's where the book starts, is that, like, listen, if you're upset about Donald Trump, ask yourself, why did this country elect somebody a second time who we knew to be wildly reckless and irresponsible and racist and demagogic? It's because people are spiritually adrift in this country right now. And if we don't have an answer for how to give people more purpose when they wake up in the morning, then I think we're just in for more of this.
8: So I want you to listen to this carefully. Senator Murphy is talking about you, and he's got a new book out. I'll welcome on the program. I didn't know he had a new book out. I'd love to talk to him about it, but listen to him talk about you. Cut number 19.
9: So it should cause yourself to think, are our priorities right? Are we believing things to be true that might not be true? And so that's where the book starts, is that, like, listen, if you're upset about Donald Trump, ask yourself, why did this country elect somebody a second time who we knew to be wildly reckless and irresponsible and racist and demagogic? It's because people are spiritually adrift in this country right now. And if we don't have an answer for how to give people more purpose when they wake up in the morning, then I think we're just in for more of this.
8: So you are spiritually adrift. You don't have purpose in your life. You're a racist. You're demagogic. You don't have to agree with Donald Trump. He's not a racist. He's about the opposite of a racist. And if you say he's a racist, that is, in fact, a reflection on your ability to judge. But the sweeping statement that we are spiritually adrift, I'm not. I'm not spiritually adrift. I believe in God the Father, almighty maker of heaven and earth, and Jesus Christ, his only begotten Son, our God, our Lord. Was conceived by the Holy Spirit, born of the Virgin Mary, suffered under Pontius Pilate, was crucified, died, and was buried, descended into hell. On the third day, he rose again from the dead, seated at the right hand of the Father. From thence he shall come to judge the quick and the dead. I believe in the Holy Spirit, the Holy Catholic Church, the Roman Catholic, the forgiveness of sins, the resurrection of the body, and life everlasting. Amen. I think that's the Apostles' Creed. I may have gone too fast. I'm not spiritually adrift. I did Catholic Mass on Saturday and Presbyterian Church on Sunday. I am not spiritually adrift. I don't know what Chris Murphy believes. I think 40% of America basically can say the Apostles' Creed, more or less. And they certainly can say the Our Father. The Catholics can say the Hail Mary. They're not spiritually adrift. We're not spiritually adrift. We are confronted with some unique problems, including the Chinese Communist Party. We are confronted with some unique problems, including a $40 trillion debt. We are confronted with some unique problems about AI and what it's going to do. We're confronted with the problem of hypersonics. John Ellis's news items this morning, and again, I get it every morning. First thing I read after I say my morning prayers, I'm like Martin Luther, say the Apostles' Creed and the Our Father, and you're okay to start the day. And then I go to news items. And today, China's hypersonic missile fleet is large and growing. Those are like 10-minute weapons, right? They can launch 1,000 10-minute weapons. Would they do it? We didn't think the Japanese would do it. Do we have a defense? No, we don't. We have problems. One of those problems is not being spiritually adrift. One of those problems is Hassan Piker, and another one is the United States Senator named Chris Murphy, who doesn't know what he's talking about. Stay tuned. Josh Kloshauer is next on The Hugh Hewitt Show.
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0: Welcome back, America. I'm Hugh Hewitt. My guest is Josh Kroshauer, editor-in-chief of Jewish Insider. Josh has been my guest on a variety of my shows for 10 years. I mean, I rarely get to talk to him about one person, but today we're just going to talk about Hassan Piker. Josh, first of all, what's your 30,000-foot view of this phenomenon?
1: Well, look, we could see it coming a long time ago. We had been asking a lot of Democratic lawmakers and candidates what they thought of Hassan Piker and whether it was appropriate for, you know, it was stunning how his extremist rhetoric was not being condemned. And John Ossoff was the latest Democratic senator to speak out against him. Today, he's obviously in a reelection campaign. We asked him 4 months ago at his office, whether he, what he thought about Piker, because actually Piker had said he was one of his sleeper favorites for a presidential candidate in 2028. And Ossoff's office did not respond. They would not answer the question. Now they did, now that he's becoming an obvious liability for the Democratic Party. But that's, you know, it shouldn't be that, it shouldn't require that much bravery to speak out against an anti-Semitic, anti-American, someone who kind of praised 9/11. Figure, but that's what it's taken. Hakeem Jeffries did, Cory Booker did. There are a lot of Democrats, or I shouldn't say a lot, but there are a number of Democrats that have in the last 24 hours. But for some reason, it's taken a lot of courage for Democrats to speak out against this extremism.
0: Now, I want to make sure we get the chronology correct. Last week was a culminating moment when Piker warned American Jews that they would suffer the consequences of supporting Israel. It was not veiled at all. It was a threat that somebody else, not Piker, but somebody else would do violence to American Jews for supporting Israel. I don't have the exact quote here, but that is a fair paraphrase. The day after that, leader Jeffries, Hakeem Jeffries, Democratic leader in the House, condemned the comment but did not name Hassan Piker, which was cowardly. The next day, Cory Booker named Hassan Piker and slapped him down hard. The next day, today, John Ossoff did it. Abdul El-Sayed refuses to do it. Is he just giving up on winning? Do you think his numbers are so bad that he's giving up on winning? Josh Kroshauer?
1: Well, this is going to be a close race. This is an environment that it's a tough environment. We've talked about the environment for Republicans. It's a typically challenging year, but the fact that this race is competitive. I think Mike Rogers is up depending on the poll you're looking at, but Rogers leads in the Fox poll by 4 points and is statistically tied in the last other quality public poll of this race. I mean, it shows how weak of a candidate El-Sayed is. And look, I think the person to really focus on is Hillary Scolton, who's a Democrat, a moderate in Michigan. She's from the Grand Rapids area. She, even before Hakeem Jeffries put out his statement, she not only condemned Hassan Piker by name after he made those comments, but said she could not endorse Abdul El-Sayed, the implication being that he's refusing to condemn this guy's worldview and this guy's comments. So she's a Michigan Democrat who is in a swing district and is someone who's always been someone who's, I think, got good political instincts, and she refuses to even endorse El-Sayed because of her concerns about his record. I'd also point you, Hugh, we wrote about this yesterday in Jewish Insider, but the Attorney General of Michigan, Dana Nessel, who is a progressive Democrat who is Jewish, did a podcast with The Atlantic, and she said that she was really worried about the fact that El-Sayed couldn't unequivocally condemned the terrorist attack at Temple Israel, which happened in Michigan, had nothing to do, obviously, with the Middle East, but had a hard time unequivocally condemning the attack and said famously, hurt people, when he actually was asked about it shortly after the attack took place. And she said that was something that really, really was a concern of hers in the interview with The Atlantic. So this is Democrats who follow El-Sayed's record and follow Michigan politics know that this person is not condemning Hassan Piker, likely because he agrees with a lot of what Hassan Piker says.
0: Now, I from afar, I can be wrong, of course, I think he's lost already, but I am reminded of the blast radius of Republicans of the past. Mark Foley, Todd Akin, Christine O'Donnell. More recently, the blast radius of an influencer, Nick Fuentes, who's a reprehensible human being. they all blast out and they cover people in their muck and their smoke. I think Piker and El Sayed are hurting Chris Pappas in New Hampshire, Troy Jackson in Michigan, Peggy Flanagan in Minnesota, Tallarico in Texas. I think they're hurting even old Sherrod Brown, the infirm, in Ohio. I just think the blast radius is enormous here, Josh.
1: Well, look, I will say that when your party is trying to win the Senate by competing in red state races, Texas, Ohio, Iowa, you name the bunch of them, for the brand of the Democratic Party not to be seen as putting this guy beyond the pale is a problem. I do think overall the environment, like I said, I think given you're dealing with, you know, the headwinds of a first midterm of the sitting president, you have Republicans in power in Washington, the overall environment is I think favorable. But you have the rise of the socialists. We've talked about that a lot. It's not just Piker and El Sayed, but you have these candidates that are going to be nominated and elected to Congress. And you have the fact that Democrats behind... I mean, look, where's Chuck Schumer, by the way? I mean, it's kind of notable that Hakeem Jeffries was the one who put out the statement, but Senate Minority Leader Schumer, who literally wrote a book about anti-Semitism this year, couldn't say anything similar. So it really does show how divided the party is and how hard it has been for them to find their any kind of voice.
0: Did you see Patrick Ruffini's post today about the gap in voter enthusiasm between Democrats and Republicans, which was double digits 6 months ago, has closed to narrow single digits? That's very bad news for the Democrats. The Republicans are getting interested. They're getting motivated, Josh. That's good.
1: Yeah. I didn't see the numbers, but it doesn't surprise me. Look, we're in a period of politics where negative polarization is the name of the game, and this... As you note, Hugh, when you can point to a lot of notable figures like Piker and like a lot of the other folks that Democrats have nominated as socialists and far to the left, that is going to give Democrats that's going to give maybe otherwise passive Republican voters reason to show up at the poll. So we'll see that number, you know, the enthusiasm gap narrow as we get closer to the midterm elections.
0: Josh Krashauer can be followed on X at Josh Krashauer, KrashauerAR, Josh Krashauer. Read him at Jewish Insider as well. And stay with me, Hugh Hewitt. I'll be right back on the other side on The Hugh Hewitt Show.

0: introduce you to this week's sponsor, the Hugh Hewitt Book Club, author Craig W. Stanfill and his new novel, Carbon Zero. 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
2: We are coming to you live from Chicago, where a fire has broken out on the west side. There's a rumor it started, can you believe this, in a barn. And now, the winds are picking up. Wait, we're getting reports it's jumped the street. Entire blocks are catching. People are leaving their homes. They're being told, everyone head for the lake. That this is spreading faster than anyone expected. They're telling us to head for the lake now. Flames are leaping from rooftop to rooftop. The sky is glowing. There's embers falling like rain. We'll keep you informed.
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0: Welcome back, America. I'm Hugh Hewitt. Coming up the hour of Hassan Piker, Jim Garrity leads it off. Abe Greenwald will be along, and lots of clips that Dwayne found. Here are a couple of samples. Cut number four.
1: The reason why you're seeing this uniparty approach is because every Israel First Democrat, every AIPAC Democrat wants to get rid of me. But they don't want to just get rid of me. They want to get rid of all of us. They want to get rid of the 90% of their base of the party that is demanding this change from the party. And that's it. And no one will say it. Obviously, even the new crop of Democrats can't say it because we haven't been able to build enough power internally in the party to come out and be like, the hell are we doing, Hakeem Jeffries, instead of addressing the fact that you're having private closed-door meetings with Jared Kushner? You're over here on CNN condemning Hassan Piker? How about you condemn yourself?
0: Okay, cut number five.
1: And of course, on the other side of this, on the other side of this insane saga, is the reality that, I am being talked about in mainstream news every single fucking day. And yet, despite my accessibility as a media figure, I don't get to talk on my own. You can't just interrogate my views. You can't have an interrogation of my views. You guys had Max Miller on. You know what I mean? You have everybody on. I am such an odious figure that you cannot. You can talk about me and clip me out of context, negatively frame everything that I'm saying, lie, outright defame, slander, smear. But you can't hear from me personally?
0: All I've done is play clips of him all day long from yesterday. I'll do it again next hour. Not defaming. It's what he said. I'm in the Relief Factor studio. I want to remind you about that because I take it every day. I take it in hour number one. I remind you in hours two and three that I've been taking it for more than 15 years. The only supplement I've taken for more than 20 years because I'm not a supplement guy. I am a trundler. I used to be a runner. I was a racer, then I became a runner, then I became a trundler because I'm getting older and slower, but I'm still out there. 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
5: News this hour from Town Hall. I'm Keith Peters in Washington. In the ongoing trade war between Canada and the U.S., Canada is reducing its dependence on U.S. suppliers of military gear.
6: The Canadian government is investing billions of dollars to reduce reliance on suppliers of military gear from the U.S. Wuxley is a Canadian company that makes luxury parkas. Now it's branching into defense contracting, making helmet covers for the Canadian military. James Urichuk is founder and CEO.
7: There's a lot of engineering. Here's a complete garment. A lot of engineering goes into here. You see the quality.
6: Volatus Aerospace in Vaughan, Canada makes drones. CEO Glenn Lynch.
8: The objective is to develop the technologies that the Canadian Armed Forces needs, which are also including kinetic products because those are required and they have to be built in Canada.
6: I'm Donna Water.
5: President Trump retaliated by signing an executive order renaming Lake Ontario as Lake America. He says he's been thinking about renaming Lake Ontario for a long time, just as he did with the Gulf of Mexico.
9: We have a gulf and we have a lake. Now all we need is an ocean. So maybe we'll have to change the name of the Atlantic and or the Pacific. Maybe we'll change them both.
5: Trump cannot force Canada to follow his preferred naming convention, however. Rescue teams and military helicopters are searching for hundreds of missing people along the Nepal-China border. That's where a deadly torrent of water and mud several stories high swept through communities Wednesday following a glacier collapse. Videos of the disaster showed people running before the floodwaters swallowed them up and washed out buildings and bridges. More than 390 people were killed and more than 1,400 are missing, including hundreds of foreigners and pilgrims. On Wall Street, the Dow by 105 points. More on these stories at townhall.com.
10: From the Ma'alama Media News Center, I'm Chaz Ontai. Hawaii health officials are investigating the state's first locally acquired cyclosporiasis case. An Oahu resident became ill in late July without traveling during the likely exposure period. Investigators are reviewing possible food and other exposures, but have not identified a contaminated source. Hawaii's five previously reported cases involve people who had traveled outside the state. And Hawaii is receiving up to $76 million in a landmark settlement with Meta. The company will pay up to $18 billion nationwide to resolve claims that Facebook and Instagram are addictive to children. Teenagers will face a two-hour daily limit and overnight restrictions unless their parents provide consent. 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Mostly sunny and breezy with some isolated morning showers, highs in the upper 80s.
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14: I remember exactly where I was. I was 13, with my parents at a diner. 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
14: 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Nobody thought they'd win against the Russians. 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
14: 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People had it on in their car. They're cheering. I'm cheering. Driver drops his money. I waved him through anyway. Picked it up later. You know, it felt like the whole country was in that booth with me.
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0: Morning, glory, and evening, grace, America. I'm Hugh Hewitt. Welcome to the Hour of Hassan Piker. And you might say to yourself, every hour has been Hassan Piker for like a month. No, I'm going to drill down with Jim Garrity, Washington Post columnist, National Review columnist, author of The Morning Jolt, every day from National Review, host of the Three Martini podcast, frequent contributor to the National Review's The Editor's Podcast. I'm going to do it with Abe Greenwald, commentaries executive editor. I'm going to put a lot of clips. Port Dwayne had to listen to 3 hours or 6 hours of Hassan Piker yesterday. But I wanted to start with Jim because Jim actually has a political memory. He used to have a Sherpa, a special Oracle of Delphi guy who I think is dead or gone, so he can't ask him about this. Jim, here are my names for you. Christine O'Donnell, Richard Murdoch, Sharon Angle, Roy Moore, Mark Foley, Todd Akin. These are Republican candidates of yore. They're like ghosts of Christmas past that are terrible memories. Is Abdul El-Sayed going to become that, where he drags down the whole ticket because Hassan Piker is his Nick Fuentes?
20: Interesting, Hugh. When you were going for like past comparisons, I was wondering about Marcos Melitzis, formerly of, you know, the namesake of Daily Kos. By the way, when you mentioned my name, my mentor, he has passed away, Hugh. So I can say, I can just, Obi-Wan Kenobi, who I talked That's about it. Through the 2004. Yeah. Was Tony Dolan for, Ronald Reagan's chief speechwriter.
0: Oh, Tony and I went to mass together often. Yeah.
20: Yeah. I'm proud that Tony didn't mention to you that he was Obi-Wan Kenobi, because as he got older, he got looser and looser about, you know. But people used to speculate if it was Karl Rove. People used to speculate if it was Newt Gingrich. I believe somebody asked Karl Rove, "Are you Obi-Wan Kenobi?" And God bless Karl Rove, he said, "I can't answer that question." And,
0: well, that's like being Deep Throat. Everyone thought Fred Fielding, my boss, was Deep Throat, and he wasn't. It turned out to be number two at the FBI. But Tony, you should tell people about Tony. He's a genius with the written word, but he was very Trumpy. So he probably got mad at you.
20: So 2008, so I wrote about this for National Review shortly after Tony passed. He was very big into Newt Gingrich. And in 2012, Newt Gingrich was running for president. Mark Stein, formerly of National Review, wrote a cover piece on Newt Gingrich. It was very skeptical. Portrayed him on the cover as Marvin the Martian, right? So this was a tough, hard-hitting, you know, mocking
0: Mark Stein piece. Special.
20: Yeah, and Tony took it personally. And Tony felt like, you know, National Review had lost its way and all that stuff. And this is a, you know, rather bittersweet note of this. Tony just stopped talking to me. He just dropped me as a mentor. And I think fondly of our years together. I'll be honest, it did not feel good to be dropped by a guy who, because he was mad at your bosses and the decisions they had made. And but it's interesting. So, Hugh, you've been kind enough to talk up the books on the back door about the Dangerous Click series. So I basically, Tony Dolan's out of my life. You know, the characters in the Dangerous Click series have this mercurial mentor named Merlin, right?
0: Oh.
20: It's a spy thriller series. But somebody once said, is Merlin Obi-Wan Kenobi? And the short answer is, I had never meant it that way, but yeah. I ended up like a lot of that character, and then I suddenly kind of connected to that, to this person in my life who had been so brilliant and so inspirational and such a great help, but who also could just turn on you and decide he didn't want to deal with you anymore.
0: Oh, Tony got mad at me for 10 years too, but I didn't, but he got over being mad at me once we ran into each other.
20: I'm glad I'm not alone. It's in the club.
0: No.
20: It's somebody, this classic, impassioned Irishman who deep down needed a cause to fight for and was always a true believer in that cause. And so, yeah, so but he did join the Trump administration in what seemed like this largely symbolic, you know, senior advisor role shortly before he passed. And so, yeah, you know, it's like Tony Dolan. So, yeah, so that's all that. I'm sure this is not what you wanted to get into when discussing
0: Hasan Piker. You know politics, yeah. And I ran down all that list of names because you'll know whether Abdul El-Sayed is in that category and Hasan Piker is in the Nick Fuentes category or the guy from Daily Coast. What's the analogy? What operates here?
20: Sure. One is the idea, like, so he could be radio. And what's interesting is that Piker is not on the ballot. Abdul El-Sayed has not done nearly enough to distance himself from it. And this is one of those things where, like, a normal campaign would say, oh, you know, Hasan and I go way back. We're buddies, but man, he says some crazy stuff and I don't know what he's talking about. And no, America did not deserve 9/11. And when he says that kind of stuff, I want to check him for a concussion or something like that. Like you do something where you make very clear you're not with him on his controversial statements. Abdul El-Sayed, like, not only is he refusing to distance himself from Hasan Piker, he at least as of last time I checked, Abdul El-Sayed is set to spend Labor Day weekend speaking at the Islamic Society of North America's conference in Detroit. Now, Hugh, I know this is going to shock you, but some of the speakers of that conference are kind of on the controversial side. People who've promoted child marriage, people who've said, like, everything you would expect to be in terms of incendiary rhetoric from some Muslim leaders who are not mainstream, right?
0: Fundamentalist.
20: If your name is Abdul El-Sayed, you're going to get the Muslim vote in the state of Michigan, right? You don't need to worry about that demographic at all. You have to worry about soccer moms and working class and auto workers and all these other groups that you need to worry about. And instead, he's spending part of Labor Day weekend trying to win with an audience that is already voting for him. And so it's very, he wants, you know, Abdul El-Sayed, in addition to all of his other flaws, like, he's very cocky. And he really seems to think, I'm not just going to win this Senate race against Mike Rogers, who's probably the best pick the Republicans could have gotten. And I'm going to do it my way. And I'm not going to have to compromise. And I'm not going to have to moderate. And I'm not going to have to distance myself from any of my more extreme supporters. And I think if you're a Michigan Democrat, you're tearing your hair out over this because that's traditionally you win the primary, and particularly when you win a very divisive primary by a narrow margin. All of a sudden, you're a Care Bear. You're Mr. Hugs and Kisses, and I'm Main Street. Don't go to the Islamic Society conference. Go to the apple picking festival. Go to anything that is
0: go to Mackinac Island. Yeah,
20: right. You know, yeah. And say, oh, I was so wrong about this place. I love this place. You know, I thank goodness we're away from the cars or something. I don't know. There is something like it's not just that Abdul El-Sayed is trying to win this race. You know, without moderate, he's trying to do it his way. And to win a full-throated endorsement for the DSA agenda, and I think that's a tall order, even in a year that otherwise looks bad. Like for one, do we have time for like one more anecdote or segment?
0: Well, I want to tell you what's coming. What's coming is 15 minutes of clips from his six-hour nightmare yesterday. He lost it yesterday. Hasan Piker did, and I think it's going to stick to every Democrat, but it's definitely going to stick to Abdul El-Sayed.
20: Okay, Hugh, you want people to listen to your program, right?
0: I
20: mean, like this, people are going to turn off their radios if you keep playing that much of Hasan Piker. But so I was thinking about 2006, right? Republican president. There's a war in the Middle East. Economy's not doing great, and there's a bunch of sex scandals involving Republicans. Nothing like this year, right? That, you know, but that year, so Obi-Wan or Tony Dolan and I are talking regularly, and he's looking at it. And I'm not surprised by what you said in an earlier segment about Patrick Ruffini. Republican enthusiasm is starting to pick up. You very rarely have a cycle where the bases of both parties aren't fired up. I just think that, you know, the era we're in, the idea that the Republican base was going to stay lethargic and disinterested all the way through to November was just never a realistic expectation, right? So it'll turn into the two bases competing against each other. It might still be a bad year for Republicans. But 2006, at one point, they were talking about a 50-seat swing. Democrats won 31, and everybody was – and I'm

0: a rising or just the collapse of the centrist wing or branch or side of the Democratic Party? Because if you're a Democratic voter, right, since 2020 or so, you've been told by Democrats, don't worry, Biden's not too old. Don't worry, Biden can handle another, you know, term. Don't worry, he'll be fine in the debate. Whoops, okay, he wasn't fine in the debate, but don't worry, Kamala Harris is here. We don't have time for a primary. We don't have time to debate who the nominee should be. It's going to be Harris. Don't worry, Tim Walz is going to be great. Don't worry, Harris is ahead. Don't worry, her fundraising is, you know, all the money we're raising is going to useful things. And then she loses not just the race, not just the popular vote, but all seven swing states. Right?
1: And now they're pay no attention to Sean Piker and Abdul El-Sayed. And that's what they're saying.
0: I'm just saying that, like, if you're a Democratic, why do you have any faith in the establishment? What have they done to earn your confidence? What have they been right about anything in the last 5 to 6 years?
1: Well said. Jim Garrity, follow him at Jim Garrity. Read him in the Post, National Review. Listen to Three Martini Lunch and the Editors. And stay tuned. The Hour of Piker continues on The Hugh Hewitt Show.
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3: Welcome back, America. Hugh Hewitt. I was on Fox News earlier with Jackie Heinrich. She asked me about Hassan Piker. I wrote a column for Fox News about it today. Here's that clip from earlier this afternoon, cut number 13.
4: Let's bring in Fox News contributor Hugh Hewitt, who writes for FoxNews.com today. Hassan Piker's radical rhetoric is becoming Democrats' 2026 brand. Hugh, great to see you. Is Hassan Piker just a streamer?
3: No, he's not. And it's very difficult for Abdul El-Sayed to say he's just a streamer when it was, in fact, Hassan Piker who carried Abdul El-Sayed over the finish line. Remind the audience, there were 1.5 million votes cast in the Democratic primary up north in Michigan, Haley Stevens against Abdul El-Sayed. Abdul El-Sayed won by 15,000 votes, 1%. He was campaigning in the days and weeks, indeed the night of, at a pool party streaming with Hassan Piker in Michigan. So Abdul El-Sayed owes his nomination to Hassan Piker. Now he doesn't want him because he's radioactive. In fact, earlier today, John Ossoff denounced Hassan Piker. Yesterday, Cory Booker denounced Hassan Piker. Democrats are lining up to say, Hassan Piker's got nothing to do with me because he's radioactive, but it's too late. This was the summer of the DSA, the Democrat Socialists of America. It's ending with a focus on Hassan Piker, and Hassan Piker is bringing down everyone in the Democratic Party, most especially Abdul El-Sayed. I don't know what his internals are. I haven't seen them. But the efforts he's gone to put distance between himself and Piker, enormous efforts, and it's not going to work.
4: Is it really all that enormous, though? I mean, the statement after the most recent episode with Hassan Piker didn't even mention Hassan Piker's name. You would think that if Abdul El-Sayed wanted to really put distance between himself and this Twitch streamer, he would call him out by name. He would, you know, name and shame the actions that he finds reprehensible. And we have not seen that. Meantime, it's having an impact on Jewish people. You have in Michigan the attorney general talking about potentially leaving the Democratic Party because of the incoming that she is feeling. Listen to this.
5: I have people saying, you are not going to tell us what you deem to be anti-Semitic. We'll decide what's anti-Semitic. That's not up for you, the Jewish population, to decide. And I find that to be very off-putting and offensive. I was Jewish before I was ever a member of the Democratic Party. And if I have to, I'll be Jewish afterwards, too.
4: It seems like we're hearing more and more of that lately, Hugh.
3: We are. We heard it from John Ossoff. We heard it from Cory Booker. We heard it from the Attorney General. We hear from congresspeople. Here's the basic problem. When you invite someone to move in with you, if you're going to lease a two-bedroom apartment in a small building, your roommate is your roommate is your roommate. And that roommate affects not only you, if they happen to be a psycho or they happen to be outside the bounds of what people consider to be ordinary habits of living, they are stuck with you for as long as the lease runs. Moreover, they pollute the entire building. Hassan Piker is that guy, that terrible roommate, that radioactive presence in your life. And Abdul El-Sayed wants to cut him off. There's only really one way to do it, which is to evict him. And that's very difficult to do when he got you there, when he found the apartment, when he put the deposit down, when he paid the security deposit. Hassan Piker is Abdul El-Sayed. Mike Rogers calls him their running mates, and Mike Rogers is right in Michigan. But Piker is also a running mate for every Democrat who's gotten close to the DSA, who's DSA adjacent. I look at Troy Jackson in Maine running against Susan Collins. That's a Hassan Piker rate. I look at Chris Pappas running in New Hampshire. He's got a Hassan Piker problem. I look at Tallarico in Texas, Peggy Flanagan in Minnesota. They all have Hassan Piker problems. And the only way you get out of that, and I don't even know if it works, is to go in front of the cameras, look at straight in the camera and say, I denounce Hassan Piker. He is a radical anti-Semite, addicted to violent rhetoric of the sort that is destroying the United States. I made a mistake having anything to do with him. I was fooled. I am bad. I'm done. That's how you get it done.
4: And
3: that is, by the way, not going to happen. Hassan Piker yesterday had a complete crash out for 3 hours on Twitch. Generalissimo listened to it and grabbed some segments for us. This is from yesterday. Cut number one is Sean Piker.
2: It means something that I've actively advocated against my whole life. It's orchestrated. It's completely orchestrated. Yeah, GL DeVittorio said, every Dem political figure falling for the trap of spending more time on Hassan Piker than attacking Republicans is at best easily duped, and at worst, has something to gain from Democrats losing in November. Either way, they shouldn't be taken seriously as a leader nor advisor.
3: All right, cut number two.
2: Every prominent Dem disavows me for saying Jews are not a monolith. Yeah, I think it's going to get to a point where it's just like me versus the world with this issue, because there are plenty of people on the anti-Zionist side who are literally saying Jews are a monolith. And there are plenty of people on the pro-Israel side that are saying the same as well.
3: No, there aren't. More Hassan Piker from yesterday, cut number four.
2: The reason why you're seeing this uniparty approach is because every Israel First Democrat, every AIPAC Democrat wants to get rid of me. But they don't want to just get rid of me. They want to get rid of all of us. They want to get rid of the 90% of their base of the party that is demanding this change from the party. And that's it. And no one will say it. Obviously, even the new crop of Democrats can't say it, because we haven't been able to build enough power internally in the party to come out and be like, the hell are we doing, Akeem Jeffries, instead of addressing the fact that you're having private closed-door meetings with Jared Kushner?
3: All right, cut number six.
2: These guys are toying with the Senate majority now? Yes. Yes. They want the Democrats to lose. Democrats want the Democrats not to gain a Senate majority, if that means that there will be Israel critics.
3: Cut number seven.
2: Many of you do not understand the complicated ways of being a public personality, not a private citizen, but a public personality and political speech. You do not understand how difficult it is to actually prosecute a defamation claim.
3: Truth is a defense. Cut number eight.
2: This also is part of the problem. Like, boomers don't understand streaming at all. So they just think that all I do is run around and say, like, heinous things. You know? These are defenders of child killers. I'm sorry.
3: Cut number nine.
2: If you're a defender of Israel, your word means...
3: Cut number nine.
2: I never thought that I would be the recipient of this. I never thought that I would be at the heart of this united front approach coming from centrist pundits, right-wing Democrats, the entirety of the Republican Party.
3: You get it? And there's more. There's lots more. I'll play some for Abe Greenwald. I'll play some more coming back. Hassan Piker think he's a victim, when in fact, all people have done is pay attention to what he said. He's ruined Abdul El-Sayed. He's going to ruin all the Democrats. Stay tuned.
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0: with SRN News. I'm Keith Peters in Washington. President Trump says he's renaming Lake Ontario to be known as Lake America in the United States as he escalates his trade war with Canada. The president signed an executive order in the Oval Office on Thursday that updated the lake's name for the U.S. Geographic Naming Service. Trump cannot force Canada to follow his preferred naming convention, however. Ratko Mladic, the notorious Bosnian Serb general, has died at age 84 while serving a life sentence for war crimes. UN officials confirmed his death Thursday in a hospital in The Hague. Mladic was sentenced in 2017 for his role in the Bosnian conflict, which left over 100,000 dead. On Wall Street, the Dow by 105 points. The Nasdaq rose 411. More details at srnnews.com.
1: From the Ma'alama Media News Center, I'm Chaz Ontai. Hawaiian Electric has restored a major transmission line and returned power to Pahala. The line between Pahala and Kilauea was restored on Wednesday following damage from Hurricane Lala. About 1,300 customers have regained power since Wednesday morning. However, about 1,600 remain without electricity across Hawaii Island. And NOAA is confirming the fifth Hawaiian monk seal death on Oahu this year. Federal officials say an adult female identified as RL70 was found dead at an undisclosed location. The cause remains unknown, but investigators collected samples for analysis. Earlier deaths included seals killed by fishing net entanglement and toxoplasmosis. Hawaiian monk seals are federally protected with an estimated 1,600 remaining in the wild. 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Mostly sunny and breezy today. Isolated morning showers. Highs in the upper 80s.
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16: Welcome back, America. Abe Greenwald coming up after the break, because I want someone to check me on what I think is a nightmare for the Democrats. I've been there before as a Republican. I've seen Republicans collapse and bring the party down with them, because they said a stupid thing or they associated with the wrong person. Well, Sean Piker is he's the running mate of Abdu El-Sayed. He's super glued to El-Sayed. As I said on Fox earlier, he's the roommate that signed the lease and put the security deposit down and made the first and last month rent. They can't get him out of the house, and he's not going. Couple more clips, because Dwayne did a great job suffering the pollution of listening to the Twitch stream yesterday by Sean Piker, cut number 11.
17: I'm doing all right, though. Part of that is because, look, I worry about Abdul. But I think they're going overboard. I think they're really, really going overboard. And they're doing this over Israel again. And anytime they do this over a 90-10 issue, the same problem persists. I think that was the biggest mistake for Abdul, was to cave on the faulty smears on the issue that where the overwhelming majority support is on his side.
16: Okay, the fact that he eats and is kind of a slob in the middle of the Twitch stream, he's very marginal, but he's attached himself to every Democrat. Cut number 12.
17: So yeah, it hurts my soul that Abdul al-Sayed is in this unique position where he has to toe the line, okay? Because the expectation, even if he understands the context of every single smear, and I'm certain, given the similarity of positions that he has with the broader anti-Zionist movement, he obviously intimately understands the way that these smear campaigns work, because he has been the recipient of the same smear campaigns. So what is he supposed to do? Run around and constantly address every f***ing smear at my behest? Because if he were to do that, then he gets bogged down on this nonsense where every moment that he's spent defending me is a moment where he's not talking about his policy.
16: All right, so Abdul al-Sayed has not run away from Hassan Piker, anything but that. In fact, he keeps giving us new information, new material. Abdul al-Sayed himself, 2025 Bernie Sanders Fight the Oligarchs rally in Kalamazoo, Michigan, cut number 17.
18: We need Democrats who have the courage to stand up to the power brokers in our own party, let alone Trump and his goons. We don't back down. We don't back down. We don't back down. With all due respect, if they go low, we don't go high. We take them to the mud and choke them out.
16: Choke them out. Way to go, al-Sayed. Cut number 16 on the 2025 podcast.
19: What have you found in your travels that you would say America could gain from back home or anything like that?
20: Community.
19: Yeah.
20: I think the hardest part about American life right now is that we've been, like, deeply atomized, right? Mm-hmm. We're told that all the community we need is on a little computer on our hips.
19: Mm-hmm.
20: And that's not community. You don't feel that.
19: No.
20: I think people are desperate to feel something here.
19: Yeah.
20: And I think there, for all of the challenges that much massive humanity can bring, you're constantly enveloped in other people's humanity. It's like mm-hmm. a beautiful thing.
19: Yeah.
20: And I wish we had more of that. And I find myself, right, like, you know, the thing about being and living and engaging with other people is that it's inconvenient. It is. Yeah. By its nature, it's inconvenient.
19: Mm-hmm.
20: But, like, what is life about? Mm-hmm. Are we just trying to be, like, conveniently shuttled between one thing and the next? Like,
19: yeah.
20: Never really feeling one another? Never really, like, being a part of something bigger? Like, you go to any wedding back home.
19: Yes.
20: Right? I mean, it's just, like, this just celebration of humanity.
19: It is.
16: Right, back home, he's talking about, is Egypt. I don't know if that's going to fly. Hassan Piker, coming up, Ed Greenwald. Don't forget, Carbon Zero is the book I've been telling you about, sponsorship this week in the Hugh Hewitt Book Club. The interview with Craig Stanfill, the author of Carbon Zero, is over at my YouTube channel. When you go there to listen to it, about how bad could AI be? Carbon Zero is a dystopian novel. Dr. Stanfill, a pioneer in AI, sat back and wrote about how bad it could be. All you have to do is head over to Hugh Hewitt, YouTube. You can find the interview with Dr. Stanfill, or you can go to Amazon.com, type in Craig Stanfill, the title Carbon Zero. The Kindle edition right now is only $2.99. Carbon Zero has been selling a lot this week because of that interview on Monday. I'm not surprised, but go and avail yourself of Carbon Zero at Amazon.com, Craig Stanfill, and enjoy a look into the darkness of AI ahead. I'll be right back with Ed Greenwald.
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16: Just 2 weeks before his tragic assassination, Charlie Kirk sat down for one of his final interviews to wrestle with a timeless question. 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
26: I am done, so don't any reporter ask me again about Hassan Piker. It's not what November is about.
16: Welcome back, America. In fact, Hassan Piker is everything that the Democrats are talking about. I'm joined by Abe Greenwald, executive editor of Commentary Magazine. Abe, this is the hour of Hassan Piker. I've been playing his clips from his three-hour Twitch stream yesterday. I noted on Fox earlier that Ossoff denounced him today. Cory Booker denounced him yesterday. Abdul El-Sayed won't. How much of a problem is Piker for Democrats everywhere, not just in Michigan?
27: Well, I think it's a very interesting moment because, to be honest with you, I've had a problem with the hyper-focus on Piker for a while now. What I mean by this is that I think in focusing on Piker, a streamer, not someone who's running for office, not someone who is in the Democratic Party, but a media personality, I think it creates the illusion that the worst thing about someone like Abdul El-Sayed or any of the other radical DSA candidates is that they have an association with Hassan Piker. That is not the worst thing about them. The worst thing about them is that they have horrible, dangerous, anti-American, anti-Semitic ideas. So does Piker, of course. But I feared for a while that the focus, this hyper-focus on Piker, would turn him into a kind of heat shield. And my fear now is that should the Democrats and the radicals and the ones who have enabled the radicals, should they now decide that this association with Piker has become more trouble than it's worth, I fear that people may think, oh, well, they've cut ties with Piker, now they're fine. Cutting ties with Piker will not make them fine.
16: I think you're right, Abe, but I don't think you're right about the ability to cut ties with Piker. Well, it's like Chernobyl. You don't get to leave Chernobyl undamaged. Let me just play you a couple of clips from Piker yesterday. And remember, Piker is the de facto brand of the Democrats, along with the DSA co-chair, of whom there are a million of them, and they all say things like, we hate the Constitution. This has become the cycle. Here's Hassan Piker yesterday, cut number 8.
17: This also is part of the problem. Like, boomers don't understand streaming at all. So they just think that all I do is run around and say, like, heinous things, you know? These are defenders of child killers. I'm sorry. If you're a defender of Israel, your word means nothing to me, okay? If you're a defender of genocide, you've already defended the worst crime.
16: All right, one more, Abe. Cut number 10.
17: You want AIPAC to win? Get the f*** out of here. Here's the thing. I see this as going through the motions of the same process that AIPAC is going through right now. It's not a secret that they despise me, okay? And I welcome them. I welcome their hatred. Not a secret. It's fine. Your boos mean nothing when I've seen what makes you cheer. And what makes you cheer is the death of children, okay? Death and destruction, a genocide.
16: So here's the Abe, thing. I don't think you can distance yourself from that effectively in 70 days or 68 days. I think it's already baked in.
27: I would have to agree with you. But there's always a chance that if you just say the right words, this is my problem with calling for apologies from public figures for offensive statements, as if it changes the fact that they said what they said or as if it changes what's in their heart. There's always the chance that someone who's on the fence, maybe was some Democratic American on the fence, you know, they're generally liberal, but maybe the Democrats the party is being too ingratiating with these radicals. Now they cut ties. They go, okay, I feel better. Now I can pull the lever. Now I'm still one of them. And I would hate to see that happen because I think there needs to be a comprehensive reckoning with the radical infiltration and takeover of the left, the liberals, and the Democratic Party.
16: So I agree with that, Abe. And the comprehensive reckoning comes by, I'm using an Alinsky-eye tactic, focus on one person who defines everything that you don't like, and that is Piker. And then turn all your fire on him and make the Democrats pay for that. And they have to vomit him out. We can't do that for them. They have to do it. And what they've done thus far is not vomiting him out, is it?
27: No, I mean, that's the other thing. You know, they have stood by his side in one way or another for quite a while now. And, you know, the thing, Hugh, about the clips that you played, those are just the most recent.
16: Right.
27: They have embraced this man years after he said the U.S. deserved 9/11, after he said that Israel, the government of Israel, is far worse than Hamas. He would take Hamas any day over Israel, and so on. So that none of that was a problem for them. He said some recent things, which you've probably already covered, in addition to the ones that you've played me, that were unalloyed calls for incitement against American Jews for the crime of supporting Israel. This is only the latest thing out of his mouth. And there will be more in the coming weeks. See, that is the other problem. Piker loves this. This is his brand. He's becoming a superstar. So he's not going to give the Democrats, who just would love for him to quiet down a little bit, he's not going to give them a break.
16: No, he's not. And we'll leave it there, because I think he's more radioactive than Nick Fuentes, who's as radioactive as anyone in American politics. And now the Democrats are stuck with him in a way that the Republicans are not stuck with Nick Fuentes. No one will go near Nick Fuentes. And they have got super glue to them, not just Abdul El-Sayed, but Troy Jackson in Maine, and Chris Pappas in New Hampshire, and Peggy Flanagan in Minnesota, and Tallarico in Texas. All their, even Ossoff with his condemnation day. I just don't think they can get rid of him. Thank you, Abe Greenwald. Follow him on X at Abe Greenwald. Stay tuned.
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16: 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You will thank me. You will thank me. I wanted to check oil as we go out today. 10-year Treasury dropped a little bit today. Crude oil at 83.67. 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Thank you, Adam. Thank you, Harley. Thank you, Generalissimo. I'm Hugh Hewitt. I'll talk to you on tomorrow's Hugh Hewitt Show.
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8: News this hour from Town Hall. I'm Keith Peters in Washington. The Justice Department has charged more than 80 people in the takedown of a violent Puerto Rican gang. Attorney General Todd Blanche announced the operation during a visit to the island as part of the Trump administration's efforts to highlight its push to tackle violent crime.
15: Last week, an indictment was filed and returned by a grand jury charging 81 defendants for illicit activity starting in 2021. These defendants are alleged drug traffickers of Los Bajadeo, also known as LBD. They were charged with the illegal possession and distribution of mass quantities of cocaine, crack cocaine, fentanyl, heroin, and marijuana.
8: Jason Arday's memoirs are published just 2 weeks after his death.
18: Scholar Jason Arday has had his memoir published on Thursday, weeks after he died whilst he faced plagiarism charges. The book's release comes less than 2 weeks after 41-year-old Arday was found dead at his apartment in London. His death followed relentless media coverage about allegations that his academic work was bolstered by plagiarism and that he exaggerated his athletic and fundraising achievements. Arday's memoir, Great and Unfortunate Things, tells the story of how a non-verbal autistic boy who grew up to be the youngest black professor in Cambridge University's history. I'm Karen Chemas.
8: Tropical storm Dolly has formed in the Atlantic Ocean far from land. The National Hurricane Center in Miami says Thursday the storm could bring heavy rain to portions of the Caribbean in the coming days. The storm's name had no connection to Dolly Parton's death. On Wall Street, the Dow by 105 points, the Nasdaq rose 411, the S&P advanced 55. More on these stories at townhall.com.
19: From the Malama Media News Center, I'm Chaz Hontai. Hawaii health officials are investigating the state's first locally acquired cyclosporiasis case. An Oahu resident became ill in late July without traveling during the likely exposure period. Investigators are reviewing possible food and other exposures, but have not identified a contaminated source. Hawaii's five previously reported cases involve people who had traveled outside the state. And Hawaii is receiving up to $76 million in a landmark settlement with Meta. The company will pay up to $18 billion nationwide to resolve claims that Facebook and Instagram are addictive to children. Teenagers will face a two-hour daily limit and overnight restrictions unless their parents provide consent. 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Mostly sunny and breezy with some isolated morning showers, highs in the upper 80s.
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17: 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I am Larry Elder. 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Treasury Secretary Scott Bessent says Iran is panicking. Has Hassan Piker finally, at last, become a liability for the Democrats? AOC rejoins the National Democratic Socialists of America after saying she was just belonging to the local New York chapter. Abdul El-Sayed blames the United States for, wait for it, creating terrorism. It's our fault. Bill Maher says the real problem in America is hate. And just whose fingerprints were found at the scene of the crime? Stephen A. Smith calls out the left for ducking his show. Stephen A., welcome to my world. John Eastman lost his license to practice law because he dared to represent Donald Trump and make arguments the California Bar Association thought unwarranted, and therefore they took away his license. I got a question. Will Philadelphia DA Larry Krasner lose his license for suggesting the White House ballroom should be blown up? Two Pennsylvania residents allegedly die of measles because they were unvaccinated. Some are blaming RFK Jr. Nick Shirley mic drops on a New York Times reporter over the Stop Nick Shirley Act. All of this and more, 888-971-SAGE, 888-971-7243. Feel free to call. I want to begin with the story about the two people in Philadelphia, in Pennsylvania, who died of measles. They were unvaccinated. Here is a headline, NBC News. Two unvaccinated people die of measles in Pennsylvania, outbreak health officials say. They are the first measles-related deaths in the U.S. this year. That's NBC. Here's CNN. One of two measles-related deaths of unvaccinated people in Pennsylvania was an infant. Subheadline, they marked the first U.S. deaths related to measles reported in 2026. The article says that Robert F. Kennedy Jr., head of HHS, called Pennsylvania Governor Josh Shapiro to offer federal staff to help. Shapiro said he declined because he thought the state could manage it. He also told Kennedy that he thought the disinformation Kennedy spread about vaccines was having repercussions. Quote, there's real life consequences to spreading misinformation. There's real-life consequences to scaring people and not relying on actual doctors and actual medical professionals to provide unbiased information to parents so that we can make reasonable decisions for our kids, close quote, Shapiro said in a news briefing. There's another article. This is on MS Now, also affectionately known on the Larry Ellison Show as BS Now. Headline, calls for Kennedy's ouster grow as two unvaccinated people die of measles in Pennsylvania. Subheadline, RFK Jr.'s lies and conspiracy theories are making Marylanders sick. Senator Angela Alsobrooks said, adding, Kennedy must resign or be fired, end of quote. All right. Can we just unpack this a little bit? I'm holding in my baby brown libertarian fingers an article from NPR, April 7, last year. Headline, Health Secretary RFK Jr. endorses the MMR vaccine, stoking fury among his supporters. He wrote a long post, Kennedy did, on X. Quote, the most effective way to prevent the spread of measles is the MMR vaccine. He also said he instructed the Center for Disease Control to, quote, supply pharmacies and Texas-run clinics with needed MMR vaccines, close quote. This is Senator Kennedy at his confirmation hearings, number 83.
0: I would like to get my time back. The nominee wrote a book saying that people had been misled into believing that measles is a deadly disease. He's trying now to play down his role in Samoa. That's not what the parents say. That's not what Governor Green says. It's time to make sure that we blow the whistle on actually what your views are. At least we're starting.
1: We need to move
8: Senator,
1: on.
8: I support the measles vaccine. I support the polio vaccine. I will do nothing as HHS secretary and makes it difficult or discourages people from taking it.
0: Anybody
8: vaccines.
0: Who believes that ought to look at the measles book you wrote saying parents have been misled into believing that measles is a deadly disease. That's not true.
17: Now, despite the fact that he says he's in favor of the measles vaccine, in favor of the polio vaccine, here is the news report about these two people who were unvaccinated for measles. Number 68.
10: Is out of Pennsylvania. Two people have died of measles, according to the state's health department. Officials confirm both were not vaccinated. The deaths mark the first time measles-related fatalities in the U.S. this year and the first in Pennsylvania in over three decades. Joining us now, NBC News medical reporter Erica Edwards. Erica, the first measles deaths in Pennsylvania in 35 years. What's the state of the outbreak there right now?
11: Yeah, this is really a tragic development, Christine. We don't know much about the circumstances surrounding these deaths, only that these people had not been vaccinated against measles, according to the state's health department. The people have lived in Lancaster County.
17: Let me interject something here. We don't know much about the circumstances of these two deaths, she said, only that they were unvaccinated. Please proceed.
11: Measles, according to the state's health department. The people had lived in Lancaster County, which has seen a majority of measles cases in the state with a fast-growing and accelerating outbreak. As of Tuesday, 393 cases have been confirmed in the state, 86 diagnosed in the past week alone. We know that so far 70 people have had to be hospitalized in the state. And just as a reminder, you know, these mark the fourth and fifth deaths from measles. Since the beginning of 2025, three people died of measles last year, an adult in New Mexico, and two little girls in Texas. Christine.
10: Over 2,500 cases reported across the U.S. this year. What's leading to the rise in measles cases? Is it the rise in people who are using religious exemptions and and personal exemptions to not vaccinate their children?
11: That's certainly playing a big role. You know, this comes at a time when more parents than ever are actively avoiding vaccines for their children. During the last school year, CDC data shows that 4.2% of kindergartners, that's about 155,000 kids, had at least one vaccine exemption, up from 3.6% the previous school year. The number of kids getting the MMR vaccine in Lancaster County, where those deaths occurred too, has been falling steadily from 95.5% in 2017 to a low of 87.6% last school year. I should also point out that earlier this month, President Donald Trump signed that executive order meant to drive down the number of vaccines recommended for children. That move, of course, drew wide criticism from pediatricians and public health experts. Christine?
10: Certainly a tragic development.
17: Okay, so the beginning of that clip, she says, we don't know much about the circumstances. All we know is that these two people had not been vaccinated, right? So here's RFK Jr. talking about how the governor of Pennsylvania, Josh Shapiro, is not giving him any information. Number 66.
8: We're trying to get information about those two casualties. According to a statement that was released by the Lancaster County Commissioner today, they cannot find any measles deaths in Lancaster County. And they complained that the governor will not give them that information. The CDC tried to get that information from the governor yesterday, and the state is refusing to cooperate.
17: Now, the Lancaster County Commissioner, where these deaths took place, spoke with the coroner. And the coroner never said that these people died because of measles. They were unvaccinated. Number 67.
1: The governor was in Lancaster County yesterday, came to Women's and Babies Hospital, LGH Penn Medicine Hospital.

0: well. And I think there's transparency owed around that. There was
1: more on this about whether or not these deaths were related to measles, which is how it was reported, or certainly how it was implied. 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
1: 888-971-SAGE, 888-971-7243. I am Larry Elder. We are Salem News Channel. After all these stories of these two people who died from measles, they were not vaccinated, calls for RFK Jr. to resign because he's been spreading disinformation about the image.

0: MMR vaccine. Never mind, at his confirmation hearing, he said he supported the vaccine for measles, supported the vaccine for polio. So, this is the Lancaster County Commissioner, Pennsylvania, who spoke with the coroner about these two deaths. And the story took a bit of a twist. Please.
1: The governor was in Lancaster County yesterday, came to Women's and Babies Hospital, LGH Penn Medicine Hospital, along with the Pennsylvania Department of Health and others. Commissioner Yoder was there and made announcement that there was two individuals who died. I think the terminology was measles associated or something like that, deaths. But the underlying assertion in that was that they died from measles. That certainly was what was communicated in the press. We had many inquiries from the press. There was much interest locally and nationally, and also from members of the public, our constituents. And I think it was reported that these were the first measles deaths in the U.S. in 35 years. Alice can correct me if I'm wrong, but I think that's what was reported. So it was a big deal, and I think there is transparency owed around that. There was no information released about the two individuals other than that they were unvaccinated. And the law does allow for information to be released. It can be released without identifying the individuals, but providing some demographic background information, age, that sort of thing. So because of the, obviously there's a lot of interest in that. Obviously sound like very tragic cases. I reached out to the coroner's office. Now, under the law, anyone who dies of a communicable disease in Lancaster County, that means measles in this case, that would have to be reported to the coroner's office. And I had spoke at length yesterday with a senior member of the coroner's staff, and spoke at length this morning with the coroner himself, and they have zero cases of measles death. They have one patient, and the coroner spoke about this in the press, but they had one patient who died with measles.
0: Let me interject here. They have zero cases of measles death. Never mind this business about these people died because they had measles and they were unvaccinated. Zero cases of measles deaths, despite these screaming headlines and calls for RFK Jr. to resign. Continue.
1: One patient, and the coroner spoke about this in the press, but had one patient who died with measles, not of measles. We don't know if the state is counting that patient as one or not, and we know nothing about the other. And so I reached out to LGH Penn Medicine yesterday and again this morning. I reached out to the governor's office. I've received no responses from any of them. Brian Pasquale, our director of public safety, just talked to him. He doesn't have any information.
0: Excuse me. So he reaches out to the governor. No response. Because it didn't fit the script. They want these two people to have died from measles, to have not been vaccinated. One of them was an infant, so presumably the parent was around when RFK Jr. was allegedly spreading his disinformation. So they want them to have died from measles. No evidence whatsoever, at least so far. I contacted the governor's office. They didn't get back to me. Please continue.
1: So I think that it is totally fair when a governor comes to the county and makes an announcement such as this, and there's huge media interest, to provide some transparency around this. And I think it is also, if we were in a functioning system, you would have many journalists, rather than just sort of repeating uncritically the line that there were two deaths from Lancaster County, they would ask for some corroborating information. And I'm open to the, of course, I'm open to the idea that this did in fact happen, and perhaps someone, as the coroner has said, there's a possibility that someone contracted measles here and passed away outside the county, and it was reported to another county coroner. I think that's an unlikely probability. There's also some other unlikely possible scenarios. But if those are the cases, it's incumbent upon the people who had the press conference to relay that information. It is obviously a huge story. It's a big deal. You don't get to just say that this happened and then everything else around it is top secret. You need to articulate enough details for people to know, and then for people, for us to be able to communicate with our constituents, and for people to be able to make decisions based on that information.
0: Now, you see, this is why President Trump has popularized the expression fake news, and why the news media, respect for the news media, is so low. Let me read you this headlines again. This is BS Now. Calls for Kennedy's ouster grow as two unvaccinated people die of measles in Pennsylvania. This commissioner says just no evidence whatsoever that these people died of measles. I contacted the coroner. He never said it. I contacted the governor's office. He never said it. In fact, they won't even get back to me. That's MS Now. This is CNN. Headline. One of two measles-related deaths of unvaccinated people in Pennsylvania was an infant. And here is NBC News. Two unvaccinated people die of measles in Pennsylvania outbreak, health officials say. Health officials did not say that, because this commissioner talked to the coroner. He never said it. Meanwhile, RFK Jr. being pounded. I gave him a piece of my mind, said the Pennsylvania Governor Josh Shapiro. Here's RFK Jr. again, number 66.
2: We're trying to get information about those two casualties. According to a statement that was released by the Lancaster County Commissioner today, they cannot find any measles deaths in Lancaster County. And they complain that the governor will not give them that information. The CDC tried to get that information from the governor yesterday, and the state is refusing to cooperate.
0: I thought it was about following the science. I thought it was about listening to the experts. I'm going to remind you of the exchange between Senator Ron Johnson of Wisconsin and Dr. Fauci about vaccine treatments that Dr. Fauci dismissed. Now we're finding out one of the reasons he dismissed them is because if there is a treatment, you could not get that emergency approval for the vaccines rushed through, which is what he did. Also, speaking of disinformation, Rob Schmidt of Newsmax did a deep dive into the death of Alex Pretty, who allegedly was murdered by ICE agents. All of this and more. And President Trump has signed an executive order renaming Lake Ontario to Lake America. Could have been worse. Could have named it Lake Trump. 888-971-LAGE. I'm Larry Elder.

0: with SRN News. I'm Keith Peters in Washington. President Trump says he's renaming Lake Ontario to be known as Lake America in the United States as he escalates his trade war with Canada. The president signed an executive order in the Oval Office on Thursday that updated the lake's name for the U.S. Geographic Naming Service. Trump cannot force Canada to follow his preferred naming convention, however. Three staff members from the Stars and Stripes military news outlet are suing to challenge their recent firings by the Pentagon, accusing the Trump administration of violating their First Amendment free speech rights to speak out against government interference in their work. On Wall Street, a good day as the Dow is up by 105 points. The NASDAQ rose 411 with the S&P 500 index up by 55 points. Oil near $84 a barrel. This is SRN News.
1: From the Ma'alama Media News Center, I'm Chaz Ontai. Hawaiian Electric has restored a major transmission line and returned power to Pahala. The line between Pahala and Kilauea was restored on Wednesday following damage from Hurricane Lala. About 1,300 customers have regained power since Wednesday morning. However, about 1,600 remain without electricity across Hawaii Island. And NOAA is confirming the fifth Hawaiian monk seal death on Oahu this year. Federal officials say an adult female identified as RL70 was found dead at an undisclosed location. The cause remains unknown, but investigators collected samples for analysis. Earlier deaths included seals killed by fishing net entanglement and toxoplasmosis. Hawaiian monk seals are federally protected with an estimated 1,600 remaining in the wild. 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Mostly sunny and breezy today, isolated morning showers, highs in the upper 80s.
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9: Where the love 888-971-SAGE, 888-971-7243. I am Larry Elder. We are Salem News Channel. Follow the science! Two unvaccinated people die of measles in Pennsylvania. Outbreak health officials say, NBC News. One of two measles-related deaths of unvaccinated people in Pennsylvania was an infant. CNN News. Call for Kennedy ouster grow as two unvaccinated people died of measles in Pennsylvania. MS Now. It says, I never said that they died of measles. I don't have any... Follow the science. Speaking of which, this is the exchange between Senator Ron Johnson and Dr. Fauci back in July of this year, number 23.
10: You know, said there's no evidence. There's no evidence that ivermectin is helpful. On that exact same day, and I've got the studies right here. There was a website that was tracking the random controlled studies. Here they are, showing 60-70% efficacy of ivermectin. The same day you say there's no evidence, there was all kinds of evidence. Loved ones had to go to hospitals, had to sue hospitals. Just, would you try it? So I would want to know, you know, to what extent were you involved in sabotaging hydroxychloroquine, ivermectin, and did you do that because you knew the only way you get an emergency use authorization for these drugs, these experimental gene therapy, was if there was no effective treatment, you couldn't get the emergency use authorization. So is that why you helped sabotage these cheap generic drugs in favor of remdesivir, which, by the way, nurses, are you aware of the fact that nurses called it run, death is near?
11: On the advice of counsel, I respectfully decline to answer based upon my rights under the Fifth Amendment.
9: Wow. Now, let's turn to another fake news story. Remember the nurse, Alex Pretty, was involved in an encounter with ICE, resulted in the death of the nurse? Rob Schmidt of Newsmax talked about what the family said about what happened versus what really did happen. Number 41.
12: Family of Alex Pretty was interviewed on Good Morning America. Pretty, the anti-ICE agitator who had spent weeks following immigration agents around Minneapolis this past winter, harassing, obstructing, kicking their vehicles, as you see right there in that video. Pretty, as you know, was eventually killed by agents after again showing up to obstruct their work while carrying a gun, a legally owned gun that he had. Killed just a couple weeks after Renee Good, who nearly ran over an officer while committing a felony obstructing ICE agents, Pretty's mom saying this on GMA.
13: People need to be held responsible when they murder people in this country, period. Alex's should not, nor Renee or anyone else, should have been murdered.
12: Murdered. Now, while you have to empathize with people who've lost a child, the truth is that this family has clearly distorted this story to ease their pain. Alex Pretty had been given tremendous grace by ICE officials, as you see more video of his actions. He had been stalking their operations for weeks, just like Renee Goodhead, who had spent that entire day blocking ICE agents from doing their job, a very dangerous job that they were obstructing. Committing multiple felonies, Pretty was given leeway time and time again. He was never arrested while committing active felonies against federal law enforcement. There he is spitting on a vehicle. And just like Renee Good, his actions grew bolder, spitting on that SUV, kicking the taillight right off of it. He was never arrested for that either. Emboldened even further, a week later, Pretty brings his legally owned handgun to impede in federal immigration operations. It is removed from Pretty as he is arrested on the ground, finally arrested after weeks of this. But then, after the gun is removed from him, something happens, and that's something we are not sure of. Something happens, and Pretty is shot and killed. It was a completely unnecessary tragedy if people could just stop committing felonies to try and obstruct law enforcement in this country. But some people have decided that this country, your country, is not allowed to have any immigration controls. And they've decided that they can do whatever they want to try and stop those immigration controls, including bringing their guns to try and impede federal law enforcement from doing the job of deporting the millions and millions and millions of people that the Biden administration so treasonously dumped into our country. A few people like Renee Good and Alex Brady have decided they can do whatever they want. They can just park their car sideways across the street like Renee Good and just say, you're not going to arrest anyone else. You can't do that. And I'm just going to sit here. And then when she accelerates into a cop that's in front of her car, into an ICE agent in front of her car.
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1: 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I am Larry Elder. 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Back to this report done by Rob Schmidt of News Max about the death of Alex Pretty, who the Trump haters and ICE haters claim was murdered by ICE.
2: She's going to sit here, and then when she accelerates into a cop that's in front of her car, into an ICE agent in front of her car, she ends up dead. Most would say, most people reasonably would say that is not murder. As expected, George Stephanopoulos vilifying the president in the wake of all this for his reaction at the time to Alex Pretty's death. Listen to this part of the interview.
3: Shortly after his death, video emerged of Pretty in a confrontation with federal agents 11 days before he was killed in Minneapolis. Video President Trump used to go after Pretty. President Trump called him an agitator, possible insurrectionist. What does it feel like when you hear the President of the United States saying those things about your son?
4: I don't think you would like my answer.
5: It's so unpresidential. I mean, it's ridiculous that, you know, the leader of the free world speaks that way about an American citizen.
2: Again, you have to sympathize, right? Or empathize. It's a family that lost their son. But again, that doesn't change the facts of this case. The fact that their son was an agitator. He certainly was an insurrectionist in this moment. Alex Pretty was committing felonies against federal law enforcement, doing so on a fairly regular basis, as Minneapolis became the epicenter of anti-ICE. The idea that, oh, we've brought in millions and millions of people into this country illegally, and now we're not going to be deporting them. We're just going to let everyone that wants to come to America just stay in America. You can't just impede the law. There's a lot of things the government does that many of us don't like. There's a lot of things the government does that I can't stand. We're not allowed to just show up and obstruct that whenever we feel like, certainly when it comes to law enforcement and doing a very dangerous job. You know, everybody's reporting the same
1: story. David is in Minneapolis. David, you're on the Larry Elder Show. Thank you so much for calling.
6: Good evening, Larry. It's good to speak to you.
1: You too, David. Thank you for calling.
6: I just wanted to say that I find it odd that these scenarios keep popping up, and they seem like something out of a bad movie, you know, a hit piece on, you know, Mr. Kennedy. It's a never-ending saga, and we seem never to get any coverage with favorable comments.
1: I mean, you would think, David, they'd want to get this right. Right before you say that two people died of measles, when the coroner says, "I never said that," you think that they want to nail that down before they run with these screaming headlines.
6: I was gobsmacked when I heard that they didn't have it right.
1: Hey, I spoke with the coroner, and he said, "I never said anything about people died from measles." Unbelievable! Thank you, David, for calling. Let's play that the Lancaster commissioner again, number 67.
7: The governor was in Lancaster County yesterday, came to Women's and Babies Hospital, LGH Penn Medicine Hospital, along with Pennsylvania Department of Health and others. Commissioner Yoder was there and made announcement that there was two individuals who died. I think the terminology was measles associated or something like that, deaths. But the underlying assertion in that was that they died from measles. That certainly was what was communicated in the press. We had many inquiries from the press. There was much interest locally and nationally, and also from members of the public, our constituents. And I think it was reported that these were the first measles deaths in the U.S. in 35 years. Alice can correct me if I'm wrong, but I think that's what was reported. So it was a big deal, and I think there's transparency owed around that. There was No information released about the two individuals other than that they were unvaccinated. And the law does allow for information to be released. It can be released without identifying the individuals, but providing some demographic background information, age, that sort of thing. So because of the, obviously there's a lot of interest in that. Obviously it sound like very tragic cases. I reached out to the coroner's office. Now, under the law, anyone who dies of a communicable disease in Lancaster County, that means measles in this case, that would have to be reported to the coroner's office. And I had spoke at length yesterday with a senior member of the coroner's staff and spoke at length this morning with the coroner himself, and they have zero cases of measles death. They have one patient, and the coroner spoke about this in the press, but had one patient
1: zero
7: who died.
1: Cases of measles death. Not two, not one, zero. Please continue.
7: With measles, not of measles. We don't know if the state is counting that patient as one or not, and we know nothing about the other. And so I reached out to LGH Penn Medicine yesterday. And again this morning, I reached out to the governor's office. I've received no responses from any of them. Brian Pasquale, our director of public safety, just talked to him. He doesn't have any information. So I think that it is totally fair when a governor comes to the county and makes an announcement such as this, and there's huge media interest, to provide some transparency around this. And I think it is also, if we were in a functioning system, you would have many journalists rather than just sort of repeating uncritically the line that there were two deaths from Lancaster County, they would ask for some corroborating information. And I'm open to the, of course, I'm open to the idea that this did in fact happen, and perhaps someone, as the coroner has said, there's a possibility that someone contracted measles here and passed away outside the county, and it was reported to another county coroner. I think that's an unlikely probability. There's also some other unlikely possible scenarios. But if those are the cases, it's incumbent upon the people who had the press conference.
1: You would think that they'd want to get the, I don't know, what's the word I'm looking for? Facts? 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

0: America, we have a country to save. And now, here's Larry Elder.
1: 888-971-SAGE, 888-971-7243. I am Larry Elder. We are Salem News Channel. We are just getting warmed up. The Treasury Secretary, Scott Bessent, says Iran is panicking. And I got a question, rhetorical question. Has Hassan Piker finally become a liability for the Democrats? Debbie Dingell, who, by the way, inherited her seat from her husband who died, really got angry because people were asking her about Hassan Piker. Remember when Donald Trump was running in 2016? Was asked repeatedly about David Duke. Will you renounce David Duke? Because after all, of course, Donald Trump was being elected because he's a white supremacist and he's getting support from white supremacists like David Duke. So therefore, he must be supported by David Duke and must have reached out to ask David Duke for his support. Will you renounce David Duke? Will you renounce David Duke? So asking, however, Democrats to renounce Hassan Piker, well, that crosses the line. AOC, remember she said, was it last week? I don't belong to the national chapter of the DSA. I belong to the New York chapter, which has its own different policies. No, they don't. If your chapter varies from the policies of the national group, you lose your affiliation. I guess she was trying to thread the needle. She probably got a lot of pushback on social media, so now she says, I have officially rejoined the national DSA. She's back. Now, Bill Maher says the real problem in America is hate. We're going to talk about that. Now, I like Bill Maher. I like his show. Don't watch it all the time, but I think he's a really, really smart guy and funny guy. And I think he's gotten a far more commonsensical and far more centrist, which is why he's gotten a lot of grief lately. But when you want to talk about the real problem in America is hate, do you expect people to forget some of the hateful things he said over the years? I remember during Hurricane Katrina, he said the reason George W. Bush didn't really respond is because New Orleans is French, black, and sexy. What does that even mean? And he referred to Sarah Palin during his stand-up as a dumb see you next Tuesday. And referred to Sarah Palin and Michelle Bachmann as two bimbos, among other things. Referred to her, Sarah Palin's son with a disability, as a retard. And now he's saying, well, the real problem in America is hate. Are your fingerprints on the scene of the crime? Also, John Eastman lost his license to practice law, recall that, because he represented President Trump and dared make some arguments that the California Bar Association didn't like, so he lost his license to practice law. Will the DA from Philadelphia, Larry Krasner, lose his license because he, before a cheering crowd, talked about blowing up the White House ballroom? I'm just suggesting. And Nick Shirley mic drops on a New York Times reporter over the so-called Stop Nick Shirley Act. All of this and more, 888-971-SAGE. And Dana from Santa Clarita wants to weigh in on Alex Pretty. Dana, do not leave town. I'm Larry Elder.
2: Ooh, baby, my heart skips a beat.
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7: News this hour from Town Hall. I'm Keith Peters in Washington. Rescue teams and military helicopters are searching for hundreds of missing people along the Nepal-China border. That's where a deadly torrent of water and mud several stories high swept through communities Wednesday following a glacier collapse. President Trump says the U.S. is offering aid to Nepal.
8: Anything they want, we'll have. And there were 50, maybe 60 Americans over there. We haven't gotten the full list yet, but hopefully they're okay. But that looked pretty, that looked like something that people will not be, somebody will be lost, unfortunately.
7: More than 390 people were killed and more than 1,400 are missing, including hundreds of foreigners and pilgrims. Attorney General Todd Blanche says the Department of Justice has charged 81 alleged gang members in Puerto Rico.
9: These defendants are alleged drug traffickers of Los Bajadeo, also known as LBD.
10: And says they were charged with
9: the illegal possession and distribution of mass quantities of cocaine, crack cocaine, fentanyl, heroin, and marijuana.
10: Acting U.S. Attorney for Puerto Rico, Hector Ramirez-Carbo, says violent gang members have terrorized their community for years, often in broad daylight.
11: These 81 violent gang members will now face justice, and so will any other that tried to take their place.
10: And says,
11: today, the families of Mayagüez can peacefully enjoy what their communities have to offer without fear of harm.
10: I'm Lisa Dwyer.
7: President Trump says he's renaming Lake Ontario to be known as Lake America in the United States as he escalates his trade war with Canada. The president signed an executive order in the Oval Office on Thursday. On Wall Street, the Dow up by 105 points, the NASDAQ rose 411, the S&P advanced 55, oil near $84 a barrel. More at townhall.com.
12: From the Mauna Loa Media News Center, I'm Chaz Hontai. Hawaii health officials are investigating the state's first locally acquired cyclosporiasis case. An Oahu resident became ill in late July without traveling during the likely exposure period. Investigators are reviewing possible food and other exposures, but have not identified a contaminated source. Hawaii's five previously reported cases involve people who had traveled outside the state. And Hawaii is receiving up to $76 million in a landmark settlement with Meta. The company will pay up to $18 billion nationwide to resolve claims that Facebook and Instagram are addictive to children. Teenagers will face a two-hour daily limit and overnight restrictions unless their parents provide consent. 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Mostly sunny and breezy with some isolated morning showers, highs in the upper 80s.
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22: The Prince of Pico Union, the Czar of Common Sense, the Great Eldersky, Don Lorenzo. 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
1: 888-971-SAGE, 888-971-7243. I am Larry Elder. We are Salem News Channel. Let's talk a little bit about Mr. Hassan Piker. Do you remember during the 2016 campaign, Donald Trump allegedly is being supported by white supremacists, neo-Nazis, white fascists, KKK members? And so he was repeatedly asked to renounce David Duke. He said, what are you talking about, David Duke? You're not going to renounce David Duke? David Duke! And he renounced him over and over and over again. This is Donald Trump on Morning Joe, number 77.
27: You were asked about David Duke, former Grand Wizard of the KKK. You said three times in this interview, I don't know who David Duke is, and you refused to disavow or distance yourself from him. Now, a lot of people are scratching their heads over that because, number one, you disavowed David Duke 2 days prior. Why are you pretending that you are acting as though you don't know who this person is? Why not disavow David Duke, disavow the KKK? What's going on?
1: Okay. Now, notice she said you disavowed him 2 days ago. So why are you acting like you don't know who he is? Is that the issue? I thought the issue was whether or not he disavowed him. And he did. Continue.
27: What's going on?
28: Well, first of all, he talked about David Group and other groups. He talked about other groups.
27: But you said three times, I don't know who David Duke
28: excuse
27: is.
28: Me. No. Well, I know who he is, but I never met David Duke. So when you talk about it, I never met David Duke.
27: But in 2000, you refused to run on the Reform Party platform because David Duke was a member of it.
28: I disavowed David Duke a day before at a major press conference, and I'm saying to myself, how many times do I have to continue to disavow?
1: Okay, and you catch that? You refused to run on the Reform Party ticket when you were thinking about it because of David Duke. So how many times does a man have to say, I want nothing to do with this guy, I rebuke him, I renounce him, I denounce him? Continue.
28: At a major press conference, and I'm saying to myself, how many times do I have to continue to disavow people? And the question was asked about David Duke and various groups, and I don't know who the groups are. I said, would you do me a favor and tell me the groups? He was unable to tell me.
27: He says, I'm just talking about David Duke and the Ku Klux Klan here, and you said, honestly, I don't know David Duke.
28: Okay, so let me tell you. I'm sitting in a house in Florida with a very bad earpiece that they gave me, and you could hardly hear what he was saying, but what I heard was various groups, and I don't mind disavowing anybody, and I disavowed David Duke, and I disavowed him the day before at a major news conference, which is surprising because he was at the major news conference, CNN was at the major news conference, and they heard me very easily disavow David Duke. Now I go and I sit down again, I have a lousy earpiece that is provided by them, and frankly, he talked about groups, he also talked about groups, and I have no problem with disavowing groups, but I'd at least like to know who they are. It would be very fair to disavow a group, Matt, if the group shouldn't be disavowed. I have to know who the groups are, but I disavowed David Duke. Now, if you look on Facebook, right after that, I also disavowed David Duke. When we looked at it and looked at the question, I disavowed David Duke. So I've disavowed David Duke all weekend long on Facebook, on Twitter.
1: Okay, you get the point. By the way, I've said this before. The whole premise behind this is that Donald Trump is a racist, Donald Trump being supported by racists. And the town of over 100,000 that most voted for Donald Trump in 2016 was Abilene, Texas. Roughly 80% voted for Donald Trump. Guess which town of over 100,000 that most voted for Donald Trump, shortly after voting for Donald Trump, voted for their first black mayor? Abilene, Texas. Is this thing on? Now, let's talk about Hassan Piker, because that's the analogy here. David Duke is loathsome, as is Hassan Piker. But there has been no denunciation, no disavowal of Hassan Piker by Abdul El Sayed, by AOC, on whose live stream she once appeared, by Bernie Sanders, on whose live stream he once appeared, by Darylisa Avila Chevalier, whom he supported. I can go down the line. And let's again talk about Hassan Piker's greatest hits. Quote, "Democrats, listen to me. I know we don't always see eye to eye on a lot of stuff. But you have to literally at some point, I don't want to do this. I know you don't want to do this. Defend me. Be honest, I'm not this dangerous, toxic, radical force." Really? He said in 2019, America deserved 9/11. Later on, he apologized for using inappropriate language, but he never said, "I'm sorry," to my knowledge. If I'm wrong, please let me know. Accused Israel, of course, of being an apartheid state, which is insane, and accuses it of genocide, equally insane, in May of last year. There's no comparison between Israel and Hamas. One is a militant resistance comprised of orphaned soldiers born into a 77-year occupation. I'm assuming he's referring to Israel. The other is a... A militant resistance comprised of orphaned soldiers born into a 77-year occupation, referring to Hamas. The other is an ethno-religious supremacist apartheid state with nukes doing a genocide backed by the USA. Okay. Refer to Orthodox Jews as inbred. Refer to Zionism as a mental illness. Last year, live stream, quote, "In a totally just world, regardless of your background, any kind of effing Zionist tendency should be treated the same way as being an effing rabid neo-Nazi. You shouldn't even let someone like that be an effing local dog catcher. If you've ever exhibited any sort of positive feelings about the state of Israel," end of quote. Any sort of positive feelings? About October 7, worst slaughter of Jews since the Holocaust, Piker said, quote, "It doesn't matter if rapes happen on October 7th. It doesn't change the dynamic for me," close quote. And he added, "Well, after all, no resistance movement is perfect." And about the Constitution, he said, quote, "F the Constitution. I wipe my blank with the Constitution. It's a piece of paper. F the Constitution. F this country." And about landlords in New York who leave their property vacant rather than abide by the rent control laws that make them not profitable. Quote, "Kill them. Kill those mother effers. Murder those mother effers in the street. Let the streets soak in their effing red capitalist blood, dude." And those are just some of them. I could go on and on and on. Now, don't you think if Donald Trump has to renounce David Duke, that Abdul El Sayed ought to have to announce Hassan Piker, whom he refers to as Hassan? Donald Trump, to my knowledge, never referred to David Duke as Davy. If he did, I didn't hear it. Here's Debbie Dingell from Michigan, who supports Abdul El Sayed, not happy she's being asked about Hassan Piker as she was on CNN, number 71.
2: In some other news out of Michigan, Congressman, while I have you, I want to get to Democratic Senate candidate in Michigan, Abdul El Sayed, who now appears to be distancing himself somewhat from far-left influencer Hassan Piker after Piker's very controversial comments about American Jews. El-Sayed said in a statement that, quote, nobody speaks for this campaign besides me and my campaign spokespeople, end quote, and he accused politicians and pundits of trying to make this race about a Twitch streamer. Are you satisfied with how El-Sayed has handled this uproar?
3: Look, I'm going to say this to you. I'm tired of people trying to drag me into it. I strongly disagree with many of the things that Hassan Piker said, from Israel to, quite frankly, if you're a woman who has fought against sexual violence and domestic violence her whole life, what he has said about rape, etc., is simply inexcusable. I don't understand some of the followers and why they follow people, and I got in trouble when I said, maybe it's generational,

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1: 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I am Larry Elder. 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And it is revealed he's got this crazy pastor named Jeremiah Wright, really good friend of Louis Farrakhan, the nation's leading anti-Semite. I think he's now been displaced by Hassan Piker. And Obama refused to renounce.

0: cancer. This man married Michelle and Barack. He baptized their daughters. So they had a long relationship. And Obama said something to the effect of, well, you know, he's like a crazy old uncle who says a lot of weird things. And then the sermon came out where Jeremiah Wright, as has Abdul El-Sayed, and of course Hassan Piker, suggested that our actions has caused the terrorism on 9/11. El-Sayed said, hurt people, hurt people. Hurt people, hurt people. Now, Obama called his campaign The Audacity of Hope. And in this sermon called The Audacity of Hope, Jeremiah Wright compared Hiroshima and Nagasaki to Sharpeville. Sharpeville took place in apartheid South Africa, where the apartheid government shot unarmed men, women, and children, sometimes in the back. He was listing all the horrible things that have happened in the world, and he compared what we did in Hiroshima and Nagasaki to what the South African government did during apartheid at Sharpeville. So I know Obama was in the pew and heard it. If you had heard somebody say that, would you have gotten up and walked out? Probably so. We know Obama did not because, he called his campaign The Audacity of Hope, which is from this speech. So after 9/11, here is Jeremiah Wright.
1: Stuff we have done overseas is now brought right back into our own front yards. America's chickens are coming home to roost. Violence begets violence. Hatred begets hatred. And terrorism begets terrorism. A white ambassador said that, y'all, not a black.
0: America's chickens have come home to roost. We caused what happened on 9/11. Hassan Piker said the same thing. Abdul El-Sayed said the same thing. Obama had to drop kick Jeremiah Wright and did so. But Abdul El-Sayed, here is what Debbie Dingell said about how it keeps coming up. Number 44.
2: I'm done, so don't any reporter ask me again about Hassan Piker. It's not what November is about. Republicans are trying to make it. They're trying to divide us. And we gotta stop letting them try to divide us. I don't agree with Hassan Piker on a lot of stuff. And I really don't agree with him on some of the woman things he said. And I'm still trying to figure out if the reason he exercises and looks buff is why he has so many followers.
0: So she still didn't call him an anti-Semite. She still didn't say that he should be denounced. I'm sick and tired of people asking me about Hassan Piker, and I'm not going to ask about it anymore. Trump didn't say that on Morning Joe. People keep asking me about this. How many times do you want me to rebuke this guy? Renounce this guy? I renounce him. I disavow him. I'm just not going to talk about it anymore, said Debbie Dingell. When you can end it by saying he should be discredited. He, Hassan Piker, should not be campaigning with Democrats. He's an anti-Semite who said vulgar things about women on October 7th. And nobody in our party who wants to be respect it, who has got credibility, should appear on his show. That's what she should say, but she hasn't. Meanwhile, Hassan Piker is upset that people are quoting him for things he said that were offensive. How dare you? Number 52.
3: It means something that I've actively advocated against my whole life. It's orchestrated. It's completely orchestrated. Yeah, GL DeVittorio said, every Dem political figure falling for the trap of spending more time on Hassan Piker than attacking Republicans is at best easily duped, and at worst, has something to gain from Democrats losing in November. Either way, they shouldn't be taken seriously as a leader nor advisor. And of course, on the other side of this, on the other side of this insane saga, is the reality that, I am being talked about in mainstream news every single day, and yet, despite my accessibility as a media figure, I don't get to talk on my own. You can't just interrogate my views. You can't have an interrogation of my views. You guys had Max Miller on. You know what I mean?
0: Now, later on, I'm going to talk about Stephen A. Smith upset that lefties won't come on his show. He's invited AOC on. She won't come on. But she'll come on Hassan Piker's live stream. What's wrong with this picture? The reason Republicans are bringing this up is because of the influence this man, Hassan Piker, apparently has over the Democratic Party. The offensive, vulgar, nasty, anti-Semitic things he has said. And he's not renounced. He's not rebuked. Debbie Dingell, I don't agree with everything Hassan Piker says. That's your criticism? Doesn't bother me that women were raped on October 7th? Well, I don't agree with everything he said. Maybe he lifts a lot of weights. That's what it is. He's very buff. What? 888-971-SAGE. Do not leave town.

0: with SRN News. I'm Keith Peters in Washington. Judge Christopher Cooper has expressed skepticism about the Kennedy Center's plan to quickly add President Trump's name to the building. During a Thursday hearing, Cooper questioned the urgency of the timeline, which aligns with a recent vote by the Trump-aligned board. The board aims to inscribe Trump's name on the facade and rename the plaza in his honor. Outgoing North Carolina Congressman Chuck Edwards has implored House colleagues to reconsider an ethics committee report that found he engaged in persistent, unprofessional, and inappropriate conduct towards two female aides and recommended his censure. Edwards' letter dated Tuesday asked representatives to distinguish between unconventional conduct and sexual harassment. On Wall Street, the Dow by 105 points. More details at srnnews.com.
1: From the Ma'alama Media News Center, I'm Chaz Ontai. Hawaiian Electric has restored a major transmission line and returned power to Pahala. The line between Pahala and Kilauea was restored on Wednesday following damage from Hurricane Lala. About 1,300 customers have regained power since Wednesday morning. However, about 1,600 remain without electricity across Hawaii Island. And NOAA is confirming the fifth Hawaiian monk seal death on Oahu this year. Federal officials say an adult female identified as RL70 was found dead at an undisclosed location. The cause remains unknown, but investigators collected samples for analysis. Earlier deaths included seals killed by fishing net entanglement and toxoplasmosis. Hawaiian monk seals are federally protected, with an estimated 1,600 remaining in the wild. 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Mostly sunny and breezy today. Isolated morning showers. Highs in the upper 80s.
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14: 888-971-SAG, 888-971-7243. I'm Larry Elder. We are selling news. We're going to get into the Stop Nick Shirley Act in a minute, but just a couple more of Hassan Piker's greatest hits. He was in Beijing in November of last year, standing at Tiananmen Square, holding a Chinese flag. Quote, "I don't have any kind of patriotism in my heart for America," end of quote. Wore a Mao t-shirt. Said Mao was a great leader. How many people Mao responsible for killing? murdering? Is it 60 million? And he said this about Jews who support Israel. Quote, because people don't F with Israel any longer. And if Jews in America keep putting this idea out there that they are singularly invested in Israel, eventually someone's going to come around and take action. Not against the state of Israel, mind you, but against American Jews. End of quote. He also added this. Quote, you're running around basically tying your entire entity to a country that inevitably will be seen as basically Jewish ISIS. And you're saying, as Jews, this is all we care about. You're making anti-Semitism worse. End of quote. And this man has not been disavowed. This man has not been rebuked. This man has not been scorned. He ought not be able to get a table at Fatburger. But here he is, streaming, podcasting, a lot of followers. Debbie Dingell hasn't even renounced him. Abdul El-Sayed has not. AOC has not. Bernie Sanders has not. Hakeem Jeffries renounced the statement about anti-Semitism, but did not renounce him by name. That's how afraid they are of him. Was Donald Trump afraid to denounce, rebuke, disavow David Duke, even though you claim that it was David Duke and his white supremacists who were the backbone of Donald Trump's campaign in 2016? Can you say double standard? Can you say selective outrage? Can you say hypocrisy? This is Hassan Piker, April this year, discussing his relationship with Hassan Piker in front of Jamie Raskin, number 79.
15: Like, you know, at the end of the day, people play this game with us all the time, right? I'm sure you've gotten it, Summer, I got it. He's like, well, here's this one thing that Hassan said. Do you now condemn him and everything he stands for? And I'm like, in what world does the world work this way? Like, in what world would you condemn somebody for something that they've said if you're serious about the project of actually persuading somebody?
14: I'm sorry, he said it in front of Hassan Piker. Sitting right on the bus, wearing a cap that says socialism. Play it again.
15: Like, you know, at the end of the day, people play this game with us all the time, right? I'm sure you've gotten it, Summer, I got it. It's like, well, here's this one thing that Hassan said. Do you now condemn him and everything he stands for? And I'm like, in what world does the world work this way? Like, in what world would you condemn somebody for something that they've said if you're serious about the project of actually persuading somebody?
14: So, no one wants to condemn Hassan Piker and his relationship with Abdul El-Sayed or AOC or Bernie Sanders. But poor Hakeem Jeffries got reamed for daring to sit down with Jared Kushner. Here's a New York Times writer named Wajahat Ali, number 78.
16: I'm not making this up. Just earlier today, Democrat Hillary Scholten will not support Abdul El-Sayed. She's from Michigan. So when they say vote blue no matter who, Mary, they're revealing their Like, you told us for 10 years vote blue no matter who. Oh, anyone to the
17: Not that guy. Yeah, exactly.
16: Who's to the left of Hakeem Jeffries and Schumer, which is the majority of Democrats, you're willing to crush them. What type of leadership is this? And now you're telling me, I just gave you the receipts of the past week. You defended Randy Fine. You attacked Medicare for All. You attack Democratic Socialists instead of pivoting and attacking, I don't know, all the freaks in MAGA.
17: Yeah.
16: You met with Kushner, and now you're doubling down and attacking Abdul Sayed, essentially, through proxy with Hassan Piker. And now you think you're going to be the leader? I don't care what I don't care. I don't do this game.
17: Right.
16: I disagreed with AOC and Mamdani yesterday. They circled the wagons because they had to. It's internal D.C., New York and D.C. politics. Nope. You're telling me Hakeem Jeffries is going to be the leader? I'm telling you that the Democratic Party is going to die. And I'm telling you that even if the Democrats win in 4 years, you're going to get your first America First Nazi president. And I'm willing to have Democrats be upset at me. I'm looking at the long term, Mary.
17: Absolutely.
16: If a Gavin Newsom, Hakeem Jeffries, Schumer wins, we're going to have, it's going to be the end of the Democrats.
14: So I'm just trying to connect the dots here. It's okay for Hassan Piker have a relationship with Abdul El-Sayed despite all the horrible things he said. But Hakeem Jeffries gets reamed for daring to sit down with Jared Kushner. 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
1: Like, you know, at the end of the day, people play this game with us all the time, right? I'm sure you've gotten it, Summer, I got it. Right, well, here's this one thing that Hassan said. Do you now condemn him and everything he stands for? And I'm like, in what world does the world work this way? Like, in what world would you condemn somebody for something that they've said if you're serious about the project of actually persuading somebody?
2: 888-971-SAGE, 888-971-7243. I am Larry Elder. We are Salem News Channel. So let's just summarize what's going on here. Hassan Piker's not getting the David Duke treatment. Donald Trump was asked over and over and over again to denounce, disavow David Duke, even though David Duke, nothing to do with him. He never appeared on a podcast hosted by David Duke. David Duke never campaigned with him. Donald Trump never even met him. Hassan Piker is everywhere. Said all the vulgar things I just now mentioned. And the only Democrat, other than John Fetterman, who said that this man ought to be renounced, and nobody with any kind of credibility should even be near him, was Gosh Gottheimer, the New Jersey congressman. That's it. Debbie Dingell didn't do it. Hakeem Jeffries hasn't done it. Chuck Schumer hasn't done it. However, Hakeem Jeffries is being hammered for daring to sit down with Jared Kushner and talk about how they might be able to work on things going forward. Here's what James Carville said about Hakeem Jeffries meeting with Jared Kushner, number 69.
3: And you do not meet with them. You do not meet with them. It said, you meet with Jared Kushner, we need to drag his before a committee and find about what backdoor dealing he's got going on with Steve Witkoff. And well, meet with him. Don't meet with him. Don't have anything to do with him. Or these people. If you sitting there saying, I'm taking a meeting with them, now people talk, institutional establishment, one thing that I know and you know, these are a pack of crooks and they're a pack of people that don't give a about the United States of America, and we don't want to with them. No more meetings, no more. All right? Throw your right hand in there, put your left hand on the good book or whatever you put it on, and subject yourself to perjury. That's all I'm interested in. That's all Democrats are interested in of every kind of stripe. So let's cut the out.
2: So Jared Kushner is worse than Hassan Piker. Liz Peek is a conservative commentator, number 70.
4: By the way, the really crazy thing about this is, when did we first learn about James Carville? It was when he worked for Bill Clinton, a president who is beloved to this day because he worked, guess what, with Republicans across the aisle. So, I mean, he's a pretty good student of how that can turn out. So this is just plain stupid.
2: Meanwhile, Stephen A. Smith is calling out people on the left for ducking his show. Some of them will go on Hassan Piker's live stream, but not on Stephen A.'s show. Stephen A., welcome to the party. I, for years, tried to get Jesse Jackson to come on. Wouldn't come on. One time I met him somewhere. Reverend, I'm trying to get you to come on my show. Called his office, didn't return the call. Al Sharpton, Maxine Waters, Terry McAuliffe, the former DNC chair, former governor of Virginia, ran into him. I said, trying to get you on my show. Would you mind coming? Yeah, I'll come on. Here's my number. Never came on. So I know the feeling, Stephen A. Number 54.
5: I've invited Don Lemon on this show. Don Lemon wants to talk privately first. But he said a whole bunch of things publicly. President Erin Haynes for NABJ. I've invited her on the show. She wants to talk privately. after she spoke publicly. I've invited Jasmine Crockett on the show. Crickets, I ain't hear a word. I've invited Kamala Harris on the show. Crickets, I ain't hear a word. Publicly. Privately, Kamala Harris and I already met face to face. Over a year ago. 2 hours. Nobody brings that up. Michelle Obama has been invited on this show. Haven't heard a word. Kerry Champion and Jemele Hill have been invited on this show. I ain't got no problems. Ladies and gentlemen, I don't have time to have hate in my heart. I mean, maybe for one person who y'all all know, and I'll leave that alone. But outside of that, I really don't have time for hatred in my heart. I certainly don't hate any of these women. I've got nothing but love for them. Do you know that if Kerry Champion or Jemele Hill or any of those ladies wanted to meet with me, I would? Do you know if they wanted to come onto this show together, like we hosted a round table?
2: Okay, we get the point. They don't want to come on your show. I've had a nationally syndicated show for a very long time. Gloria Allred and I used to be on the same station. She had Maxine Waters on all the time. I said, Gloria, next time you have Maxine Waters on, will you ask her why she won't come on my show? She comes on yours all the time. And to her credit, Gloria Allred asked her on her show why she wouldn't come on my show.
6: I don't know that much about him. I know he talk a lot about me, but I don't go on shows that are just entertainers. Gloria, you're a serious journalist. He's nothing but an entertainer. I just don't have time to go on a show and just for entertainment.
2: Gloria Allred is a serious journalist, but I am just an entertainer. So, Stephen A., welcome to the party. I don't mean the Republican Party. You'd never say he's a Republican in a million years, even though you listen to what he has to say. I've been in the privacy of his voting booth or mailing ballot. He's not voting for Democrats. 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

0: On America's 250th birthday, we wonder, what if radio had been there from the start?
1: We're in our New York newsroom. It's just past midnight. Word is coming in that the luxury liner Titanic has struck ice in the North Atlantic. First reports tell us she's damaged, but stable, being taken under tow toward Halifax. Wait, hold on. We're, receiving a correction now. My God, the Titanic, she's gone down.
0: And for over a century, radio has brought America together in the moments that matter. 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
1: 888-971-SAGE, 888-971-7243. I am Larry Elder. We are Salem News Channel. Coming up, Treasury Secretary Scott Bessent said Iran is panicking over the economic suffocation. Now, riddle me this. California Bar Association took away John D. Smith's license to practice law. Why? Because he represented Trump in challenges during the 2020 election. Suggested there were shenanigans, irregularities, if not illegalities, that warrant various states taking a look at their election to determine whether or not they ought to put it back in their own state legislature. He made novel arguments, arguments that the courts rejected. But the California Bar Association took away his law license for daring to represent a client zealously, which is what the canons of ethics require you to do. Lost his license. Meanwhile, the Philadelphia DA, Larry Krasner, stands up in front of a crowd and talks about blowing up the White House ballroom. Will Mr. Krasner lose his license to practice law? We're going to talk about that next hour. Also, Nick Shirley mic drops on a New York Times reporter over the so-called Stop Nick Shirley Act. All of this and more, 888-971-SAGE. Dolly Parton just died, as you know. In 2018, ABC News tried to get her to trash Donald Trump, and she wasn't going there, number 56.
2: We have a president of the United States who said those things on that bus.
3: I'm not addressing that. I do not get into that. Of course, I have my opinion about everybody and everything. But I learned a long time ago, keep your damn mouth shut if you want to stay in show business. I'm not in politics. I'm an entertainer.
2: And yet, you're also a role model.
3: Yes, I am. That's why I don't talk about people. So if you are deciding you may want to ask me something more serious, don't, because I'm not going to answer it.
2: Fair warning, might still ask.
3: Well, you can ask, but I might still tell you where to put it if I don't know where you got it.
1: Take that, ABC. Pete Hegseth has awarded the U.S. Marines that ran towards danger. Abby Gate, remember that? When Biden pulled out of Afghanistan the way he did? Number 60.
4: That trust. Gunnery Sergeant Jonathan Eby, Corporal Michael Gretzen, and Lance Corporal Jordan Houston. Gentlemen, Marines, welcome. Today we're here to look you in the eye and to deliver the recognition you earned 5 years ago. Because of what you did at Abbey Gate was not just a display of exceptional tactical skill and bravery. It was the very definition of the warrior spirit that we're reviving here and that preserves our nation and underpins our national defense. The mission these Marines were given was almost unfathomably unpredictable, difficult, and fraught with an unknown amount of risk, yet known at the same time, which is sort of the worst duality. And they stood in the direct blast zone with minimal cover.
1: 13 servicemen, women, killed at Abbey Gate. I'm Larry Elder.
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11: News this hour from Town Hall. I'm Keith Peters in Washington.
8: The Trump administration's battle with Canada over tariffs continues. Commerce Secretary Howard Lutnick tells reporters the trade talks with Canada collapsed because Mark Carney thinks fighting with Washington makes for good politics.
11: So there's the sovereignty party trying to run, and they're in the lead in Quebec. And so this was Mark Carney manufacturing something that would try to keep them from winning. And then you have Alberta has an independence resolution. These are elections in October. So he's making this a political thing for Canada.
8: President Trump also signed an executive order renaming Lake Ontario Lake America as part of the battle today. There's a move to name a Tennessee airport after the late country music legend Dolly Parton. Correspondent Laura Winters reports.
12: Dolly Parton fans circulating a petition to rename Nashville International Airport to Dolly Parton International. Dolly was born east of Knoxville and became a megastar in Nashville, where she lived for most of her life. Fellow country music singer Sheryl Crow endorsing the movement, along with Tennessee State Representative Todd Warner, who says he also supports the idea and will promote a bill to make the name change.
8: So far, the petition on the website change.org has close to 125,000 signatures. Judge Christopher Cooper has expressed skepticism about the Kennedy Center's plan to quickly add President Donald Trump's name to the building. During a Thursday hearing, Cooper questioned the urgency of the timeline. On Wall Street, the Dow Jones Industrial Average up by 105 points. The NASDAQ rose 411. The S&P 500 advanced 55. More on these stories at townhall.com.
13: From the Malama Media News Center, I'm Chaz Ontai. Kau students are returning to in-person learning following Hurricane Lala. Kau High and Pahala Elementary students will return on Monday after staff prepare the campus today and tomorrow. Generators will support the administrative office and cafeteria if power remains unavailable. Na'alehu Elementary students began at-home learning today before rotating through the Kau District Gym starting on Wednesday. 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Officials say 12 of the 20 tanks have been degassed, 6 are empty, and 99% of the piping.